0: Commission says almost 100% of the country's 23,706 voting stations opened on time. Deputy Chief Electoral Officer Masego Shaburi says although a handful of stations experienced delays due to community protests, no major incidents were reported. The Democratic Alliance in the Western Cape has commended the Electoral Commission for its performance on the first day of the registration weekend. The party says the commission has created a peaceful environment for political parties to campaign and urges voters to register. The party says there were also no reports of technical glitches that were witnessed in previous years. EFF leader Julius Malema says he does not believe the MK party's presence in the upcoming local government elections will negatively impact their performance. Malema was speaking during an oversight visit to an IEC voting station in Lotus Gardens, west of Pretoria. The MK party emerged as a major political force in the 2024 general elections, overtaking both the EFF and the DA to become the country's official opposition. But Malema says the EFF is ready and the main goal is to lead the metros without an arrangement with other political parties. President Cyril Ramaphosa says National Assembly Speaker Thoko Didiza must be allowed to carry out her responsibilities and make decisions without interference. Stressing the principle of separation of powers, Ramaphosa says he's noted Didiza's decision not to oppose his urgent court bid to halt impeachment proceedings against him in Parliament. The president is seeking to suspend the impeachment process pending the outcome of a separate application to review the Section 89 panel report, which found that he may have violated the law. The matter stems from the theft of cash in foreign currency from Ramaphosa's Palapala game farm in Limpopo in 2020. Ramaphosa addressed the media on the sidelines of an ANC voter registration campaign in Gwatema, Ekurhuleni.
1: The state, as you well know, is composed by the executive, which is led by the president, by the parliament, the National Assembly, which is led by the speaker, and the judiciary, which is led by the Chief Justice. So those three must act independently. And so we subscribe to that.
0: Zimbabweans leaving the Western Cape aboard several buses say they are fearful of the June 30 deadline set by March and March. They say they would rather be home than wait for a knock on the door from their neighbours. Hundreds have been displaced amid ongoing anti-illegal immigration protests across the country. Acting Police Minister Feroz Kashalia says SAPS is ready for the planned 30 June anti-illegal immigration protests. SAPS management briefed the acting minister in Pretoria on national and provincial plans aimed at ensuring the demonstrations are conducted safely and peacefully. Spokesperson Kamogelo Mokgosi says Kashalia is confident in the measures put in place and that authorities will continue coordinating with other security role players ahead of the demonstrations.
2: While the constitutional rights to peaceful protest will be respected, no acts of lawlessness, violence, intimidation, or criminality will be tolerated. Weekly enforcement operations remain ongoing to verify the legal status of foreign nationals in the country.
0: Your weather: Gauteng will be cloudy with isolated showers and thunder showers. Temperatures: Johannesburg and Vereeniging starting at a low of 6, peaking at 12. Pretoria starting at a low of 6, peaking at 14. Cape Town will be partly cloudy with isolated showers and thunder showers, accompanied by northwesterly winds. Temperatures starting at a low of 17, peaking at 23. I'm Khumbuzile Thabete, and that's a wrap of your Eyewitness News.
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6: Parenting and parents on 702 Afternoons is brought to you by Sanofi, together against RSV. And in our conversation for today, in our Parenting and Parents feature, we are chatting fetal alcohol spectrum disorder. We'll touch on the 2026 Sober Pregnancies Report. It's even scary saying that aloud. Sober Pregnancies Report, but that's how real it is. We're joined by Dr. Liana Olifia, who's Chief Executive Officer at the Foundation of alcohol-related research, shortened to FAR, and then Mokebe Tulo, who is Chief Executive Officer of Aware.org. Doctor, welcome to the show. Thank you so much for joining us.
7: Thank you for having me on the program. It's an honor.
6: Mokebe, thank you so much for joining us in studio and coming to chat to us. I'm going to maybe chat to you first, Doctor, and you can guide in terms of, you know, we're touching on fetal alcohol spectrum disorder. What is the difference between that and fecal alcohol syndrome that we've all been familiar with hearing?
7: Yeah, thank you for that excellent question. When research started to be done on the harm caused by prenatal, or when mom drinks alcohol during pregnancy, when the research started around that years ago, we only knew about fetal alcohol syndrome, or FAS, like some people call it. But as research developed, we realized that we're actually dealing with a spectrum of disorders. And FAS is but one of the conditions in the spectrum of disorders. So quite often people talk about the most severe form of fetal alcohol spectrum disorder, and that is FAS. But there are other conditions where children, and I say children, but we need to know that it's an irreversible condition, a lifelong condition, that children grow up to become adults. But there are other ways that the individual can also be affected or harmed by the use of alcohol during pregnancy.
6: I want to be super mindful with how we obviously set the tone for this conversation, because I know that there'll be people listening thinking, wow, these mothers are disgusting and all of these things. And there's so many ways that one can reach that point. I think when I found out I was pregnant, I was there within the cocktails. So that was the first fear that happened. But maybe, Doctor, can you share with us different circumstances that a mother who, let's assume she knows is pregnant, would be drinking alcohol? Is it lack of education? Is it ignorance? Is it addiction? Like, what are some of the things that you have found out as to why women would continue to drink knowing they are pregnant?
7: This is an extremely important conversation in the prevention of fetal alcohol spectrum disorders, because 73% of pregnancies in South Africa are unplanned. And with that, I'm not talking
6: 73%.
7: About... 73%. 73%. You and me, we might be in that part of that statistics as well. Because what actually happens is that a woman, for some reason, the contraceptive method might fail because she used another thing, that medication that interfered with the contraceptive, or she just had unprotected sex, or she was planning a pregnancy but thought it would happen later on. And that is one of the big problems with FASD, especially in middle and higher socioeconomic groups, where women don't know that they're pregnant until they're about 6 or 8 weeks pregnant, and they just merely continue to use alcohol like they would have used when they were not pregnant. So, and then, as we know, during the first trimester or the first 12 weeks of pregnancy, the most important organs of the baby or the fetus forms, and that's when we get the birth defects. So we can get a heart defect or eye problems or things that might come out later in life. But what is important with FASD is that right through the pregnancy, the brain is very susceptible to the damage done by the alcohol. So that's why there is no safe period or no safe amount to drink during pregnancy. But you also touch on things like the blaming, the myths, and the stigma. And what came out in this frontline research that was done, very much in line with what we've found in our organization over the past 30 years, is that the biggest reasons why women drink is because they didn't know that they were pregnant. They didn't know about the harmful effects of alcohol use during pregnancy. And then also lack of support, or even peer group pressure. Pressure from partners, family members. You know that saying when you go to a party, oh, one or two drinks can't do any harm. Or even sadly, wrong information given by healthcare workers. Like, you know, there's a safe period. You don't need to, you can't drink during this period, but it's okay to have a drink or two later on. And then, as you said, ignorance and not knowing. So in, again, this frontline information research, it came out that people some people knew about FASD, fetal alcohol spectrum disorder, but they didn't know enough about it. And they thought that it can be cured, which is, of course, not true. And then for me, very sadly, some people confused it with Down syndrome. So if we go that route, imagine how people with Down syndrome and their parents will be stigmatized. So it's very, very important that we have conversations like this and say Down syndrome is not caused by alcohol use during pregnancy, but fetal alcohol syndrome is. But women don't drink in isolation. They drink with their partners, family, friends, and so forth. So a huge conversation around.
6: Can I also maybe just point out, and it might be of the much smaller percentage of mothers who drink because they don't actually want to keep the pregnancy without actually going through the process of a termination.
7: Yeah, that's one of the myths. And we've heard it in the past, you know, like I fell pregnant unexpectedly and it's an unwanted baby. And we need to keep in mind that not all unwanted, unplanned pregnancies end up in unwanted children. Mm. But we've on occasion, we've heard that. But this is not a safe or a recommended method to bring on a spontaneous abortion or miscarriage because, you know, what if the fetus survives? And then that fetus can be severely damaged and for life.
6: Can I find out from you, Mugebe, just in terms of aware.org about some of the work that you do in relation to the conversation we're having?
8: Yes. Good afternoon and good afternoon to your listeners. So at aware.org, primarily we work on alcohol harm reduction. Mm. And we work across three pillars. And one of them is sober pregnancies. So sober pregnancies is what I call the almost silent killer in the room that affects up to 11% of the South African population. But very few people know anything or very little about it, which is absolutely problematic because it means that it will continue. So we take a 360 view when it comes to the work that we do. By 360, I mean that we start all the way from awareness and education all the way through to seeing what we can do about the problem at hand. We also take a whole of society view when it comes to our programs, when it comes to our interventions. This means that we need to touch across all touch points that a pregnant woman may have during her pregnancy in order to allow her and empower her and support her to have a sober pregnancy, including intervening before she actually even becomes pregnant, even before she considers having a family. Mm. So moving the education part of it all the way to adolescence. So we've started even in school programs and our recreational programs that are targeted at our under 18s to start imparting this knowledge and information. We also do a great deal of work in our universities, our institutions of higher learning, because we think that this is the prime time for young people to understand what FASD is and what the implications or the possible implications might be of consuming alcohol during pregnancy. It doesn't mean that they are intending to get pregnant at that time, but yes, they certainly are women of childbearing age and men of age to make those women pregnant at some point. So very important time to educate these young people that, oof, I need to have this in my brain so that in a few years or even now if I fall pregnant or in a few years when I start planning a family, I understand that FASD exists. And what then started us, we've been in partnership with FAR and Dr. Liana for many, many years in terms of the FASD work that we do. So it is community work. In many of the provinces, it is going into communities. We've got a healthy mother, healthy baby program, speaking to pregnant women, speaking to women of childbearing age. This year, we've just launched our national partnership with Zanka, for example, where we are reaching 15 to 20,000 pregnant women in clinics, and we're giving them information and interventions around FASD. And we're also doing the screening process. So if a woman, for example, is at higher risk, we hold her hand for much longer on a practical basis in terms of giving her support structures. And that is, in fact, what led us to do this piece of research. We've got a lot of information anecdotally around what has not happened, what people think. But we decided that we need to commission this research so that it is data-based. And we've got the data now based on this national sample.
6: So before we go into the data and some of the information coming out of the report, we need to take a break. I see your questions. I see somebody holding on the line. We'll be back after this.
4: Parenting and Parents
5: on 702.
6: 22 minutes after 2 o'clock, we continue with our Parenting and Parents feature chatting the 2026 Sober Pregnancies Report, Fetal Alcohol Spectrum Disorder, FASD. We're with Dr. Liana Olufia, who is CEO of the Foundation of Alcohol-Related Research, as well as Mukebe Trulo, who is CEO of Aware.org. And I already see some of your questions coming through. I'm going to do my absolute best to manage the time well so we can get to as many of you as possible. So just before we went to the break, Mukebe, you're about to give us some information on the data that came out of this report.
8: Yes. So going back to some of the causes around FASD, and you know, a lot of people ask the question, and it's basically the question that you asked. So if people know about the dangers of FASD and the existence of FASD, then why does it still occur? The reason behind it, in short, is that in order for behavioral change to occur, there has to be an environment that enables this. So nothing happens in isolation. And if nothing else, this piece of research has reiterated the fact that the pregnant woman is not living in isolation. She needs to be supported from a structural and also from a social and economic point of view in order to support a sober pregnancy. So it's not her problem alone. Mm. She's not the one to be blamed. It's the same society that encourages women to continue to drink, that turns around and blames the woman and says, well, you are the one that brought about this FASD affected child.
6: Mm. A message, Venantia says, I would say it's addiction. I stay close to a place that sells alcohol after hours. One late afternoon, I was walking home and this lady got out of the car and asked me to get her a bottle of beer. And suddenly I noticed she was pregnant in a late stage. I didn't want to be rude and said, okay, only after that to hope that she is not taking it. Another one is saying, Lebogile and Guess, afternoon, in infancy, the threat of alcohol damage is furthered through medication, i.e. cough mixtures, gripe water at 100% alcohol and tinctures. Your Dutch linen short bottles are steeped in pure alcohol in the high digits. It's a huge problem leading to not only childhood development issues, but alcohol allergies and the addiction termed alcoholism. This is interesting. Doctor, do you have any thoughts there just in terms of, let's speak medications as a whole, not necessarily the brands being mentioned, and it them being a risk, not just from the baby being given them, but also for the parent consuming high alcohol-based medication?
7: Yes, just a quick comment on addiction. Please keep in mind you don't need to be a heavy drinker. A woman doesn't need to be a heavy drinker or alcoholic to have a child with FASD. Even small amounts of alcohol can do harm during pregnancy. Medication, a big topic. Please, listeners, before you take any medication, and if you're pregnant, just tell the pharmacist or the doctor who's prescribing the medication or the health professional that you are pregnant. Because quite a lot of medications contain high percentages of alcohol, even medication that is sometimes prescribed to children. And therefore, it is essential to read the label or the package insert also, and not to take medication from your neighbor or friend or so. There are lots of medications like Dutch remedies that's been used for ages containing alcohol also. And that's one of the reasons why we find warning labels saying, no, and in the package insert, not for pregnant women or not for children under the age of 12 or 18 or whatever the case might be. We found also specifically in the COVID time, when there was limited access in some areas to alcohol, that women who were craving alcohol, addicted to alcohol, or people, used cough mixtures, because that also some of the cough mixtures mixtures contain high levels of alcohol.
6: My goodness, on top of the codeine as well. I think that's quite an important point you're making. One says, Lebogile, a great topic. Can you please ask your guests why areas like the Free State and Northern Cape have such high levels of FAIS? I'm aware of the Western Cape having high levels due to the historical DOP system. So for those that don't know, the DOP system was back in the day, a large a part of communities, particularly colored communities, would be paid in alcohol and not in money or food. So that became an issue. But Doctor, I'm not sure what your thoughts are particularly on these areas, or Mogebet, from your side in terms of aware.org and the work that you are doing in those communities.
8: I mean, I think that your listener is very accurate in terms of the prevalence. I mean, and I think Dr. Liana will come in here because we worked in those specific areas and we did prevalence studies in those areas. And we found that in some of these areas that were named, prevalence can go up to 31% in some communities, which is absolutely mind-boggling and incredible. There definitely is a historic reason for it, as your listener says, but the reality is resource-based for the most part. You will see that if you look at urban versus peri-urban, you'll see the difference in numbers in terms of understanding. And I want to be very clear that it's not a rural problem, for example.
6: Mm.
8: This is not about people's socioeconomic backgrounds. FASTI affects all backgrounds, does not discriminate. No amount of alcohol is safe. Dr. Liana, I think it would be great if you could weigh in terms of those specific regions.
7: Yeah, when Kevi mentioned the 11% of prevalence in South Africa, that was a rate provided by the World Health Organization and an average estimate, or a very scientific good estimate, of what a country's prevalence rate might be. But our country has by far the highest FASD prevalence, fetal alcohol spectrum disorder prevalence in the world. Like Mukebe correctly said, there are areas in the Western Cape province where the prevalence rate is as high as 31%, and then in the Free State very high, up to 18%, and then in the Northern Cape province up to 28%, and those are the areas that we've done research in. The biggest causes of the high prevalence rates are basically because of the freely available alcohol, and then also cheap alcohol, and then also poverty, of course, unemployment, and a total loss of hope in communities because of the devastated circumstances that they find themselves in. And in our research and in our community work, people would say things like, I'm doing like my parents did. We all do this. We all drink. So
6: it's become basically normalized. It's become normalized, exactly. And that's what you're familiar with seeing. Oh, my goodness.
7: Yeah.
6: Can I quickly play a voice note? I know our time is running out, but let's play a voice note.
9: Hi there. Thank you for a great show. It's Ben in Kensington. I just was struck a bit by how all the dialogue or information about pregnancy is a woman's thing. It's she had, or her it was her pregnancy, etc., etc. And I mean, it should just be it's the pregnancy, because it's not a woman's issue, in particular because it takes a man to create life. And considering gender-based violence and consent being a spectrum and alcohol, you can't leave men out of the picture. So thank you for the show. It really does. Really fascinating. Thanks.
6: Thank you so much, Ben. Sometimes when I say those things, I'm labeled that angry feminist who hates men. But the reality is, it is a dual thing. Unless you're just being a sperm donor, I would even go as far as saying that the dad should also take a break in support, in solidarity. A doctor, do you think that plays a role in the woman choosing not to drink?
7: I just want to say, I think my Ben is my hero for the day.
6: Yes.
7: Thank you for that, Ben. Yes, very much. When we started talking about stigma and myths and so, Ben, there's just not enough time in a program like this to say everything. So thank you for saying this for on our behalf.
6: Yes.
7: We should actually talk about our pregnancy. And the our should not be just the mother and the father, but the whole of community.
6: Mm.
7: And Mukebe referred to this and said a whole of society approach. And this is what we did in FAR as well in our community work. And once you make that break, strikes through and work with the older people who are quite often the opinion leaders or the sources of the myths and so, and other people like your friends and the family and the community members, and you get the support so that people can value the life of an unborn child and the health of an unborn child and talk about this mother is pregnant, she's pregnant with our baby, then you're starting to make a breakthrough. But if you just point fingers to the woman only, forget it. Stigmatization and myths.
6: Ladies, we're going to have to leave it there as we've run out of time, but a very important conversation. Thank you so much for coming through. Now, have you heard of the respiratory syncytial virus or RSV? Most parents haven't, even though 2 out of 3 babies will be infected by it before their first birthday. For most babies, RSV causes mild cold-like symptoms, but for some of them, it can get worse and lead to bronchitis or pneumonia, which might require a trip to the doctor or even lead to hospitalization. Sanofi is working to support families during RSV season by sharing guidance on simple preventative steps to keep your baby safe.

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1: Food Feature.
2: And in our food feature for today, we're going to be talking Sol M Foods with Solomon Mota, who is the CEO and founder of Sol M Foods. And we take your calls on Audible 1-883-0702, the WhatsApp line 072-702-1702. Now, I'm going to say in advance, ne? I was like, when I came, I said, I'm not sure I can eat, ne? But then, Solomon introduced me to something where I said, this I can definitely try. Solomon, how are you doing?
3: I'm doing well, Khile. How are you?
2: I am doing well, and I'm so, so excited. Also, just for your business and for all of the listeners to hear about this. So, Solomon, when you have really, really just found a way to play with one specific high protein ingredient that is very much an acquired taste.
3: Absolutely.
2: But tell me just about your food background, and then tell me why this specific ingredient was the one that you wanted to make the heart of your business.
3: So thank you so much for the opportunity, Lebohile, and the listeners outside there. So all I would like to tell you is we, as Sol M Group, we founded this company or this product to modernize South African's culinary heritage by transforming indigenous food like Mashonja to a premium climate smart superfood for today's consumer. So that's the whole background, actually.
2: So when, as a cook, how did you get into cooking and food?
3: Cooking is something that, you know, when you grow in the villages where we grew up doing it. So like even the Mopane worms or Mashonja, we grew up cooking, eating them way back in the villages. So even at home, they used to sell them. We used to cook them. So we used to cook them in so many variety.
2: Yes.
3: So it's something that, it has been always there.
2: So you know, I love the fact that also, our ingredients are getting attention and people have been innovating. But I love what you have done, because I think it opens up Mashonja le Mopane worms to a different audience. And what I mean by that, for anybody who has had Mopane worms or Mashonja or has seen them, they can be a very intimidating dish if you have them dried from, you know, the tree, right? It can be intimidating because it's a worm.
3: Absolutely.
2: Let me put it straight. It's got lots of little legs. The texture has some acquired. It's like prickly. And then on top of that, it's got sort of like a chewy inside. But also when you dry it, you can have it like a snack. But we all know that Mashonja are a very high protein meal. And in the absence of, let's say, your typical farm animals, it is something that can be extremely nutritional. I mean, you were sharing that Mopane worms have more protein than beef.
3: Absolutely, sure.
2: What do people say when you share, Hore, your business centers around Mopane worms? Do you get the people who are just not interested at all?
3: I think people, they are very much interested. The reason being, if you can see, as much as we are selling Mopane worms, but again, we did not just leave it there. We also transformed the Mopane worms into a modern lifestyle, where we managed to transform the dry Mopane worms into our protein shot, a Mopane protein shot. We also have got the Mopane soup as well, which we are hoping people, they are going to enjoy it outside there. It's a very lovely soup. You can cook it with anything.
2: Yes.
3: Dry veggies, meat, anything. So it's up to you how you'd like to spice it up.
2: So I'm gonna explain to everybody. So when I said I didn't think I was going to even be open because Kimupedi, I've tried Mashonja, also go Botswana, and it's just whether dry or in a stew did not agree with me. And I think for some people it's the same thing. There's foods that are just not for you. However, today we were served Mopane worms and kind of like a sauce, a stir fry kind of a sauce, with papa. And I can tell ki papa go north. It's that.

0: India. Mm. They come in a typical container that you'd have your takeaway juice in, and you can get your dry worms, their Sol M foods, African indigenous foods. Then you have a shot bottle. So how you guys will get your juice shots, vitamin shots, whatever the case may be, it comes in that, and it is dried mopani worms, which you said you can mix with water.
1: Yeah, warm water or cold water, it's up to you. Yeah.
0: Okay. Mm. Then the other one, the soup mix, if I'm going to call it that, is also in a powder
1: That's correct.
0: Form.
1: Yeah.
0: And you can mix this into whatever it is you're Anything. Doing with your soup.
1: True. Absolutely. Yeah.
0: How did you actually discover the right recipe that's going to work? Because I know you're not doing too much. You're keeping it as natural as possible. Mm. But while you were testing, for example, for the shot, did you think, Jorge, I need to alter something here and there?
1: Yeah, you know, especially when we try to the transition from the mopani worm, the dry mopani worms to the shot, we realize that there are other nations or other people that they grew up not eating mopani worms. Mm. But because obviously it's a worm at the end of the day. So it's if you did not grow up eating it,
0: yes.
1: then obviously you might struggle to eat.
0: Yes.
1: But again, we realize that at the end of the day, so that we can able to accommodate the majority of our people, we need to find a unique way.
0: Mm.
1: And the unique way was we can able to take the dry mopani worms, blend them into powder.
0: Mm.
1: Then at least then they become powder so that they can be a sort of a supplement. But again, to also add a sort of a flavor.
0: Mm.
1: Today we brought you a mopani protein shot with the one that we brought here. It has got a chocolate flavor.
0: Mm.
1: So that when you eat, sometimes if you are not used to mopani worms, at least you can have a chance to also feel the flavor on the other side. So when it combines, I believe it's something that it's easier for people that have never tried the mopani worms to receive it well. So it's a shot that I will always encourage everyone to take every morning. It's full of protein.
0: Mm.
1: So people, they must try it at all means. We did not add a lot of things.
0: Mm.
1: It's mopani worms. You get all the proteins that you're supposed to get. It's very healthy, I can say.
0: Please share with me how you found a supplier, or do you have a tree in your yard where the worms now fall in your clothes? Because guys, if you don't know or you've never seen, the gents have to go shake the tree. Mm. They fall. So they will fall where they fall.
1: I would love to have as many trees as I can in my yard. But what we are also trying to do, you know, when we are sourcing these mopani worms from the locals in Limpopo and other areas as well. Mm. So they go and source them for us. They do the cleaning and so and everything. Then we just go there and make sure that we buy from them, because it's also a good thing as well. You know, when we sourcing from locals as well, we are creating employment then there. So everyone is getting a chance to survive.
0: All right, we've got a voice note on 072-702-1702.
2: Yo, re lebogile masonja. And I think it's a winter dish, eh? I recently moved to Midrand, and there's a little restaurant here. I'm not sure if I can say, but Lux Restaurant in Midrand, they sell masonja, dumplings, you know, the tlakwan and so on. But masonja, especially when you get it in a chili flavor. Oh my goodness.
0: Mm.
2: Yes, anybody from the northern region, you understand if you're from Limpopo and whatnot. That's why it's here in Midrand, Tembisa, and those people from Limpopo migrated down to Tembisa, you know. So, masonja, guys, that is the dish of the northern region. It's Mikey from Centurion.
0: Thank you so much, Mikey. I want to read some messages. I'm craving. I was introduced to mopani worms last year and I love it. How can we get Sol M mopani? I love mopani, but it's always difficult to get, and I don't like having to go koma rabastad saba well. And another one says, Lebogile, I grew up eating masonja, but masonja protein shot, another level. So proud to be South African. That is pure creativity. Big ups. And so you guys are aware, Sol also has innovated, not just with a stir fry, not just with a soup, and not just with the protein shots. Also, he makes Masonja rap.

0: wraps and ice cream.
1: Thank you.
0: Absolutely. Sir, ice cream yona.
1: Yeah, so, you know, what we have done actually when it comes to the issue of ice cream, we have collaborated with Awesome Ice Cream as well, so that as much as we are celebrating the modern lifestyle, but we mustn't forget our heritage as well. So we decided like, okay, let's make something together so that we think South Africa and other African people, they will definitely love it. Because it's more about the story behind, you know, like if you are, everything is, it has been done, if you have got, everything has been done from our tradition, our heritage, following our heritage and etc.
0: And Dr. Solomon, thank you so much just for coming to talk to us. If you guys want to get the product, solmgroup.co.za, or find them on TikTok and Instagram, solmfoods. It's just after 1:30.
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3: 702 replay.
4: 702 drive still to come on the show. Shortly, we're going to be chatting to the winner of the men's race at yesterday's Comrades Marathon in a new record time. George Kusha joining us to tell us about the run and the road forward, if indeed that's something he's thought about. Really looking forward to that. But let's stay with the World Cup, and I want to share this with you. The older of my two grandsons got in touch with me before the tournament started and said he was creating a pool on something called Super Brew, where all friends and family that he could manage to muster would make predictions for the World Cup. And you get a point if you get the results right. You get an extra, you get 1.5 points if you come close with your score prediction. If you get it exactly right, you get 3 points. Now, I say this with a high level of objectivity. Out of all the people who signed up to play, the 10 of us, I know the most about football by a long way. My grandson is enthusiastic and keen, but what I can say in my defense, or in defense of my very strong claim of my excellence, is I've been doing this for a lot longer than him because he's 10. Here's the thing. After all the games that I've been playing, I am coming second last. And I'm coming second last by a long way.
5: Jeez.
4: The top four consists of, let me just, without going into too much detail, consist of four people who have no interest in football whatsoever. They're interested, one of them is interested in football to the extent that she's keen to know how the young boys play. The other is a young boy who plays football, but beyond that, never reads about it, wouldn't be able to name one World Cup winner if his life depended on it. But I'm getting properly rinsed here. I'm getting smashed.
5: Still early days, John. Trust
4: it,
5: me.
4: No. Am I overthinking it? And by the way, I'm doing this quite quickly because for whatever reason, I'm doing it quite quickly. I look at the game. I give it a thought. And then I put the scores down. Then I think, okay, that's another 10 games taken care of. But at the moment, I'm trailing. And I'm a long way back. I cannot even see, hear the sound of their running shoes, to use a comrade's analogy. So I'm keen to know, have you ever had beginner's luck in anything you've done? It could have been at work, it might have been in a sporting endeavor, it might have been in a game you played. Who knows? It might have been deciding, oh, I can do that, and that you're going to build a carport or whatever it might be. Or have you encountered people, as I am encountering, who have beginner's luck? And I'm not quite sure what to make of it. Anyway, I'm trying not to be too competitive. Beginner's luck, Tola Kelly. Do you have any insight into why I'm getting clobbered?
6: You really are overthinking it. And I'm saying that as someone that has been banned from playing the EWN World Cup pool. Because as Mbali Dlamini said to me, you're going to know who the strongest teams are. So already you're going to win the 500 Rand. So I'm not allowed to play because of that. But I have had beginner's luck. When I first started, the first newsroom I was in was at Vow, where we did play the World Cup. And back then, even though I knew the teams, I wasn't like as strong as I am now.
4: Yes.
6: And I was just like, my money's on this person. And well, they won. And I was very happy with that.
4: Okay. I wasn't invited to join the EWN World Cup pool. How about you? I mean, have you had beginner's luck? Have you been a victim of other beginners and their luck?
7: Yeah. I've been a victim of that. My
5: my partner last year was nagging me to take her to a shooting range.
4: Okay.
5: So we're like, okay, let's go. That will be fun and interesting, something new. And guess what, John? I was pathetic and she was beyond average. And I was like, are you sure you've never held a gun? And she, truly speaking, she's never held a gun. That was the first time. Even the instructor was like, what?
4: And she
5: not
4: was
5: not bad. Not bad
4: say,
5: at all.
4: She could say, gun to my head. I've never done it. I'm telling the absolute truth. Anyone, by the way, with tips? Am I overthinking my pathetic Super Brew performance so far? Any advice on how I can get better? Maybe I should just copy the person who's at the top and follow whatever they're doing. It's quite fun, actually. I'm enjoying it. 10 minutes to 5.
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3: Let's walk the talk.
4: Well, let's focus now on one of the most remarkable sporting stories of the weekend, indeed, of the year, I think it's fair to say. Winner of the Comrades Marathon Uprunz, both of them, setting new records. And in the men's race, an absolute obliteration of the previous time, winning the race in a new record that is almost 9 minutes faster than the previous mark was George Kusho, winner of the Comrades Marathon men's race, and he joins us now on 702 Drive. George, many, many congratulations to you on an extraordinary performance. How did you sleep last night?
7: Hi, John. Thank you for having me. Last night was a bit tough to sleep. I think it might have been the adrenaline or
4: yes,
7: even PTSD. But I managed to fall asleep about 2 a.m. and drifted in and out of sleep, but got some a couple of hours in.
4: I can only imagine what your mind and body must feel like after something as epic as that. But George, if we rewind the race in your head, at what point did you feel I can win this?
7: You know, that's a good question. But to be completely honest, only when I crossed the finish line that I believed, okay, that I actually won this race, because at no point did I know how far back the chasing pack was. So every time I went up a hill, I kept on thinking, you know, it's a possibility that they're closing in and that they're going to catch me. And so I was actually very afraid, to be honest, that they were going to catch me. So I kept on pushing, and only even when I went into the home straight into the finish,
4: yes,
7: I still had that idea that they were behind me. And only when I crossed the finish line did I think, okay, I've done it.
4: Don't you? I may well be wrong about this. I mean, I watched quite a lot of the latter parts of the race. I never saw you looking back. Would I be right in that? You know, because sometimes we've seen comrades runners, and I don't know what kind of on-road information you're getting from your support team and so on. But you seem to me to be looking dead straight all the time.
7: Yes. You know, the thing is, I don't see a point in looking back, because it's not like I'm going to gain more strength by looking back and run faster.
4: Yes.
7: So my philosophy was, I need to run as fast as I can physically maintain towards the end. And whether they're coming or not, I'm not going to speed up. I'm running at the very brink of what's possible for my body at that time. So I just don't believe in looking back. It wastes unnecessary energy. And as I said, I didn't think I would be able to run faster anyway.
4: I want to look back a little bit on your career as a runner. I mean, certainly from your school days and then into the early part of your career, 800 meters, 1500 meters, you spend some time in the United States. And I wanted to ask you a little bit about that. Comrades is incredibly long and incredibly exacting, but are there ways in which those shorter distances are tougher? Because one mistake or one misjudgment in a race like that, and that could be it, and you might have to wait a while before you get a chance to do it again. I mean, how do you compare the demands of the two?
7: Yes.
4: Just wondering if, George, are you still with us? Oh, we just lost the line. Okay, what we're going to do is we're going to take a brief break. We're going to get George Kusher back because I'm keen to hear his answer to that. Fascinating stuff so far. Don't go anywhere. Let's get back with Comrades Marathon winner of the men's race, George Kusher. George, I was just asking you about the difference in mental and physical demands of what you used to do, those shorter races, 800 and 1500, versus the much more epic contestation of a comrades run. But we didn't get to hear your answer. Please pick it up.
7: Sorry, I don't know what happened there. But I was saying that the big difference between the shorter events and the longer events, like the comrades, is the shorter events tend to be limited by your aerobic capacity or your lung capacity.
4: Right.
7: But your pure muscle endurance isn't something that holds you back because you're not running for long enough for that to hold you back. Whereas with the comrades, in my opinion, what holds you back is, you know, just pure fatigue. Your body just shuts down after 60 or 70 kilometers. So for me, I had to get used to just running for those longer distances. Now, I do think the shorter distances help prepare me to be aerobically fit.
4: Right.
7: But definitely, I had to toughen up my legs and my body to just withstand the time you spend on your legs.
4: You talk about your body shutting down, George, with a long way to go. Many of our listeners who run the comrades, and there's a good number, will know exactly what that feels like. I'm afraid I don't. Can you explain that? I mean, because you've still got to keep going. What are you running on? Is that pure mental toughness? There must surely be a massive physical demand there as well. But if you can explain it to someone with no insight like myself, I'd be grateful.
7: Yeah, if I can use last year's down run as an example, I didn't consume enough carbohydrates during the run. And so with about 30 or 25 kilometers to go, I was just completely fatigued. And so I don't know how I managed to keep on going, but you put one foot in front of the other and, you know, slowly time passes by and you realize, well, you've done a kilometer, so let's do another kilometer. And then you keep on going until you finish. And I do think that is just the allure of comrades is the fact that, you know, you don't know how you're going to do it, but you do it anyway. And so you're very proud of your effort. Luckily this year, I didn't feel as bad as I did last year. But I do think mental toughness in the comrades is very important.
4: And just finally, I'm trying to picture you going through this. I remember, to the extent that I ever was a runner, if there was a particularly difficult hill, I would say, get to that lamppost or get to the entrance to that church or whatever it might be. Do you find yourself breaking up the race into small achievable bits in that way when fatigue kicks in as extremely as you've described?
7: Yes, for sure. I looked at it in terms of how much kilometers I have left to go.
4: Right.
7: And so 32 kilometers, I told myself, okay, let's get to 25, and then I got to 20, and then I told myself, okay, let's push until I'm at the top of Polly's, and then at the top of Polly's, I told myself, let's give it our all up until the finish line. So definitely, I think it helps breaking it up into small, manageable chunks, and then you get that sense of accomplishment. You just finish
4: yes.
7: this chunk, move on to the next chunk.
4: Well, George, once again, many, many congratulations. An extraordinary performance, an epic run. And it's exactly, I think, what the Comrades Marathon needs as it prepares for its 100th run next year. Two outstanding South African champions. Very special indeed.
2: Back to the best of 702.
3: 702 replay.
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1: With a wrap of your eyewitness news, I'm Khumbuzile Tabete. The Electoral Commission of South Africa says day one of the voter registration weekend got off to a strong start. The commission says almost 100% of the country's 23,706 voting stations opened on time. Deputy Chief Electoral Officer Masego Shaburi says although a handful of stations experienced delays due to community protests, no major incidents were reported. The Democratic Alliance in the Western Cape has commended the Electoral Commission for its performance on the first day of the registration weekend. The party says the commission has created a peaceful environment for political parties to campaign and urges voters to register. The party says there were also no reports of technical glitches that were witnessed in previous years. EFF leader Julius Malema says he does not believe the MK party's presence in the upcoming local government elections will negatively impact their performance. Malema was speaking during an oversight visit to an IEC voting station in Lotus Gardens, west of Pretoria. The MK party emerged as a major political force in the 2024 general elections, overtaking both the EFF and the DA to become the country's official opposition. But Malema says the EFF is ready and the main goal is to lead the metros without an arrangement with other political parties. President Cyril Ramaphosa says National Assembly Speaker Thoko Didiza must be allowed to carry out her responsibilities and make decisions without interference. Stressing the principle of separation of powers, Ramaphosa says he's noted Didiza's decision not to oppose his urgent court bid to halt impeachment proceedings against him in Parliament. The president is seeking to suspend the impeachment process pending the outcome of a separate application to review the Section 89 panel report, which found that he may have violated the law. The matter stems from the theft of cash in foreign currency from Ramaphosa's Palapala game farm in Limpopo in 2020. Ramaphosa addressed the media on the sidelines of an ANC voter registration campaign in Gwatema, Ekurhuleni.
2: The state, as you well know, is composed by the executive, which is led by the president, by the parliament, the National Assembly, which is led by the speaker, and the judiciary, which is led by the chief justice. So those three must act independently. And so we subscribe to that.
1: Zimbabweans leaving the Western Cape aboard several buses say they are fearful of the June 30 deadline set by March and March. They say they would rather be home than wait for a knock on the door from their neighbours. Hundreds have been displaced amid ongoing anti-illegal immigration protests across the country. Acting Police Minister Feroz Kashalia says SAPS is ready for the planned 30 June anti-illegal immigration protests. SAPS management briefed the acting minister in Pretoria on national and provincial plans aimed at ensuring the demonstrations are conducted safely and peacefully. Spokesperson Kamogelo Mokgosi says Kashalia is confident in the measures put in place and that authorities will continue coordinating with other security role players ahead of the demonstrations.
3: While the constitutional right to peaceful protest will be respected, no acts of lawlessness, violence, intimidation, or criminality will be tolerated. Weekly enforcement operations remain ongoing to verify the legal status of foreign nationals in the country.
1: Your weather: Gauteng will be cloudy with isolated showers and thundershowers. Temperatures: Johannesburg and Vereeniging starting at a low of 6, peaking at 12. Pretoria starting at a low of 6, peaking at 14. Cape Town will be partly cloudy with isolated showers and thundershowers, accompanied by northwesterly winds. Temperatures starting at a low of 17, peaking at 23. I'm Khumbuzile Tabete, and that's a wrap of your eyewitness news.
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5: in our travel feature for today. We talk all about the youth in this youth travel edition, travel train stats and deals as well. And we're joined by the founder and editor of eagerjourneys.com, Iga Mutilska, 011-883-0702 in the WhatsApp line, 072-702-1702. Happy Monday, Iga. How are you doing?
6: Happy Monday. Good, thank you. You know, Rele Bohile, I really do feel that the secret to happiness is to stay young at heart. So very excited to be chatting about all of this and more today, this Youth Month.
5: All right. And I mean, I love that we are focusing on youth, not just because it is Youth Month, but also because I think sometimes young people are not considered as a buying crowd. So it is great that there are things that are structured, because you should be traveling when you are young, in my view. You really should be traveling when you're young.
6: Absolutely. It really helps you become a global citizen, to understand the ways of the world. So 100%. And I really do feel that it makes you rich in so many ways.
5: Indeed it does. So let's kick off. What are... from your view, the biggest shifts that we are seeing in how young South Africans travel?
6: I think especially in the current economic crisis, we're going to see that they're definitely going to be traveling more locally and regionally rather than internationally, you know, especially what with the increase in flight costs due to fuel charges as a result of everything that's going on in the Middle East. I think they're also going to continue prioritizing convenience and financial flexibility. And of course, group travel is something that offers that to young travelers. There was a research report that showed that 63% of young South Africans said that they prefer holidays where all the activities are pre-organized for them from start to finish. And of course, group travel offers everything from accommodation to transport, local expertise, and it completely eliminates any kind of like logistical anxiety. Young travelers also then have access to local guides and authentic cultural experiences, and sort of like this built-in roomie or social circle experience from day one. So I think increasingly they're going to be looking at MSC cruises, G Adventures, Kentucky, Top Deck and the likes.
5: Okay, so if that is all the case, tell us then about the rise in paid gap years and graduate recruitment programs.
6: I think that honestly, this is the ultimate way for youth to travel with a purpose. In fact, when I finished my honors, I went and I taught English for 2 years in South Korea. To this day, as a young person, it was one of the best experiences of my life. So I always recommend it. And, you know, these days, young people don't necessarily have to choose between exploring the world and building a career. They can do both at the same time. And so we're finding that these paid gap years and these various kinds of graduate recruitment programs offer so much more than just like a working holiday. It's a way in which to build your CV. And I think this is really important in today's day and age with the rise of AI. So, you know, whether they choose to work at a ski resort or perhaps au pair somewhere in Europe or join a yacht crew or perhaps even run summer camps in America, they're really, truly gaining international work experience. But at the same time, they're sharpening those hands-on skills that make them very much employable. And beyond just earning an income, you know, they have the chance to travel while becoming those culturally sensitive global citizens. So I think there's going to be a huge increase in that as well.
5: Especially because more and more people, I think, are looking for other opportunities outside of the country. So where are some of the best affordable destinations for young travelers right now? And what makes them actually stand out in terms of the value, the experience, and the accessibility?
6: So Aer Lingus has just launched direct flights from Johannesburg to Zanzibar. So I think that it's really going to become a popular destination going forward, especially as return flights are looking at somewhere around 10,000 Rand. So these are much more affordable than flights to Europe and even to Southeast Asia at this point in time. I think we're also going to see young South Africans exploring Mozambique and Morocco and Northern Africa instead of the Mediterranean going forward. And then, of course, you know, big highlight for international travel, I would say, is Southeast Asia. If you look at countries like Vietnam, India, Sri Lanka, Thailand, they really do stand out as high value destinations. So not only do they offer incredible low ground costs once you're there, but there's also affordable local transport. There's a vibrant street food culture, rich history and heritage, amazing World Heritage sites to visit as well. And of course, the opportunity to communicate in English, which really does help. So, you know, those are some of the destinations that allow the South African rand to stretch a little further these days.
5: All right. And I mean, as we wrap up, there are some deals for young travelers, not just for Youth Month, but also outside of Youth Month. Can you name a few?
6: Yeah, and so I've shared these on my social media if anyone wants to go have a look. But G Adventures, they have up to 30% off on trips worldwide. And the sale is valid until the end of this month, and you can travel until the end of October. Top Deck, similarly, another big one for group travel, they've got a sale on until the 16th of July. And you can get up to 10% off European summer trips, and also up to 15% off sail and swim trips to Greece and Croatia. If you want to go skiing or you want to go play in the snow this winter, Semong Kong Lodge, they're running a special. And regardless of how old you are, they'll give you 20% off a bed and breakfast package if you travel until the 31st of August. And then, of course, Flight Center, they target youth between the ages of 18 and 35. If you have a look at flightcenter.co.za/tours/types/youth, I've included that link there. They've got really cool deals. Yeah, and then I think, you know, it's always just worthwhile to look around. If you want to do a trip to Cape Town or to Johannesburg, Curiosity is also offering 20% off sales across all of their properties until the end of July.
5: So and also,
6: winter is also great.
5: Yes, there's never a bad time to check out shortleft.co.za. We're going to have to leave it there. Thank you so much, Igor Motelska.
4: Parenting and Parents
0: on 702.
5: 20 minutes after 2 o'clock, we continue with our Parenting and Parents feature, having a discussion around a fetal alcohol spectrum disorder. 011-883-0702 in the WhatsApp line 0727021702 as we chat to Dr. Liana Olafia, who is the CEO of the Foundation of Alcohol Related Research, as well as Mokebe Tulo, CEO of aware.org. Doctor, I am wondering just around the fact that there are the stats that came out. Now, I don't have them in front of me, so I need your guidance here, but it's around alcohol consumption in South Africa. I don't know if it was last year or the year before where they were like, we are basically in the top five of drinkers around the world. And if there is a connection to those figures to the conversation we are having at the moment.
7: Yes. Unfortunately, in Africa, we're often the country with the highest alcohol consumption in Africa. And then, you know, it's between us and Nigeria, basically, at the moment. But our alcohol consumption rates in South Africa is extremely high. And what is concerning is that in some of the other countries, it's mostly the men who are drinking huge amounts of alcohol, especially binge drinking. But in South Africa, I think we believe strongly in emancipation of the woman. So the women here in South Africa are also big binge drinkers. And as we know, the binge drinking, especially the high peaks of alcohol use in short periods of time, is especially very harmful for the unborn child. Especially when women are not eating properly. And we often see that when women are like in low income groups where they don't have enough money for food and drink, and then spend most of the money, especially over weekends, on alcohol. But also in the middle and higher socioeconomic groups where young women tend to count calories. So they will cut down on what they eat. They can just drink a few cocktails or champagne or whatever when they hang out together. So those trends are very, very concerning. And in fact, South Africans drink on average twice as much as the rest of the average in the world. And then also we need to keep in mind that it's not all South Africans that are drinking. So some stats, some research indicate that it's only 45% of South Africans who are regular alcohol consumers, and that category, that group of people are drinking enough to put us in this high, very high risk group, and in the category of one of the top five drinking countries in the world. So, of course, that has got an influence on the women's drinking as well, and women drinking during pregnancy, because in some communities and families, find this culture of drinking where children as young as 10 years of age to regularly drink. We recently had a conference in Cape Town where it was very concerning to look at reasons why children start drinking at a very young age. And there was one of the presenters told us that in the community that she's from, children get like a welcoming drink to say, you're now of the age where we want to introduce you to alcohol. So the parents might give a welcoming drink, or the father might give a welcoming drink. So we've got those type of practices also in our country.
5: Sure. Oh, absolutely fascinating. We go to the lines. We've got Tsepo in Pretoria. Hi, Tsepo.
8: Good afternoon, Ralebohile. Look, my question to your guest is, which demographic does he have? Maybe I might have missed this part where he addressed the demographic. In particular, where does this thing taking place, especially, you know, drinking excessive of alcohol among pregnant women? And second point is that, is this only the lady does it address only to the, because we do have a, you know, meet, I would imagine that SABC, that is your mainstream media where the topic needs to be taken there. Because I would imagine 702 is only the majority of people, affluent people who can listen and follow this type of discussion. Is there any kind of more information that can reach the population at large here?
5: Thank you so much, Tsepo, for sharing, which also touches on what aware.org does. But let's talk demographics. I don't know, Doctor, if that question needs to come to you, and then we go back to Mugebe for the other question. So, Doctor, the demographics, what age groups are we looking at where this is primarily a problem? I would imagine that what was previously termed as geriatric pregnancies, your 35 and up, are probably maybe of the lower percentage of drinkers, and maybe the higher percentage is as you get younger. What have you seen, Doctor?
7: Okay, when I started working in this field, it was before 2000, in our training we were told that it's usually women from 27 years of age and upwards who will have children with, at that stage, fetal alcohol syndrome. And the reason for that is when women start drinking, or people, a person starts drinking at a young age, you gradually start drinking more and more as you grow older. But nowadays, we see teenagers with children with fetal alcohol spectrum disorders, indicating that, again, our population of drinkers is getting younger and younger, like I've said before. So there's not an ideal age or a high-risk age group. It is across the board. Then also in demographics, I just want to mention that Mokebe mentioned now 11% is the according to the World Health Organization, the estimated average of FASD in South Africa. But in South Africa, we've got areas where the prevalence rate is as high as 31% or 28%, 24% and so. And people previously thought that it was just a problem in the rural areas. But we've done research in cities where the prevalence rate in South Africa was as high as 18%. So it's a problem across South Africa. And it's not just in certain population groups or whatever, although we know that people in rural areas are more at risk because of high employment rates, poverty, loss of hope and a sense of hopelessness, and like Mukhebe mentioned, healthcare problems, lack of access to mental health services, and then if the women find themselves being depressed or under stress, they've reported to us that they drink just to get through the day. And then also we find in the highest socioeconomic groups this low risk perception. I'm not at risk because, you know, and I'm not at risk because I've got, I'm just drinking champagne or things like that. I just want to touch before you go over to Mukhebe about the media. I was very interested in seeing with the sober pregnancy research, how many people, in fact, knew about fetal alcohol spectrum disorders. Mm. And I want to say that that is, a compliment to the media, because I've participated in a lot of media interviews, radio, TV, and in the newspaper articles and so. And a big thank you to the media for raising this type of awareness in communities at large. But as Sepo said, much more can be and should be done.
5: Thank you so much. And I mean, I want to also say, I know that individuals will say that the SABC, it's, you know, they are mandated, but we also as a station have a duty for the country because people listen from all over the world now. We have a duty to also contribute. Hence, we are having conversations like this on the station. But in response to that question around demographics, and maybe you can also just add the part about what are some of the contributing factors.
9: Yeah, so I have to say, Tepa, thank you so much for that. And I think, you know, we have to acknowledge the fact that this is a national problem that is at national scale. And in order for us to be able to solve any of these problems, we first have to air them out, understand them, and have such dialogues. Of course, we need the media to be a part of this, but it also means that all of us within our spaces of influence, within our networks, within our communities also have equal responsibility to be having these discussions. And so, yes, of course, the SABC is mandated to have these conversations, but so are we all. And thank you, you know, for our media allies for allowing us to dig deeper into understanding the reasons behind the occurrence of FASTI, despite the fact that most people understand the fact that alcohol and pregnancy do not mix. And, you know, when you even look at the research, it's interesting that it reveals that 46% of the respondents said that they get the awareness messages on social media. Mm-hmm. 43% say that TV drives awareness, and 39% radio. So these platforms are immensely important. The problem is that even if I know that I shouldn't continue with a certain behavior, if I do not have an enabling environment, I will continue to do so. And that is what we are unpacking today. We're not necessarily talking about just the prevalence. We're talking about how do we create supportive structures from a systemic and from a social point of view in order to eliminate FASTI. Because when we take it back, what we are trying to do at the end of the day is move the needle. This 11% must become 10, 9, etc., etc., until we get down to there's no FASTI in this country.
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0: The car feature.
10: It is time for our car feature this afternoon. It is a Tuesday, and I'm looking forward to the conversation. Of course, the show today has been youth-themed, so we've been covering many of our features on the show according to the youth and what the youth need, and I'm excited for the conversation that we're having this afternoon in a very important industry in our country, and that is the automotive sector. We are speaking about creating career pathways for young South Africans through the automotive industry, and my guest for that conversation is Jean Hanekom, the National Director at Samra. He joins us in studio. Jean, good afternoon. Thank you for your time.
11: Good afternoon. Thanks for having me.
10: It's always an interesting conversation for me when we speak about the automotive space, because I mean, there's many careers in the automotive space, and I can imagine there's many young people who are interested in those careers. But do young people know just how vast the space is and the number of careers and the types of careers that are available to them?
11: I don't think so, and I think you raise a very good point there, right? There's generally a misconception in the space that if you're going to become a mechanic, it's going to be a dirty job.
10: And yes.
11: That's the thing that you're going to be doing for the rest of your life. And the reality is it's not that.
10: Mm.
11: Right? If you take on any one of the various opportunities with entering into the automotive sector, you see a steady progression. And regardless if it's a mechanic or a panel beater or a spray painter, the pattern remains very similar.
10: Yes.
11: Right? You start off as not even as an apprentice, typically as somebody that's working in the wash bay or assisting as a general worker in the shop. And somewhere along the lines, you become an apprentice, you become a trained artisan, and then you become a shop manager. And then somewhere along the lines, that changes and you start to own your own shop. And people don't see that progression. It's not a binary, dirty job that's for there for life. It's the cost of admission, if you want to call it that.
10: Mm, yeah, I like how you say that, right? So it's the fact you need to pay your dues at some point. And there is progression. And you detail the progression so well. But in terms of access to these opportunities, I mean, you're speaking about being an artisan, which is always touted and seen as one of the best job, you know, paths to take, especially under the current climate in our economy. We need artisans. What does that look like, just in terms of that of getting in and making the progression that you've detailed?
11: Well, there's essentially two primary routes, right? One, you can go via one of the training centers or the TVET colleges, or the alternative is you go to a shop and say, hey, I'd like to learn. And around the country, we have seen a decline in the number of available training centers. That is just part of the reality. But there are still plenty. Nationwide, there are hundreds, if not thousands, of different opportunities in different academies, TVET colleges, the likes. And really what it boils down to is a young person standing up and saying, I'd like to learn.
10: Mm.
11: And you'll also find that within the sector, so Masita is the primary sector behind the automotive industry, there's a lot of funding, and there's a lot of apprenticeship opportunities that will pay for you to get qualified and educated. And this isn't a study loan like you'd find in a university environment. This is something that's there to make sure that you get the skills and practical experience that you do need.
10: And I suppose a question that one may have is, there's so many people that have studied, they're sitting at home without any jobs. What do the job opportunities in the space actually look like?
11: So let's maybe take a macro view at this, right? So if you take a look at the entire automotive sector, there's about 24,000 businesses that are formal. Of those 24,000 businesses, you're looking at about 315,000 employees. That's a lot.
10: Yeah.
11: But when you start drilling down and taking a look at how many artisans, so skilled tradesmen that are in the space, that number used to be 10 years ago about 19,500. Today it's gone down to 13,500. So that's a 31% decrease over a 10-year period. Now tell me that we don't need artisans. So the technology has gotten increased. Just in the last month, the sector as a whole has grown by 1%.
10: Yeah.
11: So extra 5,000 jobs and extra 500 businesses have entered the space. But where's the skills? We're sitting with a skills crisis. We need people to come in.
10: Mm.
11: And if you consider that 40% of youth are unemployed, the two should not. We've got this disparity of there's a need. There's a people that need work. But at the same time, there's an industry that needs people.
10: I was about to say that. I mean, is it as simple as go and study this and you will be, you know, almost guaranteed a job?
11: Just about. So let's take a look at the educational pathway that comes with any one of these artisan or skilled trades.
10: Yeah.
11: So typically it's broken up into three. You've got your knowledge portion of it, then your practical portion of it, and then your workplace experience portion of it. So regardless of the route that you're going to have to take, you're going to get experience and exposed to a real shop, right? So let's just drill down into the knowledge, practical, and experience part, because work practical and experience sound very similar. They should not look so dissociated.
10: Yeah.
11: But the reality is, when you're doing the knowledge portion of it, you're learning this is a spanner. This is how to use a spanner. When you get to the practical part, They say, okay, cool, here's a nut, here's a spanner, and we're going to turn it. There's no distinction between the different size of nut or where the nut's going on. It's like much like a office door. If you go and you open that door, it opens from the left-hand side and life is good.
10: Yes.
11: But you're going to go down the road and for some reason it's going to open up from the right-hand side. Now, what do you do? And that's where the real workplace experience comes from. To see these vehicles in real-world environments. So you've learned the basics. You know how to open the door. But now how do I open the door on this specific thing in this environment with this specific problem? And this is where that progression comes in. So coming back to your question now, will I be employed if I do this, follow this trade path or this career path? The probability is very high because in that entire process, those three different phases there, you will at some stage spend a year to 2 years in an actual workshop environment. Obviously, as an apprentice, there are certain things that come with that. But there's a good likelihood if you're in that environment, you really open the door. You're not sending your CV to the shop. The guy knows you.
10: Yes. Well, speaking to Jan Hanekom, he is from the he's the National Director of Sambra and talking us through career paths in the automotive industry. I want to hear from you. Is this a career path that you have chosen? Is this one that you have explored? What has your experience been? And do you know someone who's gone through the apprenticeship process to become an artisan? Get in touch with us. The number to dial is 011-883-0702. The WhatsApp is 072-702-1702. We take your calls after this. It's for Car Feature on 7:02 afternoons. My name is Khumutso Modisa. I'm in for Lebulegile Mabotja. And today, of course, on our youth themed show, we're speaking about opportunities in the automotive industry for young people. And my guest is Jan Hanekom, who is the National Director of Sambra. You know, Jan, you've been speaking to me about something really important off air, about just the minimum wages and how much people are paid in that space. And I think this might be an incentive or it might be something to encourage people and nudge them in the right direction. The fact that the minimum wage, so to speak, in this space is impressive.
11: Yeah. So what time? We were talking now off air about that the motor industry is one of the few industries that actually has a really impressive collective bargaining agreement, right? And that's conducted through the Motor Industry Bargaining Council. And when

0: washing a car in a, we're saying, workshop somewhere, where are you going to find getting doing that job and still earning a pension? It doesn't happen anywhere else. If you take the minimum wage, sorry, I'm going to speak very much under correction here. I think it's between 7,000-8,000 rand a month. And that's starting. If you're a skilled artisan, that's about 13,000 rand. And depending on your grade, that might even go up to 15,000-16,000.
1: Yeah.
0: And these are conservative numbers. There's a big schedule on the internet. You can go find it. But what you typically do see in the environment, because the number of artisans have shrunk, the percentage of people that are earning double the minimum wage is exceptionally high. You're looking at 30 or 40% of artisans earning in that double the minimum rate. And that's crazy. That's some good money.
1: So my next question then is, why are people not taking this route then?
0: I suppose it's what's the name? There isn't a lot of good information around, and why shows like this are important. You do need to, one, talk about it, but there is not so many people that talk about it.
1: Yeah.
0: A lot of people in this industry are very tunnel-focused, it's business-orientated, you're dealing with the problem in hand, and you're not really, you take it for granted that people that aren't in the space don't know about this sort of thing. They don't know about the things that have been put in place by the industry over the years. They don't know the size of it, and they don't know that there's progression. A lot of people see it as a static thing, like we mentioned earlier, but it's not. You're going to start out somewhere, yeah, and then probably in 10 years' time, 15 years' time, you're going to be running your own shop, and you're hiring your own apprentices, starting out there, everything that comes with that.
1: And then there's also the opportunities abroad. You know, I've heard many of our artisans go out and do amazing work overseas as well.
0: Yes. It's probably one of the biggest problems in my space, right? It's good for the individual. Let me get that clear.
1: Yeah.
0: It's very good for the individual.
1: It just makes your job so difficult.
0: Yes. I'm very proud to say that our quality of artisans that come out of South Africa are world class. They're a big export for the motor industry as a whole. But at the same time, we're dealing with a skill shortage. If I could, I'd try to keep all of them here, but the reality is we've got good artisans, and they are being, liked overseas and imported to those various countries. And the earning opportunities are great. The range of skills that we do teach in South Africa are world-class. And the fact that we're losing artisans so quickly speaks to that.
1: Yeah. Ryan, there are many young people out there who are listening to this, who are thinking, okay, this sounds amazing, but where do I start? What do I search? Where do I look? Who do I ask?
0: So I think there's search for automotive trades online, right? Different colleges will provide different options. Alternatively, you could probably reach out to the RMI. We do have a training department with various apprenticeship programs, skills programs, recognition of prior learning programs. All of these things exist, and we've got a good team that can help and guide people in the right direction. So if you'd like, I can share an email address with you, and you can send that off. But for those online, trainingadvice@rmi.org.za, and they'll help you point you in the right direction.
1: And what does it take to be the best in this space? You know, we always speak, people always ask me, oh, I want to be a journalist, and do you think I have what it takes, right? And I suppose we ask ourselves, what would it take for a person to excel in this space, in the automotive space, and to be the best, really?
0: So I think it really drills down to the basics, right? As with any career path that you try to take on.
1: Yeah.
0: So if you're keeping your workspace clean, then you're probably halfway there. Because you're not spending all the time trying to find that one spanner or that one socket. it takes you halfway there.
1: Yes.
0: But then comes the curiosity of understanding the new technologies that are coming through in the space. I did a little study the other day to compare vehicles from 10 years ago to today. And I went and downloaded all the brochures, looked at a Hilux and a Ranger and a whole bunch of other things. And you take a look at the technology that was in those vehicles 10 years ago. None of them had lane keeping assist. None of them had, there was some degree of cruise control, but none of them had those distance sensors that go beep, beep, beep when you start reversing close to something and you want to catch a kill because I'm close enough. None of them had all these cameras and all these things. So this technology is coming up, and it's coming up quickly. And if you really want to be a good artisan within the space, understand the technology, understand the concepts behind it, why they work that way, and that will really put you 90% above most people.
1: Yeah. And how is the industry considering AI? What are the conversations that are being had around that?

0: because I'm sure that's a part that you cannot ignore as well.
1: No, 100%. So AI is coming in various forms, but the degree of AI adoption within the vehicles hasn't gotten there yet. Our more pressing issue is the proliferation of different drive systems within the vehicles. So once upon a time, we only had petrol. Then we had petrol and diesel. Now we've got hybrids, EVs, extended range, and all these different things. And one of these days, we'll probably have hydrogen in cars as well as other gases.
0: Yeah.
1: And now as an industry, our biggest concern is how do we, the vehicles are here, right? We've got to understand that. But the curriculum hasn't caught up to say these vehicles are here and this is how you take care of them safely.
0: Mm.
1: So as an industry, that is our conversation, to say, you know what? This is how you identify an electric vehicle. These are the do's and don'ts. These are the things to be watch out and be careful for. And this is how you deal with it. And it's these degrees of complexity that are coming in. So we'll have to wait and see where AI comes in fully. I'm sure one of these days these vehicles will be driving themselves and hopefully not fixing themselves.
0: I've got a question from Maredi on the WhatsApp line. He asks, may you please ask your Johan, what's being done to train technicians, mechanics, to service electric vehicles or self-driven cars?
1: That's exactly what we were just talking about.
0: Yeah.
1: So there's a number of things, right? So you've got two routes in terms of education. You've got your accredited route, which is learning material developed and accredited by Mercita and QCTO, and then you've got your non-accredited training, right? And these things fit on a spectrum, obviously. So for your non-accredited training, there's a lot of different programs that are in the space. There's a couple I could name. But they focus a lot of the time either on a specific vehicle manufacturer's methodology of doing it and not a lot of the time on the core concepts. I think there's maybe one or two that do. At the moment, our training director, Louis van Heestien from the RMI, has done some amazing work in actually putting together a EV awareness and safety course that he'll be probably rolling out around September, October. And this is something that will be largely available. And this will focus on, again, the identification of these vehicles. What is safe? What is not safe? When do I take ownership of this vehicle? If I'm looking after a shop now, and somebody brings this car, what do I do with it?
0: Yeah.
1: Because these things can catch fire in a couple of days if they're damaged.
0: Mm.
1: And all of these elements. Then comes your technical elements. So varying degrees, again, a spectrum. You've got the basics. How do I interact with this vehicle at a semi-technical level? How do I make it safe? How do I work on it, change the brakes on an electric car without it shocking me? Right? These simple things.
0: Mm.
1: And then you get on the other end of the spectrum, we've got the more technical, more in-depth elements that come with that to say, this is what the vehicle is. This is where these are the wires you shouldn't be touching. These are what you need to disconnect for this type of job. And this is how you repair that.
0: Yeah.
1: So there are things coming. The first course, I believe Louis managed to get through Mercita. So that level one. And I think level three will probably be done by early next year. And these are all skills programs, and these will then be available to anybody that wants to study them through any of the training providers in the country. And, yeah, so there's a lot of good work that's being done there.
0: Well, let's wrap it up on that note. Johan Anacom is the National Director of SAMBRA, and thank you so much for the conversation. In fact, SAMBRA is the South African Moto Body Repairs Association.
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0: This is EWN.
1: With a wrap of your eyewitness news, I'm Khumbuzile Thabete. The Electoral Commission of South Africa says day one of the voter registration weekend got off to a strong start. The commission says almost 100% of the country's 23,706 voting stations opened on time. Deputy Chief Electoral Officer Masego Shaburi says although a handful of stations experienced delays due to community protests, no major incidents were reported. The Democratic Alliance in the Western Cape has commended the Electoral Commission for its performance on the first day of the registration weekend. The party says the commission has created a peaceful environment for political parties to campaign and urges voters to register. The party says there were also no reports of technical glitches that were witnessed in previous years. EFF leader Julius Malema says he does not believe the MK party's presence in the upcoming local government elections will negatively impact their performance. Malema was speaking during an oversight visit to an IEC voting station in Lotus Gardens, west of Pretoria. The MK party emerged as a major political force in the 2024 general elections, overtaking both the EFF and the DA to become the country's official opposition. But Malema says the EFF is ready and the main goal is to lead the metros without an arrangement with other political parties. President Cyril Ramaphosa says National Assembly Speaker Thoko Didiza must be allowed to carry out her responsibilities and make decisions without interference. Stressing the principle of separation of powers, Ramaphosa says he's noted Didiza's decision not to oppose his urgent court bid to halt impeachment proceedings against him in Parliament. The president is seeking to suspend the impeachment process pending the outcome of a separate application to review the Section 89 panel report, which found that he may have violated the law. The matter stems from the theft of cash in foreign currency from Ramaphosa's Palapala game farm in Limpopo in 2020. Ramaphosa addressed the media on the sidelines of an ANC voter registration campaign in Gwatema, Ekurhuleni.
2: The state, as you well know, is composed by the executive, which is led by the president, by the parliament, the National Assembly, which is led by the speaker, and the judiciary, which is led by the Chief Justice. So those three must act independently. And so we subscribe to that.
1: Zimbabweans leaving the Western Cape aboard several buses say they're fearful of the June 30 deadline set by March and March. They say they would rather be home than wait for a knock on the door from their neighbours. Hundreds have been displaced amid ongoing anti-illegal immigration protests across the country. Acting Police Minister Feroz Kashalia says SAPS is ready for the planned 30 June anti-illegal immigration protests. SAPS management briefed the acting minister in Pretoria on national and provincial plans aimed at ensuring the demonstrations are conducted safely and peacefully. Spokesperson Kamogelo Mokgosi says Kashalia is confident in the measures put in place and that authorities will continue coordinating with other security role players ahead of the demonstrations.
3: While the constitutional rights to peaceful protest will be respected, no acts of lawlessness, violence, intimidation, or criminality will be tolerated. Weekly enforcement operations remain ongoing to verify the legal status of foreign nationals in the country.
1: Your weather: Gauteng will be cloudy with isolated showers and thunder showers. Temperatures: Johannesburg and Vereeniging starting at a low of 6, peaking at 12. Pretoria starting at a low of 6, peaking at 14. Cape Town will be partly cloudy with isolated showers and thunder showers, accompanied by northwesterly winds. Temperatures starting at a low of 17, peaking at 23. I'm Khumbuzile Thabete, and that's a wrap of your eyewitness news.
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8: 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T's and C's apply. 10 minutes after six, good evening. I'm Stephen Critters. Very glad to be back with you after the dreaded flu over the last couple of days. I'm sure that you and other people around you might have had it, unfortunately, over the last little while. Coughing going on in the studio, as it happens. So, it has been doing the rounds. Sorry to be off. Thanks to Matteo and Ray for standing in for me. While I was gone, someone decided to launch the world's biggest ever initial public offering. Elon Musk, overnight, bigger before it, I had to go and look it up. Before it, the biggest IPO ever was Saudi Aramco. Now, of course, it's SpaceX. We'll talk more about that in just a moment with Charles Savage. Interesting to see the impact it's having on markets. Takes a little while before we kind of know exactly where it is going to go. Obviously, that's one of the things that's really quite interesting about it. Also tonight, we've seen really quite big changes in terms of how SIM cards work. And over 4.4 million SIM cards operating in South Africa are not, in fact, from cell phone companies. They're from what are called mobile virtual network operators. Think banks, think Capitec, think Standard Bank. There are plenty of others. We'll speak to Dobek Pater from Africa Analysis about that in a moment. And then we will also talk about the big beneficiaries of the Football World Cup. Luca Moneta is a senior economist for emerging markets at Allianz Trade. They've been looking at the amount of money the North American economy is going to make from the Football World Cup. And I mean, yes, I know last night we need to try and get that out of our brains, out of our mouths, if you like, and change the taste a little bit. I do think that the safest place to be this cold, perhaps wet weekend is in front of a TV watching and listening to all of the football that is going to be on. Might just be my sort of investment tip for the weekend, if you like. Good to hear from you. 011-883-0702, 021-446-0567, and voice notes on 072-702-1702. Don't forget, just before 7 o'clock, the Friday Biz Blitz as well. Looking forward to that. Welcome back. 12 minutes after 6.
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8: Trading starting today on the Nasdaq in the US in the world's largest ever initial public offering. Elon Musk, SpaceX, starting to trading today, $135 a share, an IPO that's seen a frenzy of trading even before it started. People in the US taking money out of other assets to buy into SpaceX when it launched last night. Charles Savage is the CEO at the Purple Group, founder of Easy Equities. He's been watching all of this play out. Charles, oh, good evening. I mean, sure, size matters and it's a massive IPO, but is SpaceX something that's really radically different to anything we've sort of seen before? There's such a frenzy around it.
9: It's radically different. I mean, it's kind of the first asset where we can all invest in space. And I guess if you look through that lens, it's really investing in the next frontier. And it's also the first time we can actually invest directly in AI, which is also the next frontier. So it is radically different to anything that's come before, not just in terms of size, but what it's asking us to believe in and invest in.
8: I mean, what are you actually buying? SpaceX is a company that lost money last year. No one's buying into that. They're buying, I suppose, the elements of SpaceX and what they add up to.
9: Yeah, exactly. I mean, there are three companies within SpaceX. The one is Starlink, which is, as you know, satellite internet and an extraordinary company that kind of started out as a side hustle for Elon, that is disrupting the way we connect the world in a radical way, and is highly profitable, and is the cash generated part of SpaceX. It's sort of the income statement that holds everything else up. Then you've got SpaceX, the rocket launching company, which, you know, couldn't find a bigger or more ambitious business in the world today. I mean, it lands rockets the wrong way around, is putting payload into space at the lowest cost and at the fastest pace ever done, and believes that the future is much more delivery of payload into space and has won the right to deliver whatever we put in space. Not yet profitable, but probably the hardest part to replicate, and has got extraordinary contracts, most recently with Google, but with NASA and the US, US security services. So very, very hard to understand what the economics might look like in the future. But if we put more things in space in the future, SpaceX is going to be at the center of that. And those two, if you just asked me to invest in those two, I'd buy as much as I could get. The third part, which is XAI, is, you know, it's a challenger brand, if you like, in the AI space. It's not Anthropic. It's not OpenAI. It's not Meta. It's not Google. And, you know, Elon has the same ambitions to deliver XAI in the same way and the same capabilities, same future as those other ones. But it's the ugly sister in this equation. It's losing billions and billions. I think last quarter it lost $8 billion. And so this raise is really about funding XAI. Starlink provides enough capital to fund SpaceX, but XAI is eating so much capital that they've brought these three things together. And if you believe Elon's narrative, which, you know, it depends who I'm listening to, he ties them together because he believes that all of this ends up in space, that AI and computing and satellite internet all ends up in space, and that's why they deserve to be all included in the SpaceX listing. So, yeah, it's an extraordinary bundling of assets, asking us to believe in very much Elon's future. These are narratives that he's been setting, and he's a hard man to bet against. I certainly wouldn't bet against him. I might sit on the sidelines for a while and watch, but I certainly wouldn't bet against him.
8: I mean, this is the thing. There's a kind of Musk premium to this, isn't there? I mean, it's because of everything he's done before. He's absolutely not vital, critical to all of it for SpaceX.
9: Yeah, you know, if anyone else was listing this, my guess is we would be paying more than $1 trillion less. So there's a $1 trillion Elon Musk premium in this listing. I mean, I have to say that again, like $1 trillion premium to invest in Elon Musk. And some will argue that he's won the right for that premium. He continues, he's an extraordinary entrepreneur, and he continues to redefine the world in so many verticals. And so some would argue that that premium is exactly right. Others would say that you're buying, there's too much optimism in that premium. And that the share price will collapse. And the truth will unfold, not today. The listing won't define, you know, where this will land. A lot of the shareholders are locked in for a while. And so we're not going to see a huge liquidity, selling liquidity. Mostly what we're going to see, I think, is buying, you know, FOMO, and the share price will be up. But yeah, he's asking the world to believe that he's worth $1 trillion premium. And it would seem that most think he is.
8: So, I mean, I've seen quite a lot of analysis published on Reuters where people say, well, actually, it's not worth $135 a share. It's worth maybe half that. I mean, it'll be a while before we know where the market's going to land on this. But, I mean, there are some cynics out there.
9: There's a lot of cynics. And, you know, Stephen, the same cynics have been around Tesla for a decade now. You know, the short sellers were crowded into Tesla for a long time, and they've been wrong the whole time. I mean, Tesla continues to outperform any analyst expectation of the price. And so the premium exists not just here, it's existed in Tesla forever. And again, in Tesla, it's not about the fact that they make EV cars. It's the bet on robotics that holds that share price. And it's an Elon Musk trait. He has the today's business, and let's say that Starlink is the today's business in this stack, and then there's always tomorrow's business, but there's also always the business for the next decade and even beyond. And people buy that he has a view of the future.
8: Charles Savage, thank you. CEO of the Purple Group and founder at Easy Equities. Really appreciate your time on The Money Show.
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8: 19 after 6. One of the strange things you might notice about banks and cell phone companies nowadays is it can sometimes be difficult to tell them apart. More and more banks are offering SIM cards or eSIM cards. They're not the only ones. They're offering what are technically called mobile virtual network operators. A new report out this week from Africa Analysis suggesting this business is entering a new phase. Dobek Pata is the Director of Business Development at Africa Analysis. Good evening. Appreciate the time. The number of SIM cards being run by these operators is now at 4.5 million. This market's clearly changing very quickly.
10: Hi, yes, firstly, it's Andre Wills, actually. There seems to be a bit of a mix-up, but that's fine. You're quite right. I think what the mobile virtual network operator, MVNOs, as we like to call them, have demonstrated that there's an appetite for SIM cards which are bundled in with products and services outside of telecommunications. And I think what we are seeing is a strong emergence of the digital lifestyle into the digital wallet of people around the country.
8: Sorry about that, Andrew. So, I mean, Capitec, I suppose, the leader here. You have Standard Bank, you have Nedbank. I think FNB do this as well.
10: Yes.
8: What's the main driver for them? Why do they do it? They're successful banks. What do they get from now running a cell phone business?
10: Well, firstly, the stickiness of integrating your product. And what these entities are looking at is the full picture of your digital lifestyle, and that consists of digital wallets, but it also consists of other digital services. And by offering a SIM card, they further entrench their loyalty program because they use data as rewards for the loyalty program, thereby creating stickiness and thereby creating a stronger value proposition for the customers to remain with them.
8: I mean, so it's not really about making money out of it. It's almost a loss leader.
10: Certainly, if you look at, for example, what Capitec Connect did, they gave away 5 gigs to each of their subscribers who'd link their cell number to the account. And that demonstrates the usage of value that is perceived by the customer, namely data. We all consume data. And by linking that and giving that away, they do incur costs. But for them, it's the long-term play of creating a stronger relationship with their customers by offering up value that is not inexpensive at all. And you're quite right. It's not about competing head-to-head with the telecommunications operators. You do have MVNOs to do that, but certainly for the retailers and for the bankers, it's more about creating that relationship with their client and entrenching that relationship with their client.
8: There was a time, I mean, kind of yesterday, when to do this, someone would have to send you a SIM card or you'd have to go into a branch or something. Now, of course, you can use an eSIM and you can just literally sit wherever you are and do it like that. I mean, that must be having an impact on the market. It makes it easier to do.
10: It certainly is going to be. And one must remember that eSIM still needs to be widely adopted in smartphones. So once you're a low-cost smartphone has an eSIM on board, what will then happen is your ability to switch from one provider to another through the use of eSIM would radicalize the market, and it would also collapse distribution costs because SIM distribution, physical SIM distribution, is quite a cost to an operator or an MVNO. That the technology of eSIM would fundamentally change the costing around that. That would mean subscribers can move. We see this already quite extensively in travel MVNOs who operate globally, in that you can land in a new country and the drop of a pin, you're going to have an eSIM and you can be connected at rates on the local network.
8: So it's one thing for when every phone, every smartphone has an eSIM, but aren't smartphones going to have more than one eSIM? So you'll literally be able to chop and change as you go. I mean, even from hour to hour, if you want, if different companies are offering different rates at different times.
10: And therein, I think you've probably identified a new business of eSIM management on your behalf. I didn't think of that until now, but you're quite right. Once you have the ability to switch, then telecommunications becomes a utility like electricity or water. And then what's is in more important is the services around telecommunications, hence the banks making a long-term bet and the retailers making a long-term bet on the issue of integrating mobile communications with their products.
8: How are the cell phone operators themselves feeling about this? There's a report on News 24 Business about MTN. They quote the South Africa CEO at MTN, Ferdi Moerman, is saying they're taking a bit of a look at this. I mean, certainly for them, it makes no sense necessarily to keep supplying, say, Cell C. They compete directly. But they might decide, well, actually, we don't really want to sell wholesale data or wholesale connectivity to operators like the banks as well. We'd rather do it ourselves. I mean, isn't it in their interests to shut down or to at least reduce some of the scope for competition here?
10: It's certainly, from that point of view, you're quite right. They would take a dim view because it's a direct competitor, but not all operators do that. And I think what one operator has established in the market, and namely that is Cell C, that even though they roam on other networks, that you can offer up and create a wholesale business that complements your existing business. Clearly, if you're the biggest player in the market, that's slightly different because then all you're probably looking at is market share loss. But the smaller players have an opportunity to grow total network SIMs, whether that is retail SIMs or wholesale SIMs. So that they will be pretty gung-ho about this and would be supporting the growth of MVNOs.
8: Andrea Wills, thanks very much indeed. Good to talk to you. Managing Director at Africa Analysis on The Money Show. 26 minutes after 6.
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8: Zwelakha Mguni is the Chief Investment Officer of Benguela Global Fund Managers. Zwelakha, good evening. I mean, we have to start with SpaceX, don't we? I mean, just the most astonishing IPO. It's the size. It's what you're actually buying. It's Elon Musk. It's the IPO with everything.
11: It is generally a historic day for the markets. I think if you look at the amount of that valuation of 1.8 billion, I mean, that's phenomenal. I think the market price has moved to about 150. I think the big thing is it does seem quite striking on the issue of revenue and profitability. I mean, those are very, very low relative to the valuation, but I think the market seems to be making a big bet on the future that the XAI will deliver and SpaceX will deliver. But there is an arms race in between now and 2030 around the development of supercomputers, the ability to run data centers better and all those. I think that is going to be a risk to this business in terms of making losses. But I think Starlink is contributing positively to the whole picture. It is a significant listing indeed.
8: I mean, this is a company that didn't make any money last year. So people are interested in that. But how are South Africans exposed to it is the other question. I mean, most of us don't have access to the NASDAQ directly.
11: Yeah, so anybody who's got a index product that is a benchmark in the US, whether against the NASDAQ, I think those investors would actually get the exposure through the local ETFs and funds that are benchmarked against it. So there will be exposure. I think that's a definite. In terms of the extent to which it would go, it depends on the type of benchmark that one is using. But it's a significant listing. The amount of cash that's been extracted is not so much, but the value is significant.
8: We are looking at lower oil prices today, around about $87 for Brent crude a barrel. Last time I checked, that obviously feeds into interest rate expectations. We had been hoping for lower rates this year. Obviously, that's really changed the picture and forecasts of slightly lower fuel prices in the next little while. How does this all affect the interest rate picture?
11: Yeah, certainly the inflation picture would be elevated for a little while, probably into the fourth quarter of this year, and then we'll start it rolling, seeing it roll over. And I think the interest rate picture would probably improve probably first quarter when we see that the central bank becomes less hawkish, and we may see rate cuts probably by Q2 in 2027. But I think at the moment, he's erring on the side of caution by actually hiking rates by 25 basis points. It is not comfortable for South Africans, but it is what it is. I think we're getting hit from both sides, the fuel price, but also the interest rates.
8: Indeed. And Zwelakha, Naspers, I mean, famously, you know, the share really on the JSE. It's down by a third, yet, I mean, businesses seem to be doing well. Their revenue's up, their earnings are up strongly. Every time I read anything to do with them, they've done this, bought that, increased revenue. Why is the share price down so dramatically?
11: Look, I think the close holdings is one issue that's creating a discount. The Nasdaq owns 23% of Prosus, and Prosus in turn owns about 26% of Tencent. I think the big issue from my perspective is the market is overemphasizing this iFood business, where they basically have this food delivery business that is not even 5% of profit. But the market seems to be taking quite a big anxiety about it. The second thing is that Tencent has derated significantly. I think it's probably trading at about 12 times forward. So there is a big discount. It would unwind, but no one knows when. But it's quite a frustrating situation for Naspers.
8: Zwelakha, thanks so much. Zwelakha Mguni is the Chief Investment Officer of Benguela Global Fund Managers. Just on 6:30 on The Money Show.
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8: Good to have you along with us tonight on The Money Show. There's been an interesting case, and I saw this in MoneyWeb today, from the Competition Appeals Court around the Competition Tribunal and the price-fixing case against the steel producer Capegate. And it's been going on for over 6 years. And I realize there have been resource issues at the Competition Tribunal and all sorts of things. But I just cannot see how anyone can sort of look at that and think, well, that's fine. I mean, it just seems to me 6 years. I mean, that's just extraordinary for one matter. I know trade issues can be complicated. I mean, the facts on the ground around steel have now changed so fundamentally. And this was heard, by the way, before the pandemic started, 2019. And you only get a decision now. And in fact, the Competition Appeal Court in the end, as MoneyWeb says, they say that this was, you know, unlawful and offensive to the Constitution. There was indifference to the truth. There seems to have been a bit of dispute on the facts as well, whether there were settlement talks or something like that. I still find it just incredible. I'd love to know if we'll ever get a proper explanation or a proper understanding of what really happened. I mean, in the end, the Competition Appeal Court has the final say, so that's that, unless it goes somewhere else. But, I mean, it is still incredible. And I know we've had conversations before around trade, around how long it takes for decisions to be made, that really doesn't set a good example. I mean, I would think, like to hope, that that's the kind of thing that's a once-off, won't happen again, particular circumstances, etc. I'd really like to hope that's the case. 22 minutes to 7.
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8: 18 minutes to 7. Don't forget the Friday Biz Blitz in a few moments as well. If you've been listening, or even if you haven't, you're still in with a shout. If you've been following the World Cup, you're in with a shout of winning the Friday Biz Blitz in a couple of moments. You're probably, I'm kind of hoping you are, one of the millions of people here and around the world who are going to be spending most of the weekend in front of the TV watching World Cup matches and, I suppose, trying to forget what happened last night. New figures showing the tournament's expected to add around $9.1 billion to North American GDP. I mean, that's spread between the hosts, obviously. We saw the Mexican opening ceremony last night. There's the US and there's Canada. Luca Moneta is the senior economist for emerging markets at Allianz Trade. Luca, good day to you and thanks for your time. I mean, we've never had a World Cup on this scale. More teams, more hosts, more cities. Can I presume it's going to bring in more money than we've ever seen at World Cups before?
12: Well, hi, Stephen. Thanks for the invite. Yes, of course. I mean, there are specificities around this World Cup. It is large as the size of half a continent, and still we expect around 40% of visitors to be international and 60% to be actually domestic. So, of course, I mean, the amount of money they will be able to bring to tourism, to other channels like hospitality, transport, consumer spending will be definitely sizable, but still, the short-term impact is one thing. The long-term economic impact, as you know, should start just after, say, the final whistle. So we'll see.
8: I mean, the U.S. has the lion's share of the games, and presumably it gets most of the spend. Most people will be spending most of their money there.
12: Yeah, absolutely. I mean, we consider the U.S. to capture the majority of it. around 6.1 billion for the tournament itself, which is around 0.1% of GDP. Then Mexico, 1.7 billion, and Canada, 1.3 billion. So, of course, I mean, we are still talking about high intensity, short duration demand shocks, just like, for instance, the tour of Beyoncé or Taylor Swift in past years, for instance. They also propped up the US GDP in a way. On the other end, of course, there would be sensitive sectors. It's by, say, boom and bust cycle. So this is also something that should be carefully monitored for operators.
8: I mean, you talk about that short, sharp boost. I mean, I remember when we hosted it, sort of feels so long ago now, 2010. But it was a nice, sharp boost to the economy. And in fact, I mean, in South Africa, Christmas season is the big shopping season. It was like having a second Christmas season in the middle of the year. Not because South Africans were spending money, but because other people were spending money and they were spending their money here. It can make a big difference to some companies. Everyone has a bumper year if you're in the right segment.
12: Absolutely, absolutely. One of the biggest lessons from South Africa in 2010 actually is indeed that these major sporting events can generate real economic activity. On the other end, they don't automatically transform an economy. And then we know that this case, particularly in this edition, is fundamentally a tourism economy. And just as a shop window, so it can also serve as a kind of diplomatic tool while the free trade agreement between Canada, Mexico, and the US is being negotiated, which is also another item on the table.
8: I was interested in the amount of money it brings into the US, because from what I understand, and you might know more than I do on this, Luca, the US has actually, over the last sort of year, the last 2 years maybe, seen its tourism numbers dipping. I think that's never actually happened before. And we kind of all have our own explanations as to why fewer people are going to the US on holiday at the moment. But I presume the World Cup will reverse some of that trend.
12: Yes, on the one end. On the other end, of course, we are factoring into our models stricter U.S. visa barriers. So it is true that it captures the larger share of tourists. On the other end, we have already seen in case of referees, for instance, parts of the team's refusal rate of around 33% on average for non-European qualified nations, 74% for Senegal, for instance.

0: this, I suppose, is to get people, and maybe it did do it for South Africa a bit, is once you get people to come here, we felt that some people would come back. They came here for one thing. They come back for the value for money. They come back for the amazing beaches. They come back for the, you know, the incredible animals that you can see and things like that. I mean, I don't know if that really works for the US, because it's not, it's a market that's very well known. For people who have money to be tourists, they would have gone there if they'd wanted to. Might be different for Mexico. I don't know about Canada.
1: Absolutely. Yeah, this tournament is also showing on the one end that it can capture and create interest in other environments rather than the US, also due to, again, visa limitations. So other countries like Canada and Mexico, for instance, could actually capture a larger share than expected, thanks to, say, greater affordability on the one end, and also greater availability and, say a more welcoming environment for tourists in general. On the other end, it's also true that for domestic consumption, this is not probably, that could also create problems because affordability, particularly in Mexico, when it comes to tickets, when it comes to auto prices, or even Mexican trying to watch the events in person, might find it less affordable than in past events.
0: Mm. Well, I was thinking about that because the US and Canada don't really have strong football, soccer cultures. I mean, they're probably cities in both the US and Canada where the majority of people won't even know it's going on. Mexico is completely different. Does a soccer culture matter to how much money a country makes from a soccer World Cup?
1: Well, on the one end, of course, I mean, you are probably willing to spend a bit more, even if the affordability issue persists in a country where you have such a strong culture. And of course, I mean, some of the stadium tour already there. This is also another interesting advantage that, for instance, Mexico adds. So the Azteca Stadium, the mythical Azteca Stadium in Mexico City that already hosted many historical events, football events, was already there. The Estadio BBVA in Monterrey was also there. It had been built recently. And the Estadio Akron also in Guadalajara was there. So that part of the setting, so the infrastructure was already there. So this is why also the infrastructure spending has been relatively limited, particularly for sporting venues. Then there is also investment in airports, roads, public transport system. And this is actually when you can feel that the impact of the long-term economic impact starts just after the final whistle of the tournament. So this is also very important to the Mexican environment, to portray a country and environment that is able to welcome such a large flow of tourists from all over the world that didn't know where Mexico is or didn't really consider vacation into Mexico. But now, given geopolitics and so on, may also find that area as interesting and appealing.
0: Mm. So, I mean, you mentioned what happened with visas going into the US. Yeah. That kind of negative news, does that have a big impact on the value of the World Cup? And I'm talking, I suppose, about people who watch it, really, the global audience. On the one level, I mean, it's easy to say, I think everyone's going to watch their own team. Okay, I mean, I think that's obvious. I think it'll take a major scandal to stop that. And it's by no means the biggest scandal ever to hit the World Cup. I was reading today, I didn't know this, but in the 1938 Football World Cup, it started just a couple of days after Adolf Hitler marched into Austria. Yep. And basically they forced the Austrian and German teams together a couple of days before. I mean, incredible things that we can't even imagine now, really. But does it affect, you know, the fact that I'm sitting in South Africa and maybe I'll watch Canada versus Herzegovina tonight, maybe I won't. But if I feel the whole thing is kind of shrouded in scandal, does it switch people off at all?
1: Well, on the one hand, you have also to consider that this is the largest football World Cup ever. We have 48 national teams. Unfortunately,

0: My national team, Italy, is not present in the show, but this is actually, I mean, a big show. So the number of matches is unprecedented. It's more than 100, 104, if I recall correctly. So that part is definitely, I mean, something that cannot go wrong. On the other end, of course, I mean, stadium attendance, TV viewers, but mostly I would say stadium attendance is also in focus in our study, is still to be put at test. So this is also something that we have to consider. Also timing, the time of the broadcasting is also something that can create problems, particularly in Asia, and less so in Europe, but still, I mean, we were awake last night to watch the Czechia, and it was 4 a.m. So it was really early in the morning. So that part is probably playing a role. Senior attendance, of course, is directly dependent also to the appeal of such countries, particularly the U.S. and the possibility to physically visit the country.
1: Luca, thank you very much indeed. I wish you better luck for next time, if you'll wish us better luck for the rest of the tournament, because I think we probably need it. So, thank you. Luca Moneta is a senior economist for emerging markets at Allianz Trade. I mean, no matter which way you look at it, it's always the case. It doesn't really matter who plays in the World Cup. To benefit, you've got to actually host the thing. And I keep sort of thinking back to, I'm sure you've been thinking back to it as well, to when we hosted it, what it felt like to have Philip here. I don't know if Philip's really in North America. I don't quite get that sense. At the same time, you also just have the infrastructure that we still have, the amazing stadiums that we still use, despite all of the shouting and screaming and intrigue about them at one point. So all of that really quite important. Luca Moneta, thanks so much.
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1: All right, time for the Friday Biz Blitz on The Money Show. 6 minutes now to seven. Here we go. You know how it works. We ask you a question. You call us on 011-883-0702 and 021-446-0567. If you get it right, we move on to the next caller. If you get it wrong, we move on to... if you get it right, we move on to the next question. If you get it wrong, we move on to the next caller. Clearly, I'm not going to win tonight. First question, is which publicly listed company is trying to make humanity a multi-planetary species through its Starship launches? Which publicly listed company is trying to make humanity a multi-planetary species through its Starship launches? Easy to get you going. 011-883-0702-021-446-0567.
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1: First question on the Friday Biz Blitz. Which publicly listed company is trying to make humanity a multi-planetary species through its Starship launches? 011-883-0702-021-446-0567. Let's start in Pretoria. David, David, hi.
5: Hi, Stephen. How are you?
1: I'm well. Go for it.
5: It's SpaceX.
1: No, of course it's SpaceX. Yep, obviously. Okay, David, you ready? Here we go. We all watched football last night. It was the opening match of the 2026 World Cup. Which African country... Oh, David, we've lost you. Don't know where you've gone. Okay, let me go with the second question anyway. We all watched the football last night, the opening match of the 2026 World Cup. Which African country is one of three co-host nations for the 2030 World Cup alongside Spain and Portugal? 011-883-0702-021-446-0567. So, which African country will be one of three co-host nations for the 2030 FIFA World Cup alongside Spain and Portugal? We also have questions for you tonight about our upgrade, around a particular road race, and around one or two other things that are coming up. But the second question for you on the Friday Biz Blitz, which African country is one of three co-host nations for the 2030 FIFA World Cup alongside Spain and Portugal? That is the second question, of course, and we'll obviously be looking to move on from there. But which is the country which is going to be the African country, which is one of three co-host nations for the 2030 World Cup? Let's go to Mujib in Sandton. Mujib, hi.
6: How's it going?
1: Yeah, go for it. What's your answer?
6: All good. It's Morocco.
1: Mujib, it is Morocco. Yes. Okay.
6: There we go.
1: After nearly 21 years without an upgrade, which global ratings agency lifted our sovereign credit rating from BB minus to BB? Who decided after such a long time we're clearly doing something right? Come on, Mujib.
6: You got me there. I thought this is a football quiz. Sorry, man.
1: Okay, sorry, Mujib. Thanks, though. Let's go to Safiso in Joburg. Safiso, hi. Who upgraded our rating in the last week?
7: Yes, how are you?
1: I'm well, Safiso. Go for it.
7: Please repeat the question again.
1: Who upgraded our rating for the first time in 21 years in the last week?
7: Was it last week, right?
1: It was Friday night last week, yeah.
7: Hey, I know you got me. You got me.
1: All right, sorry. Sorry, Safiso. Ibrahim in Lanesia. Hi, do you know the answer?
8: I think Standard Chartered.
1: Oh, Ibrahim, I'll give you one more guess.
8: I know it's on my tongue, but I still can't hear it right.
1: All right, Ibrahim, thank you. Unfortunately, for your upgrade on The Money Show in the Friday Biz Blitz, the answer I was looking for was Fitch Ratings. It's 7 o'clock.
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1: With a wrap of your eyewitness news, I'm Khumbuzile Tabete. The Electoral Commission of South Africa says day one of the voter registration weekend got off to a strong start. The commission says almost 100% of the country's 23,706 voting stations opened on time. Deputy Chief Electoral Officer Masego Shaburi says although a handful of stations experienced delays due to community protests, no major incidents were reported. The Democratic Alliance in the Western Cape has commended the Electoral Commission for its performance on the first day of the registration weekend. The party says the commission has created a peaceful environment for political parties to campaign and urges voters to register. The party says there were also no reports of technical glitches that were witnessed in previous years. EFF leader Julius Malema says he does not believe the MK party's presence in the upcoming local government elections will negatively impact their performance. Malema was speaking during an oversight visit to an IEC voting station in Lotus Gardens, west of Pretoria. The MK party emerged as a major political force in the 2024 general elections, overtaking both the EFF and the DA to become the country's official opposition. But Malema says the EFF is ready and the main goal is to lead the metros without an arrangement with other political parties. President Cyril Ramaphosa says National Assembly Speaker Thoko Didiza must be allowed to carry out her responsibilities and make decisions without interference. Stressing the principle of separation of powers, Ramaphosa says he's noted Didiza's decision not to oppose his urgent court bid to halt impeachment proceedings against him in Parliament. The president is seeking to suspend the impeachment process pending the outcome of a separate application to review the Section 89 panel report, which found that he may have violated the law. The matter stems from the theft of cash in foreign currency from Ramaphosa's Palapala game farm in Limpopo in 2020. Ramaphosa addressed the media on the sidelines of an ANC voter registration campaign in Gwatema, Ekurhuleni.
2: The state, as you well know, is composed by the executive, which is led by the president, by the parliament, the National Assembly, which is led by the speaker, and the judiciary, which is led by the Chief Justice. So those three must act independently. And so we subscribe to that.
1: Zimbabweans leaving the Western Cape aboard several buses say they are fearful of the June 30 deadline set by March and March. They say they would rather be home than wait for a knock on the door from their neighbours. Hundreds have been displaced amid ongoing anti-illegal immigration protests across the country. Acting Police Minister Feroz Kashalia says SAPS is ready for the planned 30 June anti-illegal immigration protests. SAPS management briefed the acting minister in Pretoria on national and provincial plans aimed at ensuring the demonstrations are conducted safely and peacefully. Spokesperson Kamogelo Mokgosi says Kashalia is confident in the measures put in place and that authorities will continue coordinating with other security role players ahead of the demonstrations.
3: While the constitutional rights to peaceful protest will be respected, no acts of lawlessness, violence, intimidation, or criminality will be tolerated. Weekly enforcement operations remain ongoing to verify the legal status of foreign nationals in the country.
1: Your weather: Gauteng will be cloudy with isolated showers and thundershowers. Temperatures: Johannesburg and Vereeniging starting at a low of 6, peaking at 12. Pretoria starting at a low of 6, peaking at 14. Cape Town will be partly cloudy with isolated showers and thundershowers, accompanied by northwesterly winds. Temperatures starting at a low of 17, peaking at 23. I'm Khumbuzile Tabete, and that's a wrap of your eyewitness news.
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4: Masterclass.
6: So a masterclass conversation, of course, happens as we are all glued to our screens watching the Football World Cup. So much happening right there at the World Cup. And I do think that every other day as we're watching the matches, we are in awe when it comes to the talent that we are seeing. And, you know, the skill that that is very apparent at that level of football. But of course, it starts somewhere. It must be identified and then nurtured and developed in order to make it to that point. And the people that are joining me for this conversation are among those who work, who do the work of the nurturing, the identifying, the supporting, as well as contributing in their way towards football in our country. We've got someone who is no stranger to you joining me in studio, Dr. John Pullman, who is the CEO and co-founder of the Dream Fields Project. Dr. John, good afternoon. Thank you so much for your time.
7: Yeah, good afternoon. I'm delighted to be back for part two. Thanks for having me.
6: And of course, we've got Dr. Silas Mashava as well, who's a co-founder of Dream Fields Project. Dr. Silas, good afternoon.
8: Okay. Yeah, good afternoon.
6: Thank you. Yes, we can hear you. We're good. Thank you so, so much for joining us. And of course, we also have Farouk Khan, who's the director of coaching of Stars of African Football. Farouk, thank you so, so much for your time. Thank you for joining us. Good afternoon.
9: Good afternoon. It's really a pleasure to join you guys this afternoon and to take part in a very, very interesting subject.
6: Yes.
9: Football development and obviously nurturing the future national team players. You know, in years to come.
6: You know, Farouk, I mean, I'm sure you're watching closely as the FIFA World Cup plays out, you know, out in Mexico. And I mean, we're watching all as supporters, fans, but, you know, very little understanding of what it takes to get players to that position. But I'm sure you watch with very different eyes because you're watching from a place of, ooh, the investment that must have been made there in those players, the time, you know, the identifying them. I would really pay to have your eyes during this time of this tournament.
9: Yeah, it's a real learning curve. I think we've, over the years, identified key areas. I don't think as South Africans we have a problem as far as talent is concerned. I think South Africa has never lacked football talent. Our challenge is in the long-term development system. You know, hopefully this afternoon we can go into more detail. I think we need to reinvent ourselves. I believe if we do what we have been doing, we'll get the same results. We need to design a blueprint for success. And you know, you're mentioning countries. I mean, I go back to countries like Belgium. If you look at them, they were ranked 57th in 2010. And they realized that they didn't qualify for both Euro 2004 and the World Cup 2006. And they realized they needed to do something, and they implemented a very revolutionary youth development program. Yes. And they made rapid progress. You know, they then made such huge progress that they had the golden generation which emerged. The likes of De Bruyne, who went on to play for Man City and for his country, Hazard, Courtois, Kompany, Lukaku, and many, many more. And you know, come 2015, Belgium, from having been ranked 57th in the World FIFA rankings, they went to number one. And they kept that position for 5 years. And you know, that is not only European countries that have achieved that. Morocco, for example, they reached the semi-final, the first African country to reach the semi-final of the World Cup in 2022. They then went on to win the Under-20 World Cup. They then won the bronze medal at the Olympics.
6: Yeah.
9: Their women's team reached the final. And the last 16, I want to just end up by saying that wasn't in the absence of funding from the king. He invested $150 million in one of the state-of-the-art development programs. I mean, we can elaborate that on that further. But these are some of the things that we need to do. I do think we can achieve the same results. I'm excited that if we have collaboration between all stakeholders, government, sports ministries, including sponsorship, and all the other role players, I do believe with the talent we have, we can produce the next generation of world-class players.
6: You know, someone who's confronted and has seen the challenges, at least at a school level, is you and Datajan, you know, where schools really do struggle with facilities. What are the realities on the ground, particularly in public schools? Because we almost get the sense, especially from leadership, from, you know, the Premier, MECs, that there is investment being made in many of these government schools. Is that the case? What are you finding?
7: Yeah, I mean, Silas is the one who's got the experience on the ground, but let me share a few high-level thoughts. By the way, just to add very briefly to what Farouk was saying, France didn't qualify for the World Cup in 1990. France did not qualify for the World Cup in 1994. France won the World Cup in 1998. So countries with more resources have gone through the journey that we, I think, still need to embark on. To your question about problem in schools, I think there are a number of things that prevent us from tapping richly into the talent that we have. First of all, not enough children play. So there's a big, big focus on the school team. So the school team invariably involves around 20 kids. At Dreamfields, we've changed that by introducing what we call Dream Leagues, five-a-side football, where every kid gets to play. The second problem for rural schools is that where they do want to compete in, take part in inter-school competition, the cost of transport is so utterly prohibitive. The third problem, I think, is that teachers are under huge pressure to deliver on academics. In rural areas, teachers don't actually live in the places where they often teach. We've addressed that, again, at Dreamfields by bringing in unemployed young people to act as community coaches. But I think the biggest problem that we face with all at all levels of football is people want to get from A to Z without going through the other letters of the alphabet. So this big, big focus on dramatic things. You know, we must build huge sports centers and centers of excellence and so on. And I don't decry that. It needs doing. But at a school level, what you need to do is get everybody, first off and most fundamentally, a chance to play. And once you put the base in place, then you can start building the other levels. Somehow, a lot of the thinking seems to be that we should start at the very top because it's a lot more glamorous.
6: And Dr. Silas, I'm sure you have a lot to add to that as a person who is working on the ground with the schools. And Dr. Silas, are you there?
8: No, that's true. I mean, all those points are the main contributors or in restrictions really for development to happen. And I think the more we can structure and make it easier for schools, mainly because they're the grassroots, the foundation where you really start, you know, we can start to do that. And I think one of the main issues that we also need to consider is how to narrow the talent pipeline, because that's, as it stands, it's very hard to pick up the talent early enough and to channel it in the right direction. So I think all of those points that they've highlighted and also find a way to narrow the talent identification pipeline would be quite a focus for us to get to the levels that, as Farouk has highlighted, the countries that have been able to achieve that success, you know.
6: Yes,
7: just one very brief additional point. I think, and Farouk will be in a position to talk about this, I think, in more detail. Every country that has successfully moved, for example, in the case of Belgium, from number 57 to number one, have invested massively in high quality coaching courses. And those courses have fundamentally been aimed at building up the quality of coaching at grassroots level. And I think we're way behind on that as well. We should be investing massively in that. I don't think it's been done nearly enough. And that should filter into, for example, schools as well as clubs and academies.
6: Of course, it's our masterclass this afternoon, and we're speaking about preparing the next generation for the Soccer World Cup. I'm going to be taking your calls. If you are in this space and, you know, this is a something that you work with quite closely, do you work with children in that space, or do you work with football development? Are you aware of people that, you know, are scouters that go out? What do you think South Africa's major challenge is currently from a footballing perspective? What are your thoughts and what are your views? And if you have identified anything different from what my guests have identified, get in touch with us. The number to dial is 011-883-0702. 072-702-1702. Let's take a break.
4: 702 Masterclass.
6: It's the 702 Masterclass on afternoons. My name is Khomotso Modise. I'm in for Relebogile Mabotja this afternoon, 8 minutes before 2:30. We're having a really riveting conversation around football that I'm really enjoying and learning from the men that are with us this afternoon, a panel of people who are doing dynamic things in this space towards the development of talent and also just, you know, identifying the talent and also seeing the problems, the challenges, and identifying the solutions. My guests are Ndata John Pullman is in studio with me, and he's from the Dreamfields Project. He is the CEO and founder, and Silas Mashaba is the co-founder of the Dreamfields Project. We also have Farouk Khan, who is from Stars of Africa Football Academy. He's the director there. They're joining me for that conversation. I do see many of your texts, WhatsApps, and your calls coming in, so let's go to the phone lines. Larry, you are in Lanesha. Thank you so much for your call. Good afternoon.
10: Thank you, man. Thank you. Gentlemen, thank you for being there today to start looking at new developments for us, John and Mashaba and Farouk. But I have a serious, it's a question that bothered me when I watched the first game.
6: Yeah.
10: It was very, very concerning to me. Our coach is behaving as a spectator. He's like one of the spectators sitting on the stand and not doing anything. I just cannot understand. Help me, guys. You guys know about soccer better than me. Just tell me, is it right? I mean, every other game, you find the coach up and down, you know, jumping. This man is like sitting there like he's got no worry. Please help me. Guide me, guys. I hope I'm not out of order, John, Mashaba and Farouk.
6: Thank you so much for that call, Larry. I think maybe Farouk, you can take that question. I mean, the coach acting as a spectator?
9: Well, I think the coach has a job to do it. I mean, I don't always believe that coaches have to be very vocal on the sideline. This is a World Cup. He's dealing with professional players. And I think the frustration is that we didn't perform at the level we were expected to. And I mean, that's obviously a topic for the next show. Mm. But in saying that, I think this is a consequence of what we're discussing. You know, John made a very important point about sponsorships. And I think, yes, sponsors are investing at the top. Not enough is being spent at grassroots. For example, millions go into professional sport or football as such. Grassroots football remains underfunded. Mm-hmm. Development funding should begin earlier. You look at, example, the Dreamfields Project. They cater for 400 schools. I think for the years that they've been involved, they should have been funded to do more. And I say this based on the fact that without proper grassroots development, the basics are taught. Competition is one leg of them which grassroots facilitates. If we could have had sponsorship to ensure that that is extended to schools where PE becomes mandatory twice a week, can you imagine the level of competition would have risen at Dreamfields? And consequently, scouts could have gone to these schools and selected some of the top talent. Currently, scouting is only, or should I say, is mainly focused on the Gauteng province as such. We have 9 provinces, and I think across the board, all of those provinces should be represented in our national teams. I think sometimes we need to look beyond just producing elite players. I think we should look at how we can look at a broader ecosystem. And when I talk about a broader ecosystem, I believe it can influence positive change. And I think if you look at countries that we just mentioned, including France, which John mentioned, you look at a country like Brazil, it's a third world country. I studied there. And at one moment, they took us on a tour and we saw their under-10s. I promise you, their under-10s, raw talent compared to ours, we have a better talent. Can you believe? I'm talking about a country that has won 5 World Cups. And in my experience, we have a richer vein of youth talent. And I bragged about this to them and they answered me very tactfully. And they said, yes, go. But it's what you do with the talent that matters.
6: Mm.
9: What we do with a 10-year-old until he turns 18 or 19, because most of the best talent, by the age of 18 or 19, Neymar had 40 caps.
6: Yeah.
9: We have Rele Mofokeng now at Orlando Pirates, phenomenal player. He probably has about 10 caps. Hasn't really you know, being a starter in the team. And that is something that can change if we have investment at grassroots level. I mean, professional football consumes talent, but it's grassroots football that develops the talent. I mean, you look at CSI funding. It should be sponsoring programs like Greenfields, programs like Stars of Africa, who have produced 10 Bafana players in the last 20 years. It doesn't seem like much for 20 years, but to produce a Bafana player is no easy task, especially if you deal with the challenges that we do. Most of our best talent only surface at 14 and 15 years old, which is already meant, already missed 3 or 4 phases of development. It's like sending a kid that is 16 to primary school or 14 to primary school. He's already missed out those formative years where it's...
6: That's Farouk Khan there. I mean, the buzzword that I'm hearing is investment, investment, investment. We need more investment. And I think someone who can speak a lot more about that we have on the line is the legendary Max Mapunyane. He's on the line wanting to speak about development as well. Good afternoon, Dr. Max.
11: Good afternoon, Komoso, and I couldn't but resist the topic.
6: I'm so excited that you called in. Thank you so much for your call.
7: Good afternoon, Max.
11: Good afternoon to John, and good afternoon, Farouk.
9: How are you, my brother?
11: I'm very well, thank you. Farouk and I have agreed and talked about this football, and when we're together, we talk at length. Farouk, you know we don't even stop.
9: Yes.
11: But what I want to agree with John and Farouk about is development, development, development. But the way we do development, it must be structured. And as Farouk said, some of us have been privileged to be at the academy at São Paulo and La Masia and all that, to see how they develop them. And as he says, at the age of 16, 15, that guy should be knocking at the door of turning to being a professional. But you look at all the great players in the world, your Pelés of this world, playing the first World Cup at the age of 16. But you turn professional, you Pelé, you Maradona, you Messi, at the age of 16, you should be there and about. And then you look at the recent example, that is Yamin Lamar, you know? And this is what is lacking with us. I'm privileged to have a situation where I get to be invited to work with the kids out in the rural areas, Limpopo and KZN. And that's when I see a lot of talent. I mean, things that the 6, 8-year-olds did with the ball and what they do when they are defending. I mean, how do you have a 6-year-old knowing that after losing the ball, you all come back and face the action? But then you also teach them the basics that you cannot teach a already professional who cannot be turned, like what we're saying. Don't teach an old dog new tricks. You try to say to the guy, stretch your arms, meet the ball, do this, the basics that should be done and that you've been seeing done in Brazil. You know, I was reminiscing with Dan Malisela last time. We were saying, can you believe that Gabriel Jesus, we saw him at the age of 9. And they were telling us, watch out for this boy, when we took our youngsters out to Brazil. And this is what we are lacking. Some of the drills that they were doing, I've never done throughout my professional career. And I thought, had I known one or two of these, maybe one would have been a better player. But we need to, because I missed out on that, we need to be out there and help on those basics. We need to get basics right. I don't want to go back as far as what happened with Bafana last week.
6: I was about to ask and say, you know, Farouk said this is not a talent problem that we have. Do you agree?
11: We don't lack talent. We lack harnessing the talent. We lacked catching it while it was young. And while it's still raw, we could have teached them or taught them the basics. I mean, if you look at how Sithole turned into an opponent without even stretching his arms, without even scanning, all those things are the ones that you have to teach them while they're young. And even finding each other with the ball. We couldn't find each other with the ball at all. We were just in a rush. We're not comfortable. All these African countries that we have been seeing and praising in the World Cup, that's my parting shot, are the teams that you look at them. We call them African countries, But on the 11 players on the pitch, you find that one or two are playing local. Mm. The rest are playing outside their countries. And that's how we should send them out, to become the best, to become competent, and to be the best that they should be.
6: Ah, that's Ntate Max Maponyane there, the legendary Max Maponyane. Thank you so much for your call. Thank you for your valuable insights.
4: 702 Masterclass.
6: It is 20 minutes before 3, and it's our masterclass this afternoon. We're speaking about development in football, and my guests are people that are playing really important roles, or an important role in the development space when it comes to football. In studio with me is John Perlman, CEO and co-founder of the Dreamfields Project, and I've also got Silas Mashaba, who is the co-founder of the Dreamfields Project and the technical director at the Stars of Africa Football Academy, that is Farouk Khan, really sharing a lot of insights about what it's going to take to get our football on world or at world-class levels, but also how young the development needs to start and what's needed in that space in the form of investment. I do see many of your calls coming in, so let me take some of them. Let's go to chat. You are in Pretoria, and you want to speak about the 2010 World Cup. Good afternoon.
12: Good afternoon to you. Thank you very much for allowing me on. Look, firstly, I want to thank your panel. I think they're doing excellent work in the field of development. However, I think the one needs to be very guarded. You know, when you start drawing comparisons with Belgium and with France and with Morocco and with Brazil, they have a much more longer legacy in football than we do. We've only started this project in 1994. So if we are to draw comparisons, we should be looking rather at South Korea and Japan, who also emerged at a similar time when we took over the World Cup. Now, here's my issue. My issue is the following. I hear a lot about we need money, we need funding, we need funding, we need money, we need sponsorships. Now, I can assure you, I work in an environment where I've got to apply for grants. Grant, when you apply for a grant, you need to stipulate exactly how that money is going to be spent, your implementation plan, your development plan, your succession plan, and so on. Now, in 2010, the World Cup was sold to our nation. It was sold to our nation, despite the criticism that it's going to cost us a lot of money. It was sold by government. There's a lot of money that's going to be plowed into development and aid and uplifting the youth and the disadvantaged. That's how it was sold to us. I want to know, where is that development plan? How has it been implemented? What is the success rate? What's the throughput rate of that plan that was put in place in 2010? And where has that money gone, firstly? You cannot be asking now for more money and more funding and more development when you haven't accounted for the money that was given to you for development in 2010. If we can see and benchmark where that money has gone and how much it's benefited the community, then we can go back and ask for more money. But if that money cannot be accounted for, I'm afraid you're going to be sitting with the problem. That's what I want to put out there to the committee.
6: Thanks. All right, Chat. Thank you so much for your call. That's Chat in Pretoria. It raises an interesting point about comparing, or the caution around comparing us to a France and a Belgium. And I'm sure, Ntate, you want to tackle that one, because, of course, you are also drawing some of those comparisons. Is it fair to draw such comparisons?
7: Well, firstly, let me just respond on the money thing. I mean, everyone must respond for account for their own funds. Yeah. The implication seemed to be made there that Dreamfields benefited from huge amounts of money from government in the 2010 World Cup. Just for the record, we didn't. And also for the record, we account to our sponsors and funders exactingly virtually every quarter. So let me just park that thought. It's not so much comparing yourself to Belgium and saying, well, because Belgium did X, we need to do X exactly. But I think what you do in the process of learning about everything is you study people who have succeeded. And where, for example, they had resources that you don't have, you either say we can't do that, or you say we're going to do a version of that more suited to the goals that we've set ourselves. South Korea's been playing World Cup football for a long time. South Korea, to my recollection, were very successful in the 1986 World Cup, for example. And Japan's record goes further back than the World Cup they hosted. So, yeah, I don't think we're looking to anybody here, and Farouk will speak for himself, is saying, well, here's a model and we apply that model. But we are active learners in the world of trying to better understand what other people have done and see what we can benefit by studying it closely and with a clear eye.
6: Yeah. And Farouk, I'm sure you want to weigh in there, because I suppose the question that many have or might have is, have we seen an improvement in development since the 2010 World Cup?
9: Well, I want to firstly say that, you know, you always look at best practice. I think another thought comes to mind. You look at the third world country. I mean, people call Brazil a third world country because of the economy, etc. And they have succeeded in winning five World Cups. So that's an extreme example. However, you look at Morocco. That's a great example where the king invested huge sums of money, and it was then invested. I mean, look, when you talk about sponsorship, I think one thing that has to be done is money that is meant, like from the Legacy Fund for development, must be ring-fenced for development. And programs like Dreamfield, Stars of Africa, and other reputable organizations, reputation is important. I don't think, you know, you've got to paint everybody with the same brush. Some of the programs are not reputable. They don't have a track record. They don't have a history. I mean, if you look at an academy like Stars, they've produced in excess of 8 Bafana players, 14 youth national team players, and have gone on to produce players that have gone as far as playing in Europe. Currently, we have a youngster, Khomutso Madiba. He's a player that at 17 was recruited for the national under 17, went with the team, won the African Cup, and then went on to be signed by Fluminense. Now, Fluminense is a big club in Brazil, and he's now at Fluminense at 18 years old. And his development will just go to the next level because of the fact they're giving him what Stars couldn't. And when I say that, not coaching, but giving him whatever else is needed as far as nutrition is concerned, as far as facilities, the training facilities, the state of the art. Brazil develop players to sell, like countries like Portugal. Mm-hmm. They also develop players to sell. So, you know, when you're talking about what our previous caller, he has some points in as far as accountability, but that's not for us, because as John said, I didn't benefit 1 cent from the Legacy Fund. Yeah. And so too, I think, is mentioned. And, you know, as far as governance is concerned, that's a subject and a topic where those people have to be called upon. But we at grassroots are not getting any funding. I mean, we in existence for 20 years, and we've only had one sponsorship called Playboy. It's a deodorant product. Other than that, we've had to make do with finding funds to ensure that our kids eat, sleep, drink, train. We've got 120 kids that live with us that we have to see. And I mean, that in itself should say something. Immediately, when you start producing results, both at grassroots and at elite level, then the sponsor should. But we have realized one thing lastly I want to say. We did that in the absence of a pitch deck. We've now invested in a pitch deck, which speaks to what he spoke about earlier. What your caller spoke about is very important, that you have to show. You have to show governance. You've got to show that you have ticked all the boxes in as far as what is required. I mean, something that comes to mind now, SAFA is in the process only now of licensing academies. So anybody could open an academy. People are using this academy in a very, very, I would say, bad way. In some ways, they're actually doing more harm than good. But that's what I think must be mindful of. But we should not neglect the fact that reputable organizations must be funded.
6: Yeah. I mean, interesting insights there, hey, and analysis. Lots to think about. And I'm going to go for a break, but when we come back, Dr. Silas, you know, I want to hear from you about the access to this funding, because I'm sure that there are many organizations that do want to, you know, do the work that you are doing and want to partner with the likes of a Dreamfield and want to contribute positively. But, I mean, the point of the funding not making its way or trickling down is an important one. So we'll hear from Silas Mashaba, who is a co-founder of Dreamfields, on that right after the break.

0: founder of the Dreamfields Project, Silas Mashaba, who's a co-founder of the Dreamfields Project, and Farouk Khan, technical director at the Stars of Africa Football Academy. And Dr. Silas, before the break, I wanted you to just speak to really more of where the funds are most needed. I mean, you are on the ground working with the teams, with the schools. Where could the funds be better channeled for better development?
1: Yeah, thanks. The main, it's a difficult question to answer, and mainly on a couple of levels. One is we are not structured enough to actually allocate resources well. Schools, to the benefit of our wonderful structure for development, and I think that's one of the key areas. And I think at Dreamfields we have seen how well that works, because schools are institutions. They'll be there when you come back. We've all gone through schools, and they continue to exist. The one area which is quite problematic is club football, which is more harder to manage, because it's as it stands, it's almost anchored by individuals. So tomorrow you have a football club, in a couple of months' time, the owner is not longer there, and things change, and that one, it makes it harder to allocate resources, one, but it also makes it harder to get value for the resources. So you would have clubs that are competing in the same area, in the same community for the same resources, where already those resources are stretched. Your facilities, equipment, time, the personnel to coach. So a lot of that stuff makes it even harder to kind of map out where best to use the resources. In our case with schools, John has highlighted, the bigger issue is that schools don't get to play competitively enough, mainly because they don't have resources to travel, they don't have the facilities to play regularly. So those entry-level restrictions are mainly where we would encourage all the stakeholders to really ensure that we can afford schools at a base level to be able to play enough games. Because one of the things is that even if you don't play enough competitive games, the window for development becomes longer. So what would take you 10 years would take you longer because you're not playing enough games in a calendar year, and that obviously means that the talent doesn't be able to progress quick enough like you would have in other countries that have got slightly more structured ways to go about the development.
0: Thanks for that, Ntata Silas. Let's take some of the calls. I mean, Deboho and Marcus, you have been extremely patient. Thank you so much for holding. Deboho, let's start with you. You're in Soweto. Go ahead.
2: Madume, homo, homo.
0: Dumela, obuti.
2: Yeah, Tobela. I am a father, and when I'm listening to this, my son just turned 13 this year. He started high school. He studies somewhere at Lenasia, but he resides at Protea North. So now, last year, he told me that he is aspiring to become a professional soccer player. And my heart was very sore because, you know, in my area, I haven't really seen much of soccer development, like properly structured soccer development. And I'm hoping that John and team will be able to advise about how our boys and our girls can, be afforded these opportunities, because I definitely up for my son to pursue professional soccer, because it's a dream that I had to let go in the early 90s, because of back then, you know, it wasn't easy for someone from a rural area to eventually find himself playing professional. So I pursued academia instead. But if my son wants to pursue it, I'll be very happy to do as much as I'm able to give it the support that I'm able to, as much as I can. And I'm hoping that

0: this, you know, soccer development programs can definitely lend a helping hand to my son and any other parents' children.
1: Dr. John, you're in the space. I mean, it's an important question. Where to find these development spaces?
2: Well, let me just say that I have no idea about everybody's son or daughter and how good the things they are. I don't think, and Farouk, I'm sure we'll have a view on this, that saying, well, I'm going to go out and be a professional football player and this is how, it's not the N1. It's not a highway. It's a journey. I think the crucial thing is you've got to play in a place where you enjoy playing, where you are reasonably sure that your child is getting good coaching. And I think that's the most important thing. Dreamfields is not particularly involved in helping people, individuals, to go on that journey. Our goal is to make football available to as many kids as possible, boys and girls, and we do the same with netball. Can I just quickly grab a moment to correct one thing? I may have expressed myself a little imprecisely about money from the 2010 World Cup Fund. We did receive some grants from a fund that was created after that tournament.
1: All right. Thank you so much for that, John. Unfortunately, we have run out of time. I mean, this is a conversation. I can foresee a part three on this because it's an ongoing conversation. I want to apologize to Marcus, who had been holding for some time there. But I'm certain that this is a conversation that we're going to continue having. My guests on the show this afternoon for the masterclass have been John Perlman, CEO and co-founder of the Dreamfields Project, and Silas Mashaba, who's the co-founder of the Dreamfields Project, Farouk Khan, technical director at the Stars of Africa Football Academy.
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1: DA community activist shot dead on day one of a registration weekend, and the US government appears set to end funding for HIV/AIDS programs in South Africa. It is 6 o'clock. Good morning. I'm Martin Slobbert. The Democratic Alliance in Cape Town say they are saddened by the murder of one of their local community activists. Sinovuyo Jokwe was reportedly gunned down on Saturday night when she was returning home from a voter registration venue in Dunoon. The party says Jokwe was instrumental in growing the DA's voter base in the area and had cemented herself as a reliable community activist. Constituency head Nicholas Gotzel says the party has arranged counselling for Jokwe's family, friends and colleagues, and adds that they are engaging the police to ascertain the facts behind last night's incident.
2: Sinovuyo was a bubbly, very energetic person who lived for the DA and its values. She will be sincerely and sorely missed.
1: The US government appears set to end funding for HIV and AIDS programs in South Africa. Media outlets in the US have this week reported that the State Department had confirmed the funding cut will now be implemented, but the Health Department in South Africa say they have not yet received such an official notification. A spokesperson for the Health Department, Foster Mohale, says they have not been informed either directly or indirectly that the PEPFAR funding would be winding down.
3: This did not come as a surprise because the department has long been working on a self-reliance plan in order to minimize the impact of funding withdrawal since the initial freeze on foreign assistance and cancellation of USAID grants in January 2025.
1: President Cyril Ramaphosa has reiterated that the power to appoint or remove members of the National Executive rests solely with the head of state. Ramaphosa was responding to a letter from the Democratic Alliance, which proposed changes to its representation in the Government of National Unity. The party's communication, signed by DA leader Jordan Hill Lewis, included a proposal to move former party leader John Steenhuisen from cabinet to a deputy ministerial post. Ramaphosa says he has taken note of the DA's submission, but stressed that any changes to the executive remains his constitutional prerogative. Ramaphosa was speaking on the sidelines of an ANC voter registration drive in Ekurhuleni on Saturday.
4: And having received the letter, I'm taking my time. And as I take my time, I'll take a number of issues into consideration myself. And then I will respond. And having responded, I will then make an appointment of those that I believe are fit enough to occupy such positions.
1: Acting Police Minister Feroz Khachalia has warned against violence ahead of the anti-illegal immigrants march scheduled for the end of this month. Khachalia has warned that violence, intimidation and criminality will not be tolerated during planned demonstrations on the 30th of June. Police management briefed Khachalia on operational plans to ensure that the demonstrations take place in a safe and peaceful manner. Khachalia says while the constitutional right to protest will be respected, police have been instructed to respond swiftly to any acts of lawlessness. The acting minister's spokesperson is Kamogelo Mogotsi.
5: These operations are aimed at ensuring that all foreign nationals residing in South Africa are in the country legally and are in possession of valid documentation. Where violations of the law are identified, appropriate action will be taken in accordance with the law.
1: Mogotsi says the acting police minister will also engage with other relevant stakeholders.
5: In the coming week, the acting minister, together with the deputy ministers of police, will meet with the Minister of Defence, as well as the premiers of all nine provinces, to reinforce effective coordination and monitoring among all relevant security role players and to ensure adequate support ahead of the planned demonstration.
1: And King Charles will become Britain's first monarch in modern times to reveal his personal tax bill. His tax payments will be shared this week as a new element in the annual royal financial accounts. Buckingham Palace told the BBC that the move was part of a modernising drive for greater transparency and to encourage a wider understanding of our accountability. It also follows calls for more openness with regard to royal finances following scandals surrounding Andrew Mountbatten Windsor. Let's look at your weather for today. Gauteng will be cloudy with isolated showers and thunder showers. Pretoria 6 up to 14. Joburg and Vereeniging both 6 up to a maximum of just 12. Cape Town a partly cloudy morning. Some showers and thunder showers by the afternoon. 17 up to 23. Your top story in Eyewitness News at this hour. The Democratic Alliance in Cape Town say they are saddened by the murder of one of their local community activists.
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0: It's 6 minutes after 6 o'clock. A very good morning to you and a warm welcome to this Sunday and Father's Day edition of 702 Weekend Breakfast. My name is Gugu Zimhlungu, as always. We hang out together until 10 o'clock this morning. It is the weekend. It's not the best weather today. Quite a bit of rain forecast. The maximum temperature when I checked yesterday was going to be 10 degrees, which was funny because when I left the house 2 hours ago, it was already 10 degrees. So how cold it was this morning is the warmest it's going to be today. But even on a cold, damp, high-felt day, I want to know what your plans are for today. It is Father's Day, so we're celebrating dads, uncles, dads-to-be, dads past, people who've stepped up and been father figures in your life. I want to know what your plans are for Father's Day. Maybe you're taking the father figure in your life out, or maybe actually there won't be any of that. You have work, you're going to the gym. Let us know what you're up to today by sending us a WhatsApp message on 0727021702. Send us an SMS on 31702 and your WhatsApp message on 0727021702. Now, coming up on the show, we'll start with our healthy living conversation as always. And new research seems to suggest that childhood egg allergies are falling because we're now introducing kids to allergens a lot earlier. So we'll speak to Professor Elizabeth Main, who's a specialist hematologist and pathologist with a special interest in immunology. She's based at UCT. Then we're going to go into nature for our nature diary this morning. We're talking about a bird that has quite an interesting name. And we'll also play you the sound of this bird. But we're talking about South Africa's busted birds. And there's a plan to conserve these birds. So we'll speak to Matt Pretorius. He's project manager at the Endangered Wildlife Trust. And we'll also speak to Tim Neary, our resident CSI and nature conservationist. Lots of reporting on the DA and the fallout of a new DA leader, Gordon Hill Lewis, asking President Cyril Ramaphosa to demote his successor, former Agriculture Minister John Steenhuisen. Both News 24 Sunday and the Sunday Times are reporting on that story, so we'll give you some of that information when we look at the papers just after 7 o'clock. Then we're going to talk personal finance. It is tax season and auto assessment season is opening next week on the 1st, well, in 2 weeks actually, on the 1st of July. So we'll speak to Paul Rulofsa. He's our resident certified financial advisor about what to expect. We'll then talk water. We'll speak to the water warriors, the Alexandra water warriors, who are looking to revitalize the Yuxke River. Paul Maluleke is co-founder of the Water Warriors, will join us on the show. Then we'll speak Amazon. So Amazon Prime has launched in the country. And we will speak to independent TV and film critic Tienes Ferreira about Amazon Prime's expansion. Of course, it is not just for shopping. There's also TV. There's entertainment involved in the bundle. We'll speak to Tienes Ferreira about that. At 8 o'clock, I'm very excited. We're going to speak to an exciting young talent. They're an artist, a songwriter, a composer, a guitarist. They call themselves the Ruler of Venda. Munei is going to join us between 8 and 9 in the profile. And I am thrilled that we have him for this week. So we'll hang out with him between 8 and 9. Then we'll talk psychological wellness with Dr. Gianne. And we're going to be talking about some of the things we do with regards to our dating lives. We're going to be looking at the hidden barrier to finding the right partner. So if you're wondering why you might still be struggling to find the one, you don't want to miss our conversation just after 9 o'clock. And then just before 10, we end the show in the music corner. We speak to Dr. Sheldon Leal. We reflect on the immense contribution of Abdullah Ibrahim. Of course, he passed away at 91 earlier on this week. And so we reflect on a giant of the South African music and cultural scene. That's what we'll do in the music corner. So that's what's coming up on the show over the next 4 hours. We'd love for you to be a part of all of it on 011-883-0702. Send us an SMS on 31702 and your WhatsApp messages on 072-702-1702.
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0: It's 13 minutes after 6 o'clock. Welcome back to 702 Weekend Breakfast with me, Gorgs Mhlongo. Time to get the show on the road. And on a Sunday, we do that with our healthy living conversation. Some new information, specifically coming out of in Australia, a study had been done that suggests that it is generally good to introduce allergens, particularly eggs, to children a little bit earlier. There used to be guidance that said you kept those foods away from children at least until they're one. But this new research seems to suggest that actually introducing it a little bit earlier, like 6 months of age, could actually be really great for kids and reduce the chance of them developing an allergy. So to talk to us about this research that's just come out from Australia, we're joined on the line by specialist hematologist and pathologist with a special interest in immunology at the University of Cape Town. Professor Elizabeth Main joins us this morning. And if you have a question for the professor, you can give us a call right now on 011-883-0702. Professor, a very good morning to you. Welcome to Weekend Breakfast.
4: Good morning, Diggs, and good morning to all of your listeners.
0: Thank you so much for your time this morning. So, some interesting research coming out of the a study that was done in Australia looking at children and childhood allergies. Before we get into the study, before this particular study and the changes in the recommendations in they're discussing it in the US, what was the general rule of thumb with introducing allergens to children?
4: So I think an important thing just before we start talking about that, Kirks, is to maybe just have a quick chat about what allergy actually is. Because I think there's a lot of confusion around about what an allergy is and what the difference is between being allergic and being intolerant to food. So allergy is when your immune system, which is really there to protect you from threats like infectious diseases, starts reacting abnormally against things that are innocent and innocuous, things that you really shouldn't react against. And often what we're talking about when we're talking about this type of allergy is abnormal antibody responses. And I don't know if you remember, but antibodies are those little molecules that are made by the immune system. And they're really responsible for tagging and identifying these infectious disease threats. But in allergy, these antibodies, which are made, produced in your blood, they start to respond to these sort of innocuous or innocent substances, and food can be one of them. And For a long time, we've been very nervous as doctors, but also as mothers and fathers, thinking about it being Father's Day, about exposing babies to things that potentially could stimulate allergy. And some of the ones that you would think about are things like peanuts, things like other types of nuts, fish, and egg. And so for a long time, we thought, well, we'd give the baby a chance to grow up. And really, we were talking about introducing these types of foods at a year or even later. And certainly for a long time, it's been, you introduce the baby first to orange vegetables and then green vegetables, and you try and delay some of these foods for quite a long time. And that seems to be a very bad idea when you are looking at children who are at risk of developing these types of allergies.
0: Yeah. And so in terms of then kind of this guidance, what seems to be potentially a shift away from the previous guidance to the, you know, kind of the new numbers, saying that actually it may be worth introducing children to these allergenic foods, so the eggs, the peanuts, etc., a little bit sooner rather than waiting to a year, actually introducing them by 6 months of age. And we're seeing, and it seems that egg allergies or the prevalence of egg allergies is falling as a result of that. This seems to be good news. Should we be optimistic about this research?
4: I think for a long time we have been realizing, so to use an analogy, Gugs, I'm sure lots of people have spoken on your show about how important it is for children, for babies to learn through play, and how important it is to create that safe space for babies to develop their brains and their minds, to play and to learn. And the immune system is kind of the same thing, is that the immune system has certain windows in which it learns what it should respond to, what it should attack, and what it shouldn't. And I think for a long time we've been realizing that there's a very important window that happens around the time that breastfeeding ends, and even a little bit before breastfeeding ends, sort of that 4 to 6 month window, where there's a kind of safe space in which the immune system has time to play and to learn. So it gets exposed to things. And in that time period, especially if the baby's being breastfed, we know that the immune system has that opportunity to say, well, look, this looks like something which is food. I'm just going to leave it alone. This looks like an infection. This is what I need to do to mature and be able to recognize that infection again. So that's when we give our vaccines. And I think it's also when we need to start exposing the immune system to some of these other foods. So I think, for a long time we've been nervous, but now we're starting to realize that this is the space for us to start making this, and we call it tolerant, start asking the immune system to disregard things which are not a threat to the body. Mm-hmm. And so I think it is a reason to be optimistic. We've been very nervous, certainly if you look at the allergology community, about the fact that allergy is on the rise in our population and populations over the world. And, I think it's partly because we've been too nervous to allow babies to explore and the immune systems to explore these different stimuli and start to learn what's what. in terms of what's a threat and what's not.
0: Yeah. And Professor, I just wanted to pick up on that last point you made about, you know, there had been some concern from experts such as yourself about the increase in allergy. You mentioned that one of the reasons had been, you know, children kind of being delayed with in terms of the exposure to allergens. Do you know what else is driving that increase, that that rise of allergy? Is there a genetic component? Is it just, you know, for some people, the allergy is genetic, so it will be passed down through the family line? What do we understand, or what do we know about this rise of allergies?
4: So there definitely is a genetic component, and the type of allergy that we're talking about, this one that's mediated by an antibody that we call IgE. There's certainly families where those people, for whatever reason, are more likely to develop this response than others. We call those individuals atopic, and it's definitely the case that atopy, this condition, does occur in family lines. So, you know, if you had, if your mum had hay fever, you have an increased risk of developing the same kind of condition, which is why it's so important to develop, to identify these children who would benefit from early introduction to allergens in those families. But it's, we think it's a lot more complex than just your genetics. It's certainly linked to environment. We're starting to see the development of allergy in populations that traditionally had very low levels of allergy. And there is a theory, and it's not 100% accepted, but this idea that we keep our children too clean. We don't give them the opportunity to play in the mud. You know, we sterilize everything. We keep them in cotton wool. And because of that, the immune system doesn't have a chance to explore. There are other problems. For example, one of the things that we've become increasingly interested in is this idea of the microbiome, and those are the friendly bugs that tend to live in all parts of our body. And one of the places that they live most importantly is in your gut. And really allowing those bugs to establish themselves and to help, they actually do a lot of work to help protect you, but also to help train your immune system to recognize friends versus enemies. And, you know, we give a lot of antibiotics to babies, which kills those friendly bugs as well as the harmful ones. We don't give them the opportunity to try different things. We as I say, keep them too sterile, so we keep our babies too clean, possibly. And there are other things that we know are associated with the development of a healthy microbiome as opposed to an unhealthy one. Mm-hmm. Things like, you know, not having cesarean sections, and that's just to say, I'm not saying that cesarean sections are not always indicated, but we know that that babies develop a lot of their microbiome from being born vaginally. Breastfeeding is, you know, everybody will tell you that breastfeeding is wonderful. And again, just to say that I fully understand when women can't breastfeed. It's a very hard thing to do, and I think sometimes we don't recognize exactly how hard it is to establish breastfeeding. But as I said, you know, the breast milk actually has special chemicals within it that helps the friendly bugs to grow in your gastrointestinal tract as a baby. Again, those bugs will help to modify the immune system to make sure it doesn't respond adversely. And so I think all of these different complexities are coming together in this sort of perfect storm that's resulting in us having these children who just, as I say, they haven't had an opportunity to play. And because of that, their immune system is just a destructive one rather than just defensive.
0: And Professor, if we then were to try and give children an opportunity to play outside, play, you know, I remember years ago there was kind of research that said kids would grow up with dogs. often have, or pets in the home often have, quite a stronger microbiome for their skin because they'll interact with the dog's saliva, the fur, etc., things that could potentially be an allergen. And so is there a way, once kids are kind of past that first year, or even, you know, the first couple of years of their life, is there a way to introduce them to more things that could potentially be allergens, but also could potentially strengthen their microbiome? So grass, for instance, is there a gap? And then after that gap, it's kind of too late to introduce those things so the immune system can explore, as you keep saying.
4: So unfortunately, we know that there are these very careful windows, and that missing those windows, once an allergy is established, it's quite challenging to reverse that process. So there is something called immunotherapy, and it involves, in certain very significant allergies, like, for example, bee sting allergy, giving small amounts of that allergen to somebody over a very long period of time to try and turn the immune system off to a certain extent, so that these people won't have a life-threatening response if they get a bee sting. But that process takes a very long time. It's not widely available, and it really does... It's not always successful. So after the allergy has established itself, we're always paying a little bit of catch-up. The important thing with children who have developed allergies is to make sure that they're appropriately treated, because we know that what tends to happen is we develop something called the allergic march, which is a child who develops these food allergies often will then go on to develop hay fever and asthma in later life. And these children, you know, they're the children who miss school. They're the children who don't sleep well because their nose is always blocked. They're the children who tend to have dental malocclusion. So, you know, because they're breathing through their mouths, they have dental problems developing. So in those cases, we're often treating rather than preventing. And I think one of the things that we have to recognize is that always prevention is better than treatment. So unfortunately, there is this window. Children need to be exposed as children, not as adults. And I think once you've hit that adult time, it becomes a lot more difficult to prevent allergy. So again, you know, the that 4 to 6, but even up to the age of sort of 3 or 4, those are the times where the immune system is really exploring. But certainly after that, we're really paying catch up rather than anything else.
0: And Professor, where would baby-led weaning fit into all of this? Because often, you know, parents will try introduce, again, sometimes allergens, and try to use baby-led weaning. Can it play a role in this earlier introduction of potential allergens to children?
4: So as I said, breast milk provides kind of a cover against which you can introduce these different substances. We typically would say that you exclusively breastfeed for four months, right? And then after that, a number of people will allow the baby to make a decision as to what it wants to do. I think it's really fantastic if you can introduce in that 4 to 6 month and going into the 6 month period some of these allergens under the cover of breast milk. As I say, breast milk, it's not just about the nutrition. It's also about some of these what we call prebiotics, which are substances which are eaten by the baby, drunk, I suppose, in the case of breast milk. They almost form a fertilizer for these good bugs in the baby's gut. And I think between that 4 to 6 months, if it is possible to continue breastfeeding while you do that introduction of those solids. And again, you know, you have to be careful. You can't give a four-month-old baby peanuts, but you can give them a little spoon of peanut butter in their cereal, for example.
0: Yeah.
4: You can give them very finely mashed up scrambled egg, for example. And I think once the baby has been established on solids, really allowing that baby to make a decision as to whether it wants to wean or not is fine. I think the other things that you can do, so you spoke about, for example, a dog, a cat, a pet, having dogs and cats and pets around the baby. Obviously, a huge thing is not smoking. And I have a colleague who's an allergologist, and, you know, she'll always speak to the parents and she'll say, you know, even if you only smoke outside, etc., and, you know, you never smoke near the baby and I'm not in the baby's room, you are still exposing that child to some very harmful chemicals, even if it's just on your clothes. So you know, there are definitely things that parents can do to modify the risk of developing allergy in later life. But one of them is this introduction of these potentially allergenic foods earlier rather than later.
0: Yeah. And just the final one, Professor, you mentioned that you wouldn't give a child peanuts, for instance, but you could potentially do, for instance, a spoon of peanut butter. Is that generally kind of the, not the rule of thumb, but a good way to introduce allergens? So maybe not in their, maybe their normal form, but in a, I guess, because, you know, peanuts are then processed and they become peanut butter, but in a more sort of processed way. Is that the best way to do some of these introductions?
4: Look, the issue is that peanuts and any nuts, any kind of particulate, does pose a choking risk. So you do want to be aware that babies don't have teeth, and they're going to not be able to mush those peanuts up. So you want to give them in a form that's appropriate. So as I said, with peanuts, putting a little spoon, a teaspoon of peanut butter into their cereal, that takes away some of that risk of choking, but at the same time exposes them to the nut, which is

0: who is obviously got an immature dentition, they don't have teeth, they can't chew, and so you don't want to give them something which they could potentially go down the wrong way and cause a problem.
1: Professor, I must thank you very, very much for giving us your time this morning. A great pleasure having you on the show.
0: Thanks so much, Giggs, and keep warm.
1: Thank you so much. You too. That is Professor Elizabeth Main. She is a specialist hematologist and pathologist with a special interest in immunology, joining us this morning. Coming up, we are going to be spending some time in nature. And this morning, we are talking about birds, and they're called, their name is quite interesting, they're called bustard birds. We'll speak to Matt Pretorius, Project Manager at the Endangered Wildlife Trust in the Wildlife and Infrastructure Unit. We'll also be joined by resident CSI nature conservationist Tim Neary. But right now, though, it's 25 minutes before 7 o'clock. Let's check in with your latest Eyewitness News Sports with Anthony Teixeira.
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1: Morning, Anthony.
3: Good morning, Cooks.
1: So we were just speaking about allergies. Do you have any allergies?
3: Yeah, believe it or not, I'm actually allergic to dogs and cats.
1: Don't you have both a dog and a cat?
3: I do.
1: Oh.
3: Yeah, I actually, sometimes when it's hot, I actually have an asthma attack because of my cat, Nala.
1: Really?
3: Yep. This has been known to happen.
1: And so in the time that you've owned them, have your allergies gotten better or worse? Or pretty stayed much, exactly the same?
3: Yeah, pretty much the same, to be honest with you.
1: Really?
3: Yeah.
1: So what happens? Like scratchy eyes, blocked nose?
3: Yeah, puffy eyes, blocked nose, coughing. I also sometimes get a rash on my actual skin itself.
1: Yeah?
3: Yeah, and then, sure, that one is, that's rough to deal with.
1: That's how I know you love your pets. I mean, I've always known you love your pets, but the fact that they make you sick.
3: Yeah.
1: And you keep them is how I know you love them.
3: Yeah, I call Nala a killer all the time.
1: That's hilarious. Speaking of killing, the Springboks were in fine form against the Barbarians.
3: They were indeed. Listen, it was a tri-fest at the Nelson Mandela Bay Stadium in the international season opener, with the Springboks securing an 80-31 victory over the Barbarians. There were a flurry of tries conceded at the end of the first half, which will be a worry for the men in green and gold, although coach Russie Rasmus says the lack of cohesion could be down to the uncertainty of who would be available for this encounter.
4: But I think we have to remind ourselves that it's been months, you know, six months that we've since we've played together. And it was kind of puzzling guys into the mix, not knowing when the Stormers will be available, when the Bulls will be available. So I think the cohesion wasn't 100%, to be honest with you. And then, yeah, we scored 80 points. But we also know the Barbarians are a team that were flounced together. They had three training sessions. So it also makes it difficult to analyze them and know what they're going to bring to the party. And they certainly score four or five really great tries.
3: Early in the day, a youthful SAA outplayed Zimbabwe 40-0. Meanwhile, in club rugby, Northampton won the Premiership final 26-17 against Exeter, and the Hurricanes blew away the Chiefs 60-5 in order to clinch a second Super Rugby title. Let's move now to the FIFA World Cup, with one match still underway, and it's been one-way traffic for most of this first half, with Japan leading Tunisia 2-0. That second goal from Wada was just absolutely amazing from outside the box. In that group, the Netherlands picked up a first win of their campaign, beating Sweden 5-1, while Curaçao earned their first ever points at the finals as they ended goalless with Ecuador. Their goalkeeper, Eloy Rums, 15 saves, a record for the most made by a keeper since 1966 in a match that didn't feature extra time. And Dennis Undav came off of the bench to score a brace and help Germany to come back 2-1 victory over Cote d'Ivoire. That result seeing them book a spot in the knockouts, although coach Julian Nagelsmann says there's still more to come from the side.
5: I think the most important topic for us is to focus always on the next step, to adapt a little bit, some detailed things, to convince the players more and more to go to the next game now, facing Ecuador, and try to win this game.
3: In golf, Wyndham Clark has stretched out a six-shot lead over the field at the US Open after he caught an even third round in what looked like tricky conditions. In cricket, at the Women's T20 World Cup, we saw wins for England and New Zealand, while Pakistan are out of contention for the semi-finals as they were beaten by 23 runs by Bangladesh. At one point, they were 70 runs for two wickets down, chasing a modest 124-run target for victory with over nine overs to go before collapsing to 108 for eight. And in MotoGP,

0: Francesco Bagnaia has a first win of the season as he claimed the Czechia Sprint, South Africa's Brad Binder ending ninth. The race is set for this afternoon at 2 p.m. Anthony Teixeira, Eyewitness News Sport.
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3: It's 19 minutes before 7 o'clock. Welcome back to 702 Weekend Breakfast with me, Gugs Mhlongo. It's a Sunday morning, so we spend some time in nature. And this morning, we're talking about birds, and birds with quite an interesting name. In a short moment, we'll be joined by Matt Pretorius. He is project manager at the Endangered Wildlife Trust in the Wildlife and Infrastructure Unit, as always joined by our resident CSI and nature conservationist, Tim Neary. Tim, good morning.
7: Good morning.
3: And how are we?
7: We are within reason.
3: Are we bright-eyed and bushy-tailed?
7: Well, I don't. You've got to be quite bright-eyed to drive in the mornings, you know, because there are no street lights at work and you've got to dodge the potholes and there's no road markings.
3: Right, and it's raining.
7: Yeah, and it's raining. So, you know, it just adds all the rest of it.
3: So you are bright-eyed
7: yes,
3: and bushy-tailed.
7: Yes, no, I am bright-eyed and bushy-tailed.
3: Under duress.
7: Under duress, yes. There's a wonderful way of putting it.
3: Under duress.
7: And I started out, I thought our producer didn't want to do the program this morning.
3: Why?
7: Well, when I'd sent it to Komotso and she kind of looked at it and saw the word, I think she thought bastard, but it's busted.
3: Busted.
7: Yes, we've got busted as in you are busted.
3: Right.
7: Not, you know, and I thought, oh, here we go, BCCSA or whatever it is, yet again. Swearing
3: okay.
7: on air. No, we are not swearing. So if anybody's got that little one around their brain this
3: it's
7: morning.
3: It's busted.
7: Yeah.
3: Like
7: so,
3: your caught.
7: Yeah, yeah. So we were going to chat this morning more about drones, but I had a look at Matt. Matt's cottoned onto the fact that this is a way that he can have a little bit of airtime and get some information out about his projects.
3: Right.
7: And yeah, I thought, okay, you've had your go at drones for the moment. We'll come back to that. But I saw one there that I rather liked, and that was the bustards.
3: Right.
7: And for the simple reason, they are of the largest flying birds, some of them, and I want to know from Matt how many different ones. He's going to have to describe a bustard to us. And there is a bit of an amusing story on the side, which I'll give you at the end. But anyway, the Koori bustard looks like a C-130 aircraft. Those big air military aircraft as it goes roaring along. The only one thing I've ever seen that's any more sort of fascinating than them, I think, is a pelican.
3: Right.
7: It's got the same sort of idea.
3: Yeah.
7: And yeah, some years ago we were on Swalu Kalahari working. We were going to do a cheetah capture. And I kept trying to explain to everybody, delay the cheetah capture because I was busy filming and photographing pelicans.
3: Right.
7: And they said, this is the Kalahari. You're looking at Cory bustards. I said, I think I know the difference. Okay.
3: Were they pelicans?
7: They were pelicans.
3: Uh-huh.
7: Somebody had got a bit off land, et cetera, and headed off. But these bustards are huge birds, some of them.
3: I mean, they look beautiful. I'm looking at some of them now. Quite fancy. I love birds.
7: Yeah, and then the little ones. So that's what I want Matt to explain. What makes something a bustard?
3: Right.
7: Yes.
3: Because it's a particular species.
7: And oh, by the way, happy Father's Day to those out there this morning. I was going to do a program on fathers in the bush. and then I realized that on most occasions, with the exception of one or two.
3: Like seahorses.
7: The
3: fathers of the animal
7: world
3: aren't great.
7: Gives us a wrong impression.
3: No,
7: mate.
3: They're not good.
7: No. Absent fathers, like you can't believe on one side.
3: Yeah.
7: Eating the young on the other side. No, I thought maybe we ought to stay off of that one.
3: Okay.
7: We'll just do the happy Father's Day.
3: But well, happy Father's Day to you too, Tim.
7: Yeah, thank you very much. If my children don't take me for breakfast, they're in trouble.
3: Really?
7: Yeah, I think they're in trouble.
3: As mentioned, joining us down the line is Project Manager at the Endangered Wildlife Trust in the Wildlife and Infrastructure Unit. Matt Pretorius joins us on the line. Matt, a very good morning to you.
8: Very good morning to you both, and I hope you can hear me well.
3: We can hear you perfectly clearly.
8: Fantastic. So that wouldn't have been the case a couple of weeks ago, because I live on a small holding here in the Garden Route, and of course with the crazy storms that we had, a lot of the power lines were, sort of broken with trees falling over them, and the lack of power I think affected the communication towers. But luckily, that's all been restored. But you know, falling trees aren't the only things that could lead to power outages. You've now introduced bustards, and it was actually quite an interesting scientific paper that was published a few years ago with the title "Inglorious Bustards." but yeah, so as you've mentioned, bustards are some of the heaviest flying birds, and in fact, they are so large that they can actually break a power line conductor for some of the smaller voltage lines. When they fly into the line, collide with the line, they're heavy enough and they fly fast enough that they can actually break the line and lead to a power outage. But yes, you've introduced them what bustards are, and that they're some of the heaviest flying birds. So there's actually a bit of a contentious sort of topic in terms of who holds the title of the heaviest flying bird, because there is, like you mentioned, there's the Cory bustard, which we have here in Africa. And then there's also a species called the great bustard, which occurs in Europe and Asia. And so the males are larger than females, and the heaviest recorded males of the great bustard and the Cory bustard are of a very similar weight. So there's a bit of a competition as to who holds that actual title in a global context.
7: Yeah, and I'm assuming that's the heaviest one that can get off the ground, because its point is feeding the poor thing until it's the heaviest bird we've got. That as our side, then it can't fly, the poor fellow. Matt, how many different species of bustards do we have in South Africa?
8: So in South Africa itself, it's 10 species. In Southern Africa, it's 11, if you include Rupel's Koran, which is a sort of a desert-adapted species in Namibia. So for the sort of Southern African region, it's 11. In South Africa, it's 10. But in terms of the global range of bustards, so you get bustards in Africa, Europe, Asia, and in Australia. Australia has only one species, the Australian bustard, but our sort of Southern African region, with our 11 species is the highest sort of species richness, the largest number of species within sort of a region. And South Africa's got the largest number of species.
3: Yeah. And so, Matt, if there's been this this multi-species action plan to conserve the bustard numbers, does this mean that their numbers are under threat? Talk to us about how they're doing numbers-wise.
8: Yeah, so bustards as a group is one of the most threatened terrestrial group of birds. And so, you know, many of them appear on the IUCN's global red list of threatened species. And some of them are highly threatened, having the status of either endangered or critically endangered. So there are some species like the great Indian bustard and the Bengal florican in Asia that are, you know, sort of in at risk of sort of imminent extinction. And a lot of a big part of that, or a big threat for all bustards is collisions with power lines. And that also holds true for our most threatened species in South Africa, the Ludwig's bustard. We've detected a definite decline in their numbers. A recent paper that was published on data that was collected by a colleague of mine, Ranulf Sahi, who lives in the Karoo. That paper cites a decline of like 94% in Ludwig's bustard, which is very, very alarming. In fact, it was the species with the sort of highest rate of decline. And those surveys, the data that was collected is over a period of like 15 years. Now, so very rapid and alarming decline.
7: Matt, you mentioned as well that the 11, do they vary in size? I mean, obviously the Cory bustard being the big fella, but do they go sort of down to almost the chicken size?
8: Yes, yeah, exactly. So in South Africa, we have bustards and corons. So corons are part of the bustard family, and they're sort of the smaller cousins of the larger bustards. So yeah, as you say, the Cory bustard is the largest one. It can, you know, be sort of just shy of 20 kilograms, the males.
3: Sure.
8: While the, you know, the smaller or the smallest, some of the smallest species are sort of less than a kilogram. The southern black coron and the northern black coron are quite small in comparison to some of the largest bustards. But something that is also true for most bustards is that they are sexually dimorphic, which means that there are differences between males and females in their appearance, and that is the case with sort of all of our bustard species, and especially the sort of larger species like your Cory bustard, your Ludwig's bustard, and your Denham's bustard, that perform these very elaborate displays. So the males congregate in what we call leg sites. They basically arrange themselves in a way that they can see one another and that females can see them. But some of these displays can be quite elaborate. In the case of Ludwig's and Denham's bustard, they inflate their sort of esophageal pouch into like a massive ball. So it's like this massive ball of white feathers that we as humans can see from like more than 2 kilometers away. So it's very impressive.
7: Now, the characters area that they live, I'm obviously assuming or wrongly that we don't have bustards floating around Johannesburg, and you don't must we have bustards floating around where you live on your small holding, or am I out of line, or am I wrong?
8: So there are, so some species are adapted to more transformed landscapes. I would be very, very surprised to encounter a Buster or a Coron in Johannesburg city centre, but certainly you do find them in sort of ploughed fields and cropland. They do make use of some of those areas. In fact, Denham's Busted and Karoo Coron are quite adapted to the cereal fields in the Oeverberg region of the Western Cape. So there are quite good numbers of them in those areas.
7: Man, okay. Now, though, if you have a look on the website and if you put in multi-species action plan, or just put in Matt Pretorius and then put in Bustards, one of the Endangered Wildlife Trust program comes up.
3: Mm-hmm.
7: And if you have a look at on that, it shows you the first picture that you see is a bustard busy blowing itself up, well, puffing itself up and getting all those that sort of feathers out at the front. Matt, what do you need to do, though, to get a better conservation or to have a conservation program? Obviously, your drones come into it, I'm assuming, by putting flappers, et cetera, onto the lines to try and discourage collisions. What other challenges do you have?
8: Yeah, so there are a variety of threats, and that obviously varies in terms of the geographical scope of where different species occur. And so if you look at the multi-species action plan for the conservation of African Eurasian and Australian buzzards, you'll see that there are a variety of threats, you know, things like agricultural intensification, collisions with power lines and renewable energy infrastructure, habitat loss, unsustainable take, even things like genetic threats and climate change. But I think something that is quite important to all of this is that we raise awareness about the plight of buzzards and the things that are threatening them. And so that's also a big component of the multi-species action plan, and something that we, you know, plan to roll out on a sort of a global level, in terms of raising awareness to the plight of buzzards.
3: Mm-hmm.
8: From a South African perspective, the largest threat to buzzards here is collisions with overhead power line cables. It's really the only thing that's really severely threatening Ludwig's bustards, and that's something that we are working to mitigate, but also to understand better, because some of the bird flight diverters that we've been installing for you know, for water birds, like we've done for the flamingos, etc., we haven't detected yet that these are particularly effective for buzzards, and there could be a variety of reasons for that, and we're currently researching that.
3: Matt, we need to leave it at that. Thank you so much for your time this morning. A great pleasure having you on the show.
8: Thank you very much.
3: Thank you so much. That's Matt Pretorius joining us on the line this morning. Tim, as always, a great pleasure having you in studio.
7: Thank you kindly. Do have a wonderful time, and I'll tell you a story about a Coron on the next time.
3: That's too neary.
9: Mavis, I wonder if I should sell my car. I'm not sure where to go.

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6: This is EWN.
7: Political parties condemn killing of DA activist in Cape Town. An acting police minister warns against violence ahead of anti-illegal immigrants protests. It is 7 o'clock. Good morning. I'm Martin Slobbert. And we start in the city of Cape Town, where Action SA have sent their condolences after a DA activist was shot and killed in Dunoon on Saturday night. Sinuvuyo Jokwe was walking home after working at a voter registration station when she was reportedly shot. Action SA has called for a full effort by the police to ensure that those responsible are apprehended and brought to justice immediately. The Alliance of Citizens for Change also expressed their condolences and described the incident as an attack on the values of democracy, community activism, and the right of political representatives and volunteers to serve without fear of intimidation or violence. The Democratic Alliance's constituency head, Nicholas Godsoe, says the party has arranged counselling for Jokwe's family, friends and colleagues, and adds that they are engaging the police to ascertain the facts surrounding last night's shooting.
8: The DA is shocked and saddened by the senseless killing of our Dunoon activist, branch chairperson and recent by-election candidate, Sinuvuyo Jokwe. Sinuvuyo was a bubbly, very energetic person who lived for the DA and its values. She will be sincerely and sorely missed.
7: Malawians spent Saturday night sleeping at a bus station in Bellville in Cape Town as they waited for buses to transport them home. This is amid ongoing illegal, anti-illegal immigration protests across the country. Buses travelling to Zimbabwe and Malawi loaded household items onto trailers as men, women and children stood in queues to get their bus tickets. Quentin Mchala has more.
9: Staff at the long-distance bus station said there weren't enough buses to transport all the Malawians and Zimbabweans back home. Many spent Saturday night cramped into whatever space was available. One of the drivers, Admire Jetty, said many of his passengers were leaving with only small items.
10: Yeah, they are scared of that noise of 30 degrees. So everyone is decided to go. Small items. They are carrying only small items. Yeah, that's all. Big items, some are leaving them, some are dumping them.
9: Quentin Mgala, Eyewitness News, Bellville.
7: Staying with that story, Acting Police Minister Feroz Khechalia has warned against violence ahead of the anti-illegal immigrants protest scheduled for the end of this month. Khechalia has warned that violence, intimidation and criminality will not be tolerated during the planned demonstrations on the 30th of June. Police management briefed Khechalia on operational plans to ensure the demonstrations took place in a safe and peaceful manner. The acting minister says while the constitutional right to protest will be respected, police have been instructed to respond swiftly to any acts of lawlessness. His spokesperson is Kamogelo Mogotsi.
4: These operations are aimed at ensuring that all foreign nationals residing in South Africa are in the country legally and are in possession of valid documentation. Where violations of the law are identified, appropriate action will be taken in accordance with the law.
7: The Health Department says a meeting is set to take place next week at the United Nations to discuss issues surrounding South Africa's HIV/AIDS funding. The US State Department on Thursday told journalists that the funding for HIV/AIDS programs would now be wrapped up. However, the Health Department's Foster Mohale says they have not received any formal communication regarding the matter. Mohale has urged public health facilities to remain accessible to all, including PEPFAR-funded clinics.
5: The issue of HIV and AIDS response funding will be part of the United Nations high-level meeting agenda scheduled to take place on the 22nd and 23rd June 2026, of which Minister of Health Dr. Aaron Tswaledi will participate in the debates in New York.
7: And direct talks between the US and Iran are set to begin in Switzerland today, despite the Iranian military saying that it has closed the Strait of Hormuz again over Israel's attacks on southern Lebanon. The US military has disputed the claims, saying that traffic continues to flow. Iran said the strait was closed in response to deadly Israeli strikes in Lebanon that were a breach of Tehran's agreement with the US to end the war. The BBC reports that US Vice President J.D. Vance landed in Switzerland earlier this morning. The new round of negotiations is expected to start later in the day. An Iranian delegation, including Parliamentary Speaker Mohammad Bagher Ghalibaf and Foreign Minister Abbas Araghchi, arrived late on Saturday. Your weather for today: Gauteng will be cloudy with isolated showers and thundershowers. Pretoria 6 up to 14. Joburg and Vereeniging both 6 up to 12. Cape Town a partly cloudy morning, some showers later in the day, 17 up to 23. Your top story in Eyewitness News this hour: Action SA and the City of Cape Town have sent their condolences after a DA activist was shot and killed on Saturday night in Dunoon.
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0: 10 minutes after 7 o'clock. A very good morning to you. Welcome to the second hour of 702 Weekend Breakfast, the Father's Day edition of the show with me, Gugs Mhlongo. As always, we are together until 10 o'clock this morning. If you've just joined us and you're a dad, an uncle, a stepdad, a grandfather, a daima, happy Father's Day to you. And if you'd like to send a shout out to the father in your life, send it through to us on 072-702-1702. Send us your SMSs on 31702. And also, let me know where you are in 702 land on this very cold and damp day. We were meant to have the Main Street Sunday, the second edition by Josie My Josie, but because of the weather, the fact that it is, well, we've now seen it, it's raining, it's going to be a particularly cold day. The maximum doesn't seem to go above 10 degrees today. Main Street Sundays, which was meant to kick off today, that has been postponed. A new date will be announced. It's looking like it will be August. So if you were planning to do Main Street Sunday today, it has been postponed. Stay home, be warm, be safe, because I imagine the roads are a mess this morning. Right, it's time for us to get into the second hour of the show. And as always, on a Sunday, just after 7 o'clock, we have a look at the papers. Lots of reporting on the fallout of DA leader, the new DA leader, Gordon Hill Lewis, asking the President Cyril Ramaphosa to demote his predecessor, John Steenhuisen, from Minister of Agriculture into a Deputy Minister position. All three Sunday papers, the Sunday World, the Sunday Times, News 24 Sunday edition, are all running with that as a lead. So we'll have a look at some of those stories, and also some concerning reporting about gas cylinders and the illegal trade in the refilling of gas cylinders. We'll have a look at that in the newspapers. Then we'll talk personal finance. SARS tax season is upon us. Auto assessment season opens on the 1st. We'll speak to Paul Rulofsa, our resident certified financial planner, about what to expect with auto assessment for this year. Then we'll shift our attention to sustainability. And there's an organization called the Alexandra Water Warriors. They do great work trying to revitalize the Yuxke River that flows through Alex. We'll speak to one of the co-founders. Paul Maluleke will join us for our sustainability conversation. Then we will look at film and TV. We'll speak to good friend of the show, independent TV and entertainment critic, Tienes Ferreira. Amazon Prime is in the country and they're offering all kinds of efficient delivery service, but also Amazon Prime, the streaming service, is in there as well. So we'll speak to Tienes about what the expansion of Amazon's offering in South Africa, what that means for us. A reminder that in just under an hour's time, between 8 and 9 a.m., we're going to be speaking to an incredible talent. They are an artist, a songwriter, a composer, a guitarist. They're a Standard Bank Young Artist Award winner for 2025. They've just released their second album called Shumela Venda. He calls himself the ruler of Venda. We'll speak to Mune between 8 and 9 o'clock. And I cannot wait to have this incredible talent in studio and to have that conversation. So that will be between 8 and 9 o'clock.
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0: 11 minutes after 7 o'clock, time for us to have a look at some of the stories making headlines in your papers. And the big story across all three Sunday papers this morning, certainly the Sunday World, the City Press, the Sunday World, the News 24 Sunday edition, and the Sunday Times, is what has now happened, the fallout of Gordon Hill Lewis, who is the new leader of the Democratic Alliance after his election in earlier on this year. He asked President Cyril Ramaphosa to move his predecessor to a former, to a deputy minister position. Of course, John Steenhuisen was Minister of Agriculture. And so there is now a fallout within the Democratic Alliance. We'll start with the Sunday Times that says they're leading with a headline that reads, DA fury at Hill Lewis betrayal. Insiders fuming at new leader's alleged broken promise to Steenhuisen. The piece reads that DA leader Gordon Hill Lewis has defended asking for former party leader John Steenhuisen to be axed from the cabinet, saying he was guided by a higher loyalty and had not betrayed him. Hill Lewis is quoted as saying, "I think personal relationships always make it an incredibly tough space, and this one particularly so. But my loyalties to the public, the voters, and to the historic course that we have to build a government that can get our country working. That's what motivates me, inspires me every day. And that's where my hierarchy, I'm not going to lie, that reads so much like a politician's answer. Nonetheless, Hill Lewis was speaking amid a growing revolt within the DA over what critics say was a decision taken without consulting senior party figures. They say that in the run-up to his election, a deal had been struck between the two that Hill Lewis would retain Steenhuisen as a minister if Steenhuisen did not run for another term as party leader. These same party insiders are said to be furious at the lack of consultation before Steenhuisen's dismissal, which they say left them blindsided. Now, as we all know now, Hill Lewis has asked President Cyril Ramaphosa to appoint DA Environmental Minister Willie Oukamp to the agriculture portfolio, which had been held by Steenhuisen, and demoting the former party leader to Deputy Minister of Trade, Industry and Competition, which means Steenhuisen would be working under Pak Stau in that ministry. The move coincided with widespread dissatisfaction among farmers at Steenhuisen's handling of the foot and mouth disease outbreak and the behavior of his staff, Yana LaRue, who's said to have told an agricultural CEO he would be effed up in court. The DA considers the farming lobby a vital voting constituency and fears losing its support to the Freedom Front Plus. Several party leaders told the Sunday Times that Hill Lewis's removal of Steenhuisen had exposed divisions in the party just weeks after his election as leader. The backlash has intensified after DA MP Emma Powell, who publicly clashed with Steenhuisen on foreign policy matters, she posted a strongly worded message on a caucus WhatsApp group condemning the decision. She wrote that the expediency and sheer scale of betrayal is head spinning. So that's what the Sunday Times is reporting on that matter. Of course, also from the News 24 Sunday edition, that is also the lead story, and they're a similar headline to the one that the Sunday Times is running with. Their headline is How Gordon Hill Lewis Betrayed Steenhuisen. Newly elected DA leader Gordon Hill Lewis broke his promise to keep John Steenhuisen in his cabinet role, sparking widespread outrage and division within the party. News 24 Sunday reports Hill Lewis decided to demote Steenhuisen following a major court defeat and mounting pressure from Africana agricultural groups over his handling of the foot and mouth disease. So similar to what Sunday Times is reporting this morning. But News 24 goes on to say that while some party members viewed the dramatic axing as a calculated betrayal to win back white voters, because the FF Plus has chewed into some of the Democratic Alliance's predominantly Afrikaner right-leaning constituents, others have defended it as a necessary performance-based reset. So the News 24 is reporting that 2 months before he sacked him from his cabinet position as agriculture minister, newly elected DA leader Gordon Hill Lewis promised John Steenhuisen he would keep his ministerial job. He, Hill Lewis, was elected DA leader in April. After Steenhuisen, who he called a friend, decided not to challenge him at the party's elective conference in Midrand, a source tells News 24 Gordon's promise to John directly led to him stepping aside from the leadership race. John would have beaten Gordon in Midrand if he had run. News 24 spoke to seven senior party members and officials with direct knowledge of the 2 months leading up to Hill Lewis's dramatic axing of his predecessor. One Steenhuisen supporter told News 24, John feels betrayed. Gordon gave him his word that he would remain Minister of Agriculture. He expected Gordon to back him through the foot and mouth disease crisis in the same way the party backed Helen Ziller after her colonialism tweets. The expediency and the sheer scale of betrayal here is head spinning again. That's the message from Emma Powell, who's a DA MP, and she put that in a caucus group. She goes on to say, John gave us the best years of his life to carrying this party through thick and through thin. He stepped down in terms of greed, and now he's been betrayed in the very worst way possible. Steenhuisen has declined to comment, only saying he was considering his political future. Hill Lewis did not respond to News 24 specific questions about his promise to Steenhuisen. He was only quoted as saying, "For as long as our country's leaders have turned their face away from making decisions because it is hard, of course it was much easier to walk past the problem and pretend it didn't exist. But I decline to do so because that's not what will get South Africa working." Sources in the know relayed the dramatic hours leading up to Hill Lewis's executive shuffle. John Steenhuisen was on his way back from India on Sunday when he got a message from Gordon Hill Lewis saying he must come and see him on Monday. He went straight from the airport to his office. Gordon took out a script to read to John. John warned him that if he thinks this will solve his right-wing problem, he is wrong and they will move to the next target. Gordon said he'd made up his mind. So there's also a belief from the Steenhuisen camp that this move was also the party's attempt by Hill Lewis to win back Afrikaner voters who were aggrieved by Steenhuisen's handling of the foot and mouth disease. Of course, the Gauteng High Court in Pretoria ruled against Steenhuisen and his department last month, ordering that farmers could independently procure and administer lawfully imported or manufactured disease vaccines for the foot and mouth disease. And so it seems there's quite a big rift that's now appeared as a result of the firing or the demotion of Steenhuisen by Gordon Hill Lewis. And one other senior member of parliament said that the DA was hiding, was on a hiding to nothing if Steenhuisen wasn't removed, saying the vast majority of Afrikaners would not have voted for us in November. No farmer or their families would have voted for us. Perception is all that matters, and the perception is that John messed up foot and mouth disease. So the local government elections also playing a role in the decision made by Gordon Hill Lewis. Another story, which I think is, if you're someone who uses gas in your home, for instance, for your gas heater, there's a story in News 24 Sunday that says there is rogue gas fillers that are running rampant. Apparently, there is the illegal refilling of LPG cylinders, which has become widespread and is posing a significant safety threat to South African consumers. These rogue refillers now control more than a quarter of the South African market, and they are bypassing safety measures designed to prevent fires, explosions, and fatalities. So the piece says the LPG cylinder sitting beside a suburban braai or tucked into a retirement village kitchen or that's been put on the back of a delivery vehicle looks pretty harmless. But because of rampant illegal refilling, many of these cylinders are spending years circulating outside the formal gas system, bypassing inspections, pressure testing, and maintenance programs, all of which is meant to keep consumers safe. In the worst case scenario, the result can be catastrophic. A leaking cylinder releasing its highly flammable content, a fireball engulfing a backyard filling operation, or an explosion powerful enough to kill. They speak to someone who's an investigator who spent three decades tracking illegal LPG filling operations, and he says the danger is not theoretical. He's quoted as saying, "You must see the photos. The clothes were burnt off his body. His skin came off." And this was at an LPG incident at a cylinder filling operation in Eikenhof. Initially what started as a fringe activity involving a handful of operators, apparently this has grown. It's now a sprawling parallel economy ranging from backyard filling operations, roadside traders, to sophisticated commercial enterprises. Kutsia, who's this veteran investigator, he says, "When I started 30 years ago, there were maybe three guys doing foreign filling, but now it's really gotten out of hand." And he says there are about 100 illegal cylinder filling operations in Gauteng. And the problem with these cylinder filling operations is they don't test the gas cylinder. They keep it in circulation for longer than it should be. And you as the consumer wouldn't know any better. So in terms of the law, only the owner of a cylinder or an authorized party acting on behalf of the owner may refill it. However, cylinders belonging to major LPG brands frequently find their way into the hands of unauthorized operators who fill and resell them without permission. One of the other issues with these illegal refillers is that sometimes they're too full. The people who are selling them don't inspect them. They are never checked. They don't care about the maintenance. They just want a cylinder to put the gas in. And so as a result, they are potentially dangerous cylinders out in the market because of these illegal refillers. So quite a worrying story there. Even how much a cylinder gets filled can be dangerous. This piece says a cylinder cannot be filled to more than 80% of its volume, but in some instances they are being overfilled. It leaves insufficient room for expansion, and then there's a risk that the gas will evaporate and be extremely flammable. So you need to check that if you are using a gas cylinder, especially now people using gas for their heaters, for their stoves, you need to ensure that you are using a legitimate refiller and not one of these rogue ones that could be giving you a cylinder that's not safe. So those are some of the stories making headlines in our Sunday papers this morning. I'd love to hear your thoughts on 011-883-0702. Send us an SMS on 31702 or give us a call on 011-883-0702.
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0: Shifting our attention now to personal finance. 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It is tax season once again. It feels like it's always tax season. And so if you're wondering how it's going to work and what to expect, we're joined now on the line by resident certified financial planner, Paul Roelofse. We take your questions on 011-883-0702. Send us a WhatsApp on 072-702-1702. Paul, a very good morning to you. As always, great to have you on the show.
3: Good morning, Gugu. You know, yes, you say that. It's always tax season, isn't it?
0: Yeah.
3: we just filed last, you know, just the other day, in my mind, and here it is again. And I wish I had some kind of barometer that could measure anxiety over this period, because it does definitely create a tension amongst many households where we talk tax.
0: Yes.
3: But it's quite a sophisticated thing that we've got in South Africa. You know, we're one of the top world-class revenue collectors in terms of our systems. And it goes back a long way when we started introducing e-filing, you know, and it's made our lives a lot better. But unfortunately, because of the nervousness around it, you know, we don't really work with it. We work sort of against it, in the sense that we fear it. Auto filing or auto assessments have been introduced over the last couple of years. And it's made our lives for many taxpayers a lot more easier. All it means is that SARS has identified a basket of taxpayers, the bulk of them for that matter, where they have got all the details that they need in terms of IRP5s and certain tax certificates. And they are quite satisfied in that group that the system has identified them as having paid the right amounts of tax. And they've pushed a button now to say, let's auto-assess them. You don't have to go into your file and you don't have to complete the tax return that's already been done for you. However, I think we still need to go in from the 1st of July when this thing kicks off. It goes from the auto-assessment period is from the 1st to the 12th of July. And I think we still need to go in and just cross-check there, because you may think that you've got a refund which SARS might not have seen. And vice versa, it's also your obligation just to make sure that the information is correct.
0: And so if I'm then selected for auto-assessment, should I be concerned? Is it a bad thing? Is it a good thing? What does it mean to have been selected?
3: Well, it's just mainly what it means is you're in the mainstream. You know, SARS has a knowledge of what you've earned that year and what tax you've paid towards those earnings. And if they're happy with how that meets the tax scales, sometimes it's you've overpaid, sometimes you've underpaid, you will still get an assessment. But for anyone who's auto-assessed, you really what it means is you're just in the mainstream of taxpayers, and there shouldn't be anything outstanding that you need to worry about. You don't have to do anything if you're auto-assessed, okay? It's going to be run for you. But it's still your prerogative to go in if you want to and just make sure that everything is attached. But coming to your question, it means that you're just in the mainstream, Gugu. There's nothing else to worry about. SARS is happy that income meets tax payable.
0: And so with regards to, I was meeting with my advisor a couple of days ago, and she mentioned that I have a particular product that's a retirement product that I should have been checking my auto assessment to see if that was loaded. I didn't last year. I was auto assessed. It all looked okay. So I accepted the assessment. And she said, this year, I need to just pay a little bit of attention to make sure that, you know, my medical aid, my RA, my retirement optimizer are all captured in my assessment. So it does sound though, even though SARS populated with all of the information they have, you do still need to have a look just to make sure that everything is there.
3: Oh, good advice from your advisor. You know, go in and just clear out if you are expecting a deduction, especially along retirement annuities and maybe medical expenses as well. You want to just make sure that the certificates that you deserve are actually there and pre-populated. SARS has a very sophisticated system, and they've upped their game on this as well, where they go to third parties and collect all the interest certificates, the medical aid certificates, the RA certificates, and they place them into your file, and that's where the auto-assessment will work. It's got your IP5, it's got all those deductibles, and it works through the system and says, right, this is what the assessment looks like. But they could miss something. You know, there might be a service provider that had an incorrect detail on you that didn't marry with the collection of that information for SARS. So I think it's for safety measures, as your advisor has asked you to do, this time around, go in and have a good look and make sure that the numbers meet with your certificates. They probably are going to, because as I say, it's a pretty foolproof system. But there are some things that slip through the cracks. And I think just for peace of mind, just go and have a look at your return, make sure they're all merry.
0: Yeah. And then, so once you've submitted, you know, you look at the details, make sure all of your information is captured. You then submit it. That's you done for the tax season.
3: That's it. You know, you don't have to do even submissions. It's going to be there and submitted automatically for you. But if you do go into the system, you are allowed to obviously make corrections. And SARS has actually worked quite nicely towards us. I can't wait to open up on the 1st of July when they reveal their new formatting. They've gone full steam ahead to make sure that they've digitized as best they can. We're going to have a new look return, apparently. It's going to be a bit different from what we're used to on the e-filing. And it comes along with queries as well. Apparently, we've got some queries lines that we can take up quickly, which will be resolved online digitally. So if you are auto-assessed, you go in, you have a good look, and if there's a query, you apparently now are going to get that resolved a lot more quickly. You don't have to go to the branch. They're trying to limit that experience as best they can. So I think it's going to be quite a nice and interesting new look for us to see from the 1st of July.
0: And so if I am auto-assessed, I'm selected for auto-assessment, I go through and I do have some queries. Mm-hmm. By when do I need to have submitted my query and or the correct or updated information for my return?
3: Good question. You've got between the 1st of July to the 13th of July to deal with your auto assessments. Normal taxpayers outside auto assessments will run all the way from the 13th of July right through to the 23rd of October. And then there's another group of taxpayers, the provisionals and trusts that run further down into January before their deadline is met. So, yes, you've got between the 1st and the 13th to deal with your auto assessment. And mm-hmm. I encourage anyone who, as we've spoken, has some deductibles that they're expecting, just make sure that they're there. And you've got 13 days to do that, mm-hmm. to make sure. Otherwise, it's just going to be processed straight away. And if you want to query it, then you've got to go through that whole querying system again, you know, where you raise objections and things, which becomes a bit messy.
0: Right.
3: So I climb into the first 13 days after July and just make sure that everything's there. And you don't have to do anything, but if you want to check, you can. And if there's a query that, make that query between the 1st and the 13th.
0: A question here from Musoto on WhatsApp. They ask, morning, please advise me, where do I go? Where do I get my RP5 if I'm working as a cleaner?
3: Well, your employer will need to give you an IRP 5. There's a certificate that's generated at the end of each tax year for all employees. And your employer is the first port of call. You probably will have, if one has been generated, you probably will have that in your tax file pre-populated already. But technically, you're supposed to keep your own copies of certificates. SARS can call you on a verification process to say, look, we're about to assess you, but we would like the following certificates just to check on our side as well. So you're obliged to keep your certificates for a period of time. But to the question, knock on the door of the employer and ask him for a copy of these certificates. It's generated at the end of each tax year. SARS requires it for the pre-population system. And at the same time, obviously, you've got to generate one for yourself when you do your own tax return or query something in your tax return as well.
0: Someone else here, Austin, is asking the question, don't you think SARS was supposed to send us all our info to check and confirm before pressing the button? So I guess the question about the order of the auto-assessment. So at the moment, SARS collates the information that is submitted to them, so medical aid, your bank, et cetera, et cetera. Then they produce the auto-assessment. Then you as the taxpayer are able to then, you know, go through it and make sure it is correct. The question asking, shouldn't the receiver have sent us our info to check? But that would be quite arduous. I think, as a process.
3: Definitely. The burden would be placed on us, and that'd be quite cumbersome when we multiply it across the 7 million taxpayers. You know, it's not really necessary. This way around is a lot more efficient. The work is done for us already. The information is already in the file, so it's just a question of glancing through it to make sure it's correct. The other way around would mean that we'd have all these certificates, then we'd have to go back into the file and input them, you know, and there's all sorts of errors that happen there too. And it's a lot of work. So I think this way around to our listener is a lot more efficient, and I far prefer that way. And just we just cross-check along the way to make sure that the right information has landed.
0: Yeah. Paul, as always, a great pleasure to have you on the show. Thank you so much for your time.
3: Thanks, Google. And just to reach out to all the fathers today. Happy Father's Day to everyone.
0: Yes. Thank you so much. That's our resident certified financial planner, Paul Roelofse. If there's a personal finance topic you'd like for us to...

0: Paul will join us to talk to us about their work. But first, it's 25 minutes before 8 o'clock. Let's check in with your latest Eyewitness News Sport with Anthony Tashada.
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2: Good morning, Gogs.
0: So, tax season is about to be upon us. Auto assessment starts in 2 weeks. Do you find it easy to submit your taxes, or does it make you anxious?
2: I mean, I get anxious, but I think I'd get anxious for just about anything.
0: Right.
2: So it's just one of those things where you just have to do it. You just have to grin and bear it. Although I must say, the e-filing portal is pretty easy to use, eh?
0: It is. And it doesn't feel... I always see Americans during tax season.
2: Yes.
0: The receiver will not tell them how much they owe. And if you get the number wrong, you get into trouble. And I'm always grateful that ours... Yeah, it can be a little bit stressful. Like, you don't want to put in the wrong information. Mm. But it doesn't feel... that high stakes. I'm always grateful we have our system and not the American system.
2: Yeah, I must say, it was a breeze for me last year. I've always been auto-assessed except for last year.
0: Yeah.
2: Then I had to sort of do it myself. And the amount of fear that I had going into it, by the end of it, I was like, actually, this wasn't too bad.
0: We'll be okay.
2: Yeah.
0: We'll be fine. Where do we start in this hour?
2: Well, we start at the FIFA World Cup, where we're midway through the second half of the game between Tunisia and Japan. It's been a measured and mature performance from the Japanese as they lead 3-0 with 15 minutes still to go in that encounter. The smallest nation to have ever qualified for the finals, Curaçao, still have a chance of making the knockouts themselves. They earned a point against Ecuador in a goalless draw, and a win Thursday over Cote d'Ivoire would see them more than likely through. The African side struggled in the second half as they gave up a goal lead against Germany and lost that encounter 2-1. Meanwhile, a rampant Netherlands beat Sweden 5-1. In rugby, ruthless from the Springboks as they ran in 12 tries, including an Edwill van der Merwe hat-trick to the 5 of the Barbarians in an 80-31 victory in the season opener. Ill-discipline and defensive insecurities on full display, especially at the end of the first half, with captain Siya Kolisi saying they need to impose their own game more often.
3: When we allow the other team to do, let them play they want to play, it becomes a bit harder. But I felt good in the game. I thought we played, you know, then when at the beginning, when we played, the way we wanted to play, you could see. And then we had weak moments, or as soon as we got up a little bit higher, you know, so yeah.
2: Head coach Rassie Rasmus confirming as well that Franco Mostert will undergo scans to his ankle after being forced off the field through injury, although he has been included in the nation's championship squad. For the young SA side, it was a 14-0 win over Zimbabwe. In golf, Wyndham Clark says the third round of the US Open was hard to contend with as he shot an even par. His title contenders went even worse throughout the day as he's now opened up a 6-shot lead over 4 players who are currently sitting a second, including Scottie Scheffler.
4: It was very up and down. Holy smokes. I hit some good shots. I hit some terrible shots. But yeah, I was a little frustrated with myself with some of the execution. But, you know, at the end of the day, improved my lead, which is awesome. And I shot even par in a very tough golf course. So the more I'm getting away from, you know, when I finished, I'm getting more and more okay with some of the mistakes I made. So.
2: In cricket today, the Women's T20 World Cup will see the Proteas needing a result to keep their knockout hopes alive. They have India to play this afternoon, while the men's game will see England starting the final day of the second test against New Zealand, chasing 280 runs for victory with only 5 wickets in hand in their second innings. Joe Root set at the crease on 75. Meanwhile, India secured an ODI series whitewash against Afghanistan as they won the third and final match by 9 wickets. And the South African men's hockey team were beaten 2-1 in the Nations Cup final by France. Anthony Tashada, Eyewitness News Sport.
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0: When the people of Joburg unite for the 702 Josie My Josie Walk the Talk on Sunday the 26th of July, your safety is our priority. 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
0: It's 19 minutes before 8 o'clock. Welcome back to 702 Weekend Breakfast with me, Gugs and Clone. Time for us to talk sustainability. And this morning we're talking about the Yuxke River, a river that has such a terrible reputation. But actually, there's work being done to try and revitalize that particular body of water. Of course, large parts of it flow through Alexandra Township. And there's an organization called the Alexandra Water Warriors, who are a community-driven initiative looking to revitalize this body of water. And joining us in studio this morning to tell us about their work is co-founder of the Alex Water Warriors, Paul Maluleke, joins us in studio. Paul, a very good morning to you.
3: Good morning, Sis Gugu, and the listeners at home.
0: Thank you so much for your time. Yes, so, thanks. Paul, tell us about the Alexandra Water Warriors. How did your organization start?
3: It's a very interesting question because global warming, climate change still remains a challenge. But in our case, as we were born in Alex, we grew up like the river, like it was in a total different state. But because of like urbanization and development and construction, so some people, they thought Yuxke River is a dumping space. But in our background, it's in tourism. And then I'm also an environmentalist, which is I started my activism after World Summit on Sustainable Development. So I got like a lot of information and I realized that there was injustice regarding our environment. Mm. But then again, we needed to do something. So we have a space called the Hub Present. It's just in front of the river. Mm-hmm. So we normally hosted like just general events like your markets, but then we could see like there were illegal dumping that was happening in the river. But then when we studied like about the Yuxke River, what was happening, we realized that the Yuxke River was a heritage site and declared by UNESCO. So it's obvious on our side it was a tourism value chain.
0: Right.
3: But then to lobby and advocate for rehabilitation of the river, we started in 2017. We were conducting research and development. Came COVID, we got like more opportunities to conduct more research in terms of who are other role players in terms of like cleaning the rivers. But then we found like an organization called AMA. They are the ones who responded. But then it's obvious that there was an issue of compliance because before you touch the river, you need to get permissions.
0: Right.
3: So we spoke to a local government, our councillors, provincial and national government, that we really need to start like cleaning the river. But the biggest opportunity was our sustainability plan, because it's obvious like tourism value chain will come hand in terms of ensuring that we create job opportunities. Mm. And then it's obvious like we are creating safe spaces. But then again, what is important is to respond to climate change.
0: Yeah. How much of your work involves education? You mentioned, for instance, one of the difficulties you were seeing was the illegal dumping. So, and we see it not just in our rivers, but you know, dumping in general. Most of the rubbish ends up in our rivers. So how much of your work is around education, around, you know, why you shouldn't dump in the river, why you shouldn't throw your litter on the ground because the wind will blow it into the river? I imagine quite a lot of your work is around education, around pollution, climate education, etc.
3: Yes. On our side, I think there's a lot of gaps in terms of like our education system on how to actually teach like the previous, current and the future generation in terms of like how to take care of our environment. So in our case, Alexander is very vulnerable from all sorts of illegal activities. But in On our side, in terms of education, what we have done is we have like the education and awareness programs. But then what is good is we are working with schools, we are working with like a lot of higher institution organizations like Abo Vets, like Abo UNISA, because they also come for research and development.
0: Mm-hmm.
3: So it's a multiple approach because like on our side, we didn't know like the quality of the water. We didn't know how to remove like the invasive plants. So on our side, we had to educate ourselves so that like we can educate the community.
0: Yeah.
3: But then what is good is like we have like a few programs whereby we are working alongside with City of Johannesburg. We are also working with like some of the institutions that I've mentioned. But what is good is we have YES program whereby we have youth that is also came on board to ensure that what they have studied in school, they come and implement. So since 2021, there's a lot of education, there's a lot of improvement, most especially making sure that from the community point of view, we start like working together and ensuring that we also address like the issue of service delivery.
0: Right.
3: So currently what is important, to be honest, was to make sure that we unite as the committee of Alex and ensure that we teach each other in terms of like taking care of environment, because water is still a problem.
0: Mm.
3: And then as we have mentioned, like illegal dumping is a challenge. But the education afterwards, we want to ensure that the City of Johannesburg, they also establish their waste management master plan, because that is the biggest challenge that we have, to make sure that we have alternative spaces to dump and there's enough time to collect like the waste.
0: Yeah. And you mentioned earlier right at the beginning of our conversation that you are an environmentalist. And I see part of your work as well as the Alexandra Water Warriors is to try give community members, people living on the banks of the Yuxgay, the, I guess, the knowledge, the confidence that they too can be environmentalists. That, you know, while you guys can do the cleanups and do the work, that actually the only way you have scale and it succeeds as if the community gets involved. So talk to us about that, this idea that, you know, anyone can be an environmentalist, and it's, and you, and how you try to involve the community in your work.
3: When we started, it was 2021, 11th September. We came together. We were about 250 volunteers. So the biggest challenge was knowledge and innovation. So, but then the challenges we had, we didn't know where to go. But what was important was to ensure that we, as our own, we educate ourselves. But then currently, since we started, we have minimized like your risk at the river. Even the people that are living on the banks of the river, they now understand like the dangers of the river. But then it's obvious that they mostly live at the river, they pollute the river. So we had to involve them, like the community of Stuit. Mm. So they are highly involved. It's just that their infrastructure currently is not welcoming. But then the challenges we have, to be honest, is based on infrastructure and human settlement. But then in terms of like taking care of like the other parts, like our green belt and the planting of the trees and other activities, from Monday to Friday, those activities are happening. So our challenge is, to be honest, like they are beyond our control, because we still have like infrastructure or houses or the informal settlement around the river that discharge their waste like in the river. So those are our challenges, whereby we're expecting like our local government to come on board and ensure that they sort out that those issues.
0: Mm-hmm.
3: But then we have like our early warning system when it's heavy raining. Mostly we use WhatsApp group, and then now we are trying to make sure that we bring some technology like around the river to ensure that the river is safe. Although like currently the river banks are unstable, we are partly happy that there are gabions that are being installed, but then we are also trying to make sure that we introduce like nature-based solution, because grain infrastructure sometimes it's not doing well to make sure that our rivers are safe.
0: Yeah. Mm. If someone's looking for more information about the work that you do or to support it in any way, where can we find that info?
3: My phone number is forever available. When anyone wants to support, we are available on Google. It's just that currently our website like is still under construction, but then we have like few pages on on Google, but in Alex, like, we are known and we are reachable. So we still need a lot of support systems. Our current challenge, we have declared this our human resource year, because it's obvious that our volunteers, they need to be paid. And I can safely say 70% of our participants are women. And it's obvious that women, like, they carry a lot of challenges in making sure that they bring food on the table. So, yeah, those are our challenges. In terms of, like, equipment and cleaning material, we are partly covered, but the biggest thing is to make sure that we sustain our employment program. Mm. Yes.
0: Paul, I must thank you very, very much for giving us your time this morning. Great pleasure having you on the show.
3: Okay, thank you. It's a pleasure.
0: Thank you so much. That's Paul Maluleke, co-founder of the Alexandra Water Warriors, and joining us for Sustainability Conversation. Coming up, we speak film and TV, and we'll look at the latest offering from Amazon.
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0: It's 8 minutes before 8 o'clock. At the top of the hour, we'll get your very latest eyewitness news. But before that, we talk film and TV. And Amazon Prime has arrived in the country. You know, Amazon is now in South Africa. They've been here for some time. But now we have the loyalty program or the membership program in the country. And that includes access to their streaming entertainment. And so what do we know about the content that's on Amazon and how that will impact the market? Joined on the line by independent TV and film critic. He's also an entertainment journalist. Tienes Ferreira joins us this morning. Tienes, a very good morning to you.
7: Hello there.
0: Good morning. So Amazon Prime has arrived, offering fast delivery, etc. But also bundled up in all of that is their streaming platform and their streaming content. Tell us about the offering.
7: So what happened to me, they obviously have PR people who work for them, but they were not really great at promoting it. I got a message on my phone earlier this month going, your subscription details have updated and have changed and you're not going to pay this or that. And I thought I was hacked. And then I saw, and then when I kind of like wanted to try to stop it or to investigate, I'm like, oh, Amazon Prime has now launched here, which they've had in Europe and in America for a while. And as you rightly put it, Amazon Prime is the subscription service. So you can pay a little bit more money and then you get free delivery. You also get discounts, which I'll talk in a little while, in a few minutes. But then obviously you get Amazon Prime Video for free bundled into that. So up until now, the video streaming service has cost 79 rand a month. But you get that for free in the Amazon subscription service. So do not and no longer subscribe to Amazon Prime separately. Rather get Amazon Prime, the subscription service, because you will get the video streaming for free bundled into that. And Amazon Prime is much cheaper now at 59 rand a month, as opposed to just the video streaming service for 79. So you can rather get Amazon Prime, subscribe to that, then you get access to the free delivery and the video games that you can play and things like that, instead of just the Prime Video part that you have to pay for much more.
0: Right.
7: And then they also have another Prime. So we have Amazon, which is the online portal. We have this Amazon Prime, which is the subscription service. We have Amazon Prime Video, which is the streaming service. And now there's another little new thing that's going to get introduced, and that's called Prime Day. So they've got their Prime Day, which is really a week. It's stretched to a week. So kind of think of Amazon's version of Black Friday, which is also a day, but it's a week. And if you are an Amazon Prime subscriber for this 59 Rand, you get access to Prime Day, which is Amazon's Black Friday version, where they have these incredible sales and discounts and things like that. And that Prime Day, which is a week, is going to start on Tuesday, the 23rd, this week, Tuesday, and then last for a week until the 29th.
0: Yeah.
7: And then lastly, what I will say is, do not now rush out, please, and give Amazon money. Be very smart. You can sign up. So I would suggest, if you want to get access to Prime Day and all of those incredible discounts, don't pay for that. Sign up, because you get a 30-day free trial.
0: Right.
7: So you sign up today or tomorrow or on Tuesday or whatever. You do all of your shopping. 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And then you still must make a note somewhere to remember to then just maybe cancel before a month lapse in July.
0: So a question, Tienis, someone might say, oh, I have Netflix, I have Apple TV, I have Disney Plus, I still have what was Showmax, but is, I guess, the DSTV version now. Do I really need Amazon streaming?
7: Prime Video.
0: Yeah, do I need Prime Video? Because I already have, you know, three, maybe four streaming platforms already.
7: Good question. I would have said up until now, really, no, for 80 Rand a month, not really worth it. But now it becomes much more competitive, because Amazon now wants to take on really aggressively the Takealots and the Timus of the world. So they are now running basically their service as a loss leader. This 59 Rand a month is not going to last forever, but they're making it really cheap so that they can steal customers away and kind of give customers the option to sort of sample the service. So at 59 Rand, I would say it is really worth it. Also, with our Prime Day coming up this week so quickly, and then obviously you don't have to pay 80 Rand for just the video service on its own, and you get the free delivery, and there isn't a minimum price. So you can go and buy a bottle of laundry detergent, Omo, and not literally for, let's say, the discount price or the normal price, and not pay delivery fees. So I would say, for the time being, yes, it would now be worth it to subscribe for the 59 Rand a month, the 60 Rand a month. But keep in mind also, like what I've said, for the free trial for a month. And then after that, you need to evaluate, am I using the service enough? If you have kids, it's also good. You get a free Twitch stream. Their friends can watch them play video games. You get free access to video games that you can also play. There's the free delivery and things like that. So with the overall bundle, I would say, is a very good value proposition at the moment. Yeah. I'm sure they're not going to keep it at 59 for a long while. But while the party lasts, drive the bus.
0: Right. And so I guess this is good for the consumer in that Amazon's trying to, like you say, compete with those various streaming platforms. So they're bundling a lot of value. It sounds as though, you know, if you take up the service, there's really no downside.
7: Yes, I would say, especially for this week coming, go and peruse, maybe sign up, don't yet pay, use your 3 month trial and peruse the Prime Day specials. If there is like sort of Black Friday and you wanted to buy maybe the flat screen TV or the laundry detergent in bulk or whatever, look at the prices and compare and maybe then cash in this week to your maximum effect without having to pay the subscription fee.
0: Yeah. Tienis, always a great pleasure having you on the show. Thank you so much for your time this morning.
7: Thank you.
0: Thank you so much. That's independent TV and entertainment critic and journalist Tienes Ferreira. Coming up, we spend in the profile the hour between 8 and 9 o'clock with a multi-hyphenate, an artist, songwriter, composer, guitarist, the ruler of the Republic of Venda, Munei, joins us next. But first, it's 8 o'clock, time for your latest Eyewitness News.
2: This is EWN.
5: Day two of voter registration kicks off, and President says only he has the power to change his cabinet. It is 8 o'clock. Good morning. I'm Martin Slobbert. Voting stations across the country are opening at this hour for second day of voter registration, with the IEC expecting an even stronger turnout. This after an encouraging first day on Saturday, with early indications showing that young people made up the bulk of new applicants. President Cyril Ramaphosa, who spent Saturday on a voter mobilization drive in Ekurhuleni, says he is encouraged by the enthusiasm shown, especially by young South Africans.
8: And for me, that is really uplifting, that the work that is being done by government is resulting in young people wanting to participate, to be active citizens and to register to vote so that their voices can be heard. And we welcome that.
5: While some areas showed signs of voter apathy, there were also inspiring stories. One of our Eyewitness News reporters witnessed a 92-year-old resident of Kwatema, east of Johannesburg, braving the cold to register for the November elections. Our team also met a young resident who seized the opportunity to speak to the president, using the moment to raise concerns affecting her community.
9: We are struggling as a country, like unemployment. We want jobs, you know, and good schools and all of that. So as we vote, we are hoping that the president may take a lead and help us get jobs, as after matric, yes. So there are no jobs, no schools, universities and all of that.
5: To the Western Cape now, where the Democratic Alliance in Cape Town say they are saddened by the murder of one of their local community activists. Sinovuyo Jokwe was reportedly gunned down on Saturday night when she was returning home from a voter registration venue in Dunoon. The party says Jokwe was instrumental in growing the DA's voter base in that area and had cemented herself as a reliable community activist. Constituency head Nicholas Gottsal says the party has arranged counselling for Jokwe's family, friends and colleagues.
10: The DA is shocked and saddened by the senseless killing of our Dunoon activist, branch chairperson and recent by-election candidate, Sinovuyo Jokwe. Sinovuyo was a bubbly, very energetic person who lived for the DA and its values. She will be sincerely and sorely missed.
5: Police in the Eastern Cape, meanwhile, have confirmed the death of a ward councillor following a shooting incident at the councillor's office in Zwide on Saturday night. We'll bring you more on that breaking story in our next bulletin at 9 o'clock. The Activists and Citizens Forum has called on Justice Minister Mamoloko Kubai to disband the Independent Directorate Against Corruption, or IDAC. The organization alleges that the unit is pursuing a campaign against senior police officials. It claimed IDAC is unfairly targeting National Police Commissioner General Fani Mosamola, Crime Intelligence Head General Dumisani Kumalu, and Lieutenant General Nhlanhla Mkhwanazi. Forum spokesperson Dennis Bloom further alleged that charges against Masemola are politically motivated and linked the matter to recent arrests of senior police officers.
11: We can clearly see that the arrest of General Khan and General Kodwa is not sitting well with the rogue group in IDEC, who is part of this sinister plans. Minister Kubai must act urgently to address this unacceptable situation. If not addressed urgently, it has the potential to throw our country in serious national instability.
5: And President Cyril Ramaphosa has reiterated that the power to appoint or remove members of the national executive rests solely with the head of state. Ramaphosa was responding to a letter from the Democratic Alliance, which proposed changes to its representation in the government of national unity. It included a proposal to move former party leader John Steenhuisen from cabinet to a deputy ministerial post. Ramaphosa says he has taken note of the DA's submission.
8: And having received the letter, I'm taking my time And as I take my time, I'll take a number of issues into consideration myself, and then I will respond. And having responded, I will then make an appointment of those that I believe are fit enough to occupy such positions.
5: Gauteng will be cloudy with isolated showers and thundershowers. Pretoria 6 up to 14. Joburg and Vereeniging 6 up to 12. Cape Town, a partly cloudy morning. Some showers and thundershowers by later this afternoon. 17 up to 23. Your top story in Eyewitness News this hour. Voter stations have opened for a second day of voter registration.
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0: It's 6 minutes after 8 o'clock. A very good morning to you. Welcome to the third hour of 702 Weekend Breakfast with me, Gugs Mhlongo. If you've just joined us, welcome. It's good to have you on the show. You are just in time for one of my favorite parts of the Sunday show, In the Profile. And in a moment, I'll tell you about our immensely talented guest. And also, if you're joining us and you're a dad, an uncle, a stepfather, a grandfather, happy Father's Day. It is Father's Day. And if you have one of the people I've just listed and you don't have a gift, pretty sure the shops are open. Some shops should be open now and you're able to make a plan. But happy Father's Day to you. Let us know where you are in 702 land. It is a bit of a cold, damp day. So I'm hoping you're at home and you're warm. But maybe there are things that need to be done. Let us know on 072-7021-702. Now, you might be wondering, what have I missed in the first half of the show? Well, here are the conversations we've had so far. In our healthy living conversation, we spoke about, could early feeding practices reduce early allergy risk in children? A new study coming out of Australia suggests that we should be introducing allergens like eggs to kids a lot sooner. We spoke to Professor Elizabeth Main, who's a specialist hematologist and pathologist with a special interest in immunology. In our Nature Diary, we were speaking about a fascinating bird, a big bird called the bustard. And we spoke to Matt Pretorius, who's project manager at the Endangered Wildlife Trust. We also spoke to our resident CSI Nature conservationist, Tim Neary. There's a new plan to try and protect the bustard's numbers. So we spoke about that in the show. We had a look at your papers, the fallout of Gordon Hill Lewis betraying, that seems to be the words being used by sources within the DA, betraying John Steenhuisen, leading in all of your papers this morning. In personal finance, we spoke about auto assessments. Those are opening for on the 1st of July. So we spoke to Paul Rulofsa, our certified financial planner, about what to expect if you are auto assessed this tax season. Sustainability, we spoke to an inspiring group of environmentalists. They are the Alexandra Water Warriors, and they're trying to save the Yuxke River. We spoke to their co-founder, Paul Maluleke, about the incredible work they do for the Yuxke River and for all of us. And then finally, we ended our conversation in the film and TV section. Amazon Prime has come to the country and they're offering you all kinds of things, discounts, deliveries, same day deliveries, and also access to Amazon Prime Video. So we spoke to Tienes Ferreira, who's an independent TV and film critic, about or what that means for you and whether you should sign up. So if you missed any of those conversations, we'll have them up on primemediaplus.com. You can also find them on the Prime Media Plus app. Now, coming up in this next half of the show, as always on a Sunday, we have the immense pleasure of an interesting individual. And this morning, we speak to multifaceted artist, songwriter, composer, guitarist. He is a Standard Bank Young Artist Award winner. He has a new album that is out, and we'll talk about that. Munei joins us in studio this morning, and I'm so excited because I actually saw him perform earlier on this year. So we'll talk to Munei over the next hour. Then we'll get into the final hour of the show. We will speak psychological wellness with Dr. Chiyane. And we're going to talk about why so many of us struggle from finding the right partner. We'll speak to Dr. Chiyane about that. Then we'll reflect on an incredible life and an incredible career in our music corner. We'll reflect on Abdullah Ibrahim, who, of course, passed away earlier on this week. We'll speak to Dr. Sheldon Leal. He's a musicologist, and we'll talk about the impact of Abdullah Ibrahim before we find out what's coming up on Soulful Sunday with Kenny Maestri.
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0: It's 10 minutes after 8 o'clock. Time for us to get into the profile this morning. And I'm so excited about our guest today. He has so many cool things happening. Just this week, he was performing at Dr. Nduduzo Makatini's album launch because he's on that album. The album is called The Myth We Choose. Also a wonderful release. He's just come from the release of his own album as well. He's a multifaceted artist, songwriter, composer, guitarist. He's a Standard Bank Young Artist Award winner. He is the ruler of the Republic of Venda. Munei joins us in studio this morning. Munei, very good morning to you.
2: Morning to you, good.
0: Thank you so much for joining us.
2: Thank you for having me.
0: Especially on a Sunday, because Sundays can be quite precious, right? And so how do you normally spend your Sunday? If you weren't here, what would it look like?
2: Uh, I, I mean, I think this particular Sunday, Atul would have been sleeping because right. we actually launched the album last night.
0: Ah.
2: So I was feeling a little tired. But on any other normal day, I probably would have made plans with a friend to come over to my house. And
0: right.
2: then I would have cooked. So what I like to do is, obviously, you know your friends. You know what they like, what they don't like.
0: Mm-hmm.
2: But you also sort of know what they haven't really tried.
0: Okay.
2: So I'd make like a mixture of food they like and food I think they haven't tried.
0: Mm-hmm.
2: That way they get their favorites and they also try something new.
0: It sounds like you really like cooking.
2: I do.
0: Yeah?
2: Mm-hmm.
0: What is like, do you have a speciality? Do you have a thing where your friends are like, please make this thing?
2: My little brother loves when I make him. He calls it the Xhosa bowl.
0: Okay. What is a Xhosa bowl?
2: A Xhosa bowl is usually it's samp and beans.
0: Okay.
2: And yeah.
0: That's my favorite meal like, of all time.
2: Yeah, and like a braised beef.
0: Mm.
2: Yeah. So we went through like a season of eating these savory bowls that people were making on TikTok.
0: Yeah, yeah, yeah.
2: And I was like, I see all of this salami and boiled eggs, but like what would that look like in our context?
0: Right.
2: So we'd make multiple South African things and put them together and make our own bowls. So
0: that's cool.
2: From all of those that we made, his favorite was the Xhosa bowl.
0: What were the other ones that you made?
2: A vendor bowl as well.
0: Ooh.
2: With sorghum, I don't know what it's called, but like we have these dried vegetables.
0: Right.
2: Like my grandmother cooks vegetables, dries them, and then when you cook them, you add peanuts.
0: Right.
2: Yeah, all sorts of things. I'm trying to remember now. Butternut or squash, rather, because we eat a lot of that in Venda.
0: Right.
2: So it's like basically like an overloaded plate, but because it's small, you can put like 9 little things.
0: Yeah.
2: As opposed to like a standard size plate where if you put all of those 9 things, it would be a little gluttonous.
0: Yeah.
2: Yeah.
0: That sounds really cool, mm-hmm. actually. So are you cooking today?
2: I don't know. I'm really tired.
0: Okay.
2: I'm tired, but my sister slept over after the show and I have another friend visiting from Mozambique. So okay. she might make us some Mozambican
0: food.
2: She likes to cook as well.
0: Yeah. That sounds yummy, yeah. especially in this weather.
2: Mm-hmm.
0: So tell us about the launch. So you have a new album.
2: Yes.
0: It's called Shumela Venda,
2: mm-hmm.
0: which is also, there's a track on the album called Shumela Venda.
2: Yes.
0: Speak to us about your new album.
2: So my new album is me just wanting to understand the Venda Bantustan. Mm-hmm. As someone who was born, you know, what do they call it? There's a word for it. Born free. Yes.
0: Right.
2: So I was born after the Republic of Venda had been absorbed back into the Republic of South Africa.
0: Mm-hmm.
2: But when I'm back home, when I speak to people, especially like elderly people like my grandmother, they always speak about how, oh, things were better during Pepu's reign.
0: Right.
2: We had an industrial whatever happening.
0: Mm-hmm. Yeah.
2: There was development. There was this and that. And it makes me so curious about that nostalgia, the Bantustan nostalgia, especially mm-hmm. as someone who just learned about it and having learned about it, knowing that it wasn't meant to serve anyone, like the whole segregation and people ruling themselves as tribes but still reporting back to Pretoria. It just didn't make, I don't think it was a good thing, you
0: right.
2: know,
0: yeah,
2: considering
0: yeah, yeah.
2: that there was restricted movement and there was just a lot, you know, being your own little country that is only recognized by Israel out of the whole world.
0: Right.
2: Yeah, so my album is just questioning that, but not only questioning that, but also wanting to understand what life was like. So what was falling in love like
0: right.
2: During the Bantustan, you know? What if you were a member of the opposition? Like, did that matter like that?
0: Yeah.
2: But also what was life like in parliament, you know? Because okay. later on on the album and also in the story of the Bantustan, one of the army generals sort of takes over the government, but it's bloodless, unlike his predecessors who didn't believe in opposition parties,
0: right.
2: who would then murder or get rid of the opposition. So these are all the things that I'm questioning, and I keep emphasizing that it's not a factual, like I'm not bringing truth with this album. I'm not saying, hey, this is what happened. I'm saying, here's a scenario. What happened? What do you think happened? Let's all ask these questions
0: yeah.
2: so that they remain in our minds and in our everyday conversation. Because
0: right.
2: no one's speaking about Venda people every day like that.
0: As you kind of described that, I think of how Thandiswa describes how and why she made Sankofa.
2: Mm.
0: So Sankofa is this idea of going back to come to collect or to take or to fetch what was left to go forward, right?
2: Mm-hmm.
0: And as a result, her album sounds both retrospective, like it looks back and it looks ahead.
2: Yes.
0: And it feels like Shumela Venda is also that kind of work. You kind of, you look back, you go back, and you kind of go, hey, what does it mean if we ask questions about that thing now?
2: Yes.
0: And what does it mean if we kind of cast it forward, right? So it feels like it's an album that's moving a little bit through time. It's going backwards, it's coming back to the present, but also it's looking ahead.
2: Yes, absolutely.
0: Right.
2: It's that for me, and it's very interesting that you mentioned Thandiswa, because the majority of the body of work was co-written and produced by Tendai Shocks, who also produced the bulk of Sankofa.
0: Right.
2: So I think there is that common thread. And I'm also heavily, heavily inspired by King Tar's work and just the way she looks at the world, particularly South Africa and the continent as well.
0: Yeah.
2: So all of those things are interesting to me.
0: Yeah.
2: And I wanted it to feel timeless as well. I don't want people to then listen 5 years ago and say, oh, this was so great then.
0: Right.
2: I want people 5 years from someone who's 15 now, who's going to be 20 then, and who will then be able to formulate real thoughts. I want them to listen and think, oh, I was born in Thohoyandou. I don't know much about Venda as a Bantu, and it feels further now, but this body of work makes me want to go learn and understand my history better.
0: It makes me ask questions. Yes. It makes me curious.
2: Yes.
0: It makes me think.
2: Mm-hmm.
0: And how would you describe your childhood? I mean, you grew up in a village just outside Thohoyandou.
2: Mm-hmm.
0: What kind of childhood did you have? What kind of child were you? Were you one of those kids, you know, they're those kids who just like are ready to perform. They're just waiting for someone to go, come sing for us, come dance for us, come perform for us. Were you that kind of kid?
2: Absolutely not.
0: Really?
2: No. I mean, I grew up, so my mom had me when she was really, really young. So then when she went to further her studies, it was me and my grandmother at home. My grandmother never went to school. That's like her biggest wound in life.
0: Yeah.
2: You know, she went to school one day and her mother fetched her and said, no, you'll be smarter than your siblings. But that's a whole other story.
0: Ah.
2: So I grew up with books. I was reading a lot alone. And I would read my grandmother's Bible. She had a Bible, even though she couldn't read, and it was in Shivenda. So I would read it to her.
0: Shivenda, okay.
2: Yeah, she would say, oh, please read us a verse. That really helped me get better. You know, my literacy got way better. I played when I was young, maybe between the ages of like 6 to 10. I'd go out and play with friends, and also in the village. Sometimes you're not playing. Sometimes you're going to the river to wash your sneakers.
0: Right.
2: You know, we didn't really have water. Also, we didn't have electricity, so I wasn't homebound like that. But I also didn't really see the world I was in. I couldn't imagine myself as a performer.
0: Oh.
2: I guess I would watch your TV and think, oh, I want to be CC Ravede when I grow up. I want to be on, but it's, where is Auckland Park?
0: Right.
2: Yeah. But I wasn't really performing.
0: So you were thinking maybe TV?
2: Maybe TV, yes.
0: Okay.
2: Yeah.
0: So when people are asking you, like, what do you want to be when you grow up?
2: I'd say a scientist.
0: But really?
2: I also, yeah, because when you're from Venda also, you're really sort of socialized into a world of seriousness.
0: Right.
2: I don't know how else to put it.
0: All right.
2: Everything is serious. If they say, go get an education, they want you to go become a doctor, an engineer, or yeah, whatever they think is a really serious vocation in society. Like, it must be life changing. If you're not there, something terrible, tragic might happen because you're not there.
0: Right.
2: So I was only when I moved to the city did I then think differently.
0: And when did you move to the city?
2: 2015.
0: Okay.
2: So 2015, I went to the University of Venda.
0: Right.
2: I was studying chemistry and biology.
0: Oh.
2: Like a good Venda child.
0: This, again, I was going to say, were you doing chemistry and biology because of this culture of seriousness?
2: Yes.
0: We make, you know, we do serious careers.
2: Yes.
0: Which will lift you and your family out of poverty, right? Because
2: that's
0: why.
2: That's it.
0: There's this emphasis on lawyers, doctors, engineers, is because
2: absolutely
0: we don't have a lot of wiggle room.
2: Mm-hmm.
0: So you go to University of Venda, you're doing a STEM degree, a science degree.
2: Yes.
0: Are you liking it?
2: I thought I was.
0: Okay.
2: At first. But then because you're university, your friends are studying music.
0: Okay.
2: Others are studying other things in humanities.
0: Someone's doing ichthyology.
2: Yeah, you're right. And then when you speak to them and you ask, what do you learn about? You're like, this is so interesting. I've never heard of this, but I'm interested. So for me, the final thing was when I dressed up nicely to go to a lab for one of our lab practicals, and I was wearing shorts and sandals. And when I got to the door, the lab supervisor said, you can't come in with open shoes. And and Venda is hot. And I was like, you know, I'm done.
0: That's it?
2: I said, I'm going to go change, but I never came back.
0: That's the thing. That was the line for you?
2: I was like, as someone who likes to dress up, this is not going to work for me. I must spend my whole life with closed shoes.
0: Right.
2: No. So I dropped out. Then I moved to Johannesburg the following year.
0: What did you tell the folks?
2: I didn't tell them. Someone else did. Someone snitched on me.
0: No.
2: Yeah.
0: So what was your plan? Your plan was to drop out?
2: Drop out, move to the city.
0: Do what in the city?
2: Like, I don't know, do some shadow work. I was so innocent and so naive. I just thought I could just, you know, walk into 702 and say, I'm ready.
0: I'm here.
2: What do you want me to do? I just want to learn.
0: Right.
2: You know, who cares about labor law?
0: Who did you do? And when you say the city, do you mean Johannesburg?
2: Firstly, I went to go to my mom in Pretoria.
0: Okay.
2: But then there was a friend that I had made while I was in university who I knew him through another mutual friend. So I moved in with him here in Johannesburg.
0: Right.
2: Again, not understanding how Johannesburg works, because in Venda you can just wake up with a bag and move in with your uncle, go to your distant, and it's okay.
0: Yes.
2: But in the city, you know, you must give people notice. Do they, you know, boundaries and all of those things, that all those words that were too big for Elmo.
0: Right.
2: I didn't understand. But luckily my friend understood where I was coming from, and he's also a musician.
0: Yeah.
2: So I stayed with him for a bit. I used to go to his church, and one of the guys at his church gifted me a guitar, because I'd been learning guitar while I was in university as well, in the University of Venda. And I spent that whole year just figuring out my interests, and then I signed up for a film degree at
0: UJ.
2: Yes.
0: Which is interesting, you recently performed at UJ.
2: Yes, last night.
0: Which kind of was that
2: whole
0: full circle
2: year,
0: moment.
2: Yes.
0: Yeah,
2: yes.
0: That it was, you got to UJ in 2016.
2: Yes.
0: And now exactly 10 years later, mm-hmm. you're launching your album at UJ. Mm-hmm. Talk to me about the stuff you were listening to as a child. What were some of the things that were playing, either the stuff like your grandmother was playing, or that was playing in your neighborhood, or that you were listening to on the radio? What was the sound of your childhood, and how much of that sound influenced your sound now? Because you have a very interesting sound.
2: Yes.
0: So much so that I think a lot of people don't even know how to genre it.
2: Mm-hmm.
0: It doesn't sit in a genre. It's not neat. But talk to me about what you were listening to.
2: It was a lot of good music from the continent.
0: Okay.
2: So, I mean, there are musicians in Venda, but we don't have a lot of music. We don't have a culture of music like that. So we have Adziambe Band, which was playing, Irene Mawera, these are the Venda musicians. I was listening to Colbert Mukwebo, which I sort of like knew all of those people. I knew that they were from around. But there was also Kajanin. There was also Angelique Kidjo.
0: Yeah.
2: Growing up, Agora was my favorite.
0: That video, that gold.
2: I hadn't even seen the video by then, you can imagine.
0: Really?
2: I only saw the video years later. Like,
0: I saw the video on SABC 1, or was it still CCTV? I'm revealing my age. It changed my life. It was magical.
2: Yeah,
0: I thought, what is this?
2: Yes.
0: Okay, so Angelique Kidjo was in there.
2: Angelique Kidjo, that was the soundtrack of my life. There was also Huma Sekela. But interestingly, when I would visit my mom in Pretoria while I was young, my sister, well, she lived with my mom, and you know, she sort of like became my sister.
0: Mm-hmm.
2: My sister would buy CDs, you know, but she wouldn't just buy CDs; she would buy into the whole world. So when Simpiwe Dana's album would come out, and she had the big hair, my sister was dressing up like that. When Zabalaza came out, my sister was wearing big skirts and
0: with all studs. Oh,
2: you know?
0: Yes.
2: And on the weekends, I would then be cleaning and I'd be listening to Zabalaza. I was actually saying to Tandiswa yesterday that, you know, it sounds like Shumira Venda was inspired by Revelation. Because it was my favorite song growing up. And when I was listening back the other day, I had queued it on my place. And I was like, oh my God, this feels like it's always been in me. So I was listening to that. My mom loved Norah Jones.
0: Really?
2: Yeah, so that gentleness, the simplicity in the music. That's what I was listening to. I think I was listening to music that was a little too grown for me then, but it was what I had access to, because I'm not watching TV, so I'm not watching programmed channels that say, oh, if you're this age, this is the music. I wasn't plugged into the culture that was sort of, that had like tears of, okay, if you're this age, you listen to this. I was just listening to music and thinking, oh, I like Norah Jones.
0: Yeah.
2: I like Simpi Wadana. I like Thandiswa Mazwai. I like Yuma Sekela. Yeah, I love the Muffins. So all of these people.
0: Why the guitar? I mean, there's so many instruments. Mm. What about the guitar felt like this is the one for me?
2: It's really convenient.
0: Okay.
2: You don't have to plug it in.
0: Okay.
2: Again, it's also easy to hide. It took a while for me to tell my grandmother that I was a musician. So when I'd go home, I needed an instrument that I could just hide with all of my bags. And you can strum it softly. It plays by itself. You don't need a lot. But also, Venda music has a lot of guitar, especially because of its proximity to Zim. Mm. So whatever genre that in Zim they call Sungura music,
0: right.
2: But in Venda we call it Chingondo.
0: Chingondo,
2: mm-hmm.
0: Right.
2: And it's fast, it's got a lot of guitar. You can sort of parallel it against the Tsonga. No. Tsonga music,
0: okay.
2: like Thomas Chauke.
0: Right. That kind, okay.
2: That type of music, but it's not the same, but it's like...
0: Because that's a bit like disco.
2: Yeah, that is more disco.
0: Okay.
2: But the other is just guitar and bass.
0: Okay.
2: Guitar, drum and bass. Mm. Literally, that's it. And people singing. And it's very reflective on real issues. So it's always like, this is happening now. My neighbor was found cheating. Oh my God, what's happening?
0: Right.
2: So
0: storytelling.
2: Yeah.
0: Which is one of my favorite things about Maskandi.
2: Yes.
0: Maskandi has fantastic stories.
2: You get the whole story.
0: Yeah. Mm-hmm. So is it that kind of...
2: It is that kind of way of storytelling. It's that kind of way of expression. I'm trying to think. So what was interesting was, how it got integrated into Venda is some musicians would leave Zim, come and then sing that style of music, but into Venda. So we ended up having these big Zimbabwean stars who sang their style of music into Venda. So I was also listening to that. And I'd always wanted to play guitar because of that. Because when you'd go to town, our town had a lot of markets in the middle. Everyone had their own song going on their speaker. And that's the guitar music you're listening. Zozo is playing. Right. Sangere and Super Beats. I want to learn this instrument.
0: Yeah.
2: Yeah.
0: And so you teach yourself.
2: Mm-hmm.
0: How long does it take you?
2: Pretty much 3 months to get the basics.
0: Wow.
2: Yeah. But it's one of those instruments where once you get the basics right, you need to just keep learning forever.
0: Right.
2: If I don't play for a month, I will feel it.
0: Really?
2: Yeah.
0: Do you get rusty?
2: Very rusty.
0: Oh.
2: Yeah.
0: So how often do you play?
2: I try to play maybe 4 times a week.
0: Sure.
2: Yeah.
0: So almost like in the way that an athlete would...
2: Pretty much.
0: Like would train.
2: Yes.
0: And, you know, I train Monday to Friday.
2: Yes.
0: That's kind of how...
2: Yeah.
0: Like having an instrument, certainly the guitar, mm-hmm. That's how it is.
2: Yes.
0: Wow.
2: Yeah. And I still don't think I could call myself a guitarist.
0: Really?
2: Yeah.
0: How long have you been playing?
2: Since 2014.
0: So that's 12 years. 12 years.
2: Yeah. I think because I practice every week, I haven't been really expanding my guitar knowledge. So I practice to stay agile in a way.
0: Okay.
2: But I'm not expanding my, like if it's driving, I don't have an advanced driving course.
0: Right.
2: But I can get from here to there.
0: So when do you tell your family that you're not doing chemistry anymore? You are doing music, and in fact, you're currently teaching yourself the guitar. Because you were hiding the guitar from your grand.
2: I hid it. It was easier when I was at the university, because I stayed at the university, right. So I could hide it.
0: Yeah, yeah, because you were far away. Mama's in Pretoria.
2: Yeah, my granny's in the village. I'm in town.
0: Perfect.
2: When I dropped out, the person who had snitched on me had said, oh, Munei is leaving school to play guitar.
0: Okay.
2: And that sounds terrible.
0: Is that not what you were doing?
2: It was, but, you know, nuance. You know?
0: Right. Right, okay.
2: It sounds like I just dropped out and I'm going to sit on the side of the road and to my grandmother.
0: Okay, so it sounds like you're going to be a busker, basically.
2: Yeah, and when I got home, she was in the garden and she just started crying.
0: Oh,
2: and
0: no.
2: She said, "Oh, Monet, I never went to school and I can't give you the life I believe you deserve. I just want you to go to school so that you can make your life better. I want you to have an office and work on a computer." And I said, "No, I'm learning guitar, but I also don't like what I'm studying now, but I'm going to take a year off and then I'm going to go study again." And my grandmother has always trusted everything I said.
0: Yeah.
2: And that's exactly what I did. But for her, the turning moment was when I released a song, I think it was in 2020, Burudu, later in August, around August. And I had just put it out, you know, it was just one of those things. No one knew me. It was my second single.
0: Yeah.
2: And I remember waking up in the morning and it was number one on the iTunes charts.
0: Wow.
2: I had people calling me. I had Parapara FM calling like, "Oh, we want to speak." And my grandmother's radio was on. And luckily I was also in Venda at the time. So I spent the whole day doing interviews. And in the evening when she was doing her evening devotion, she didn't say it to me, but you know, she was praying. She just said, "I'm happy that Monet gets to do what he loves and may you always give him a new song."
0: That's beautiful.
2: And then after that, I was like, then I can bring the guitar home every time.
0: Yeah.
2: Yes.
0: Oh, that's so beautiful. Yeah. If you've just joined us, we are in The Profile with award-winning and multifaceted. He's a guitarist, a songwriter, a composer, and he brought his guitar. So we're going to get a little snippet of a live performance from Monet, and I'm so thrilled to have him in studio. You can join the conversation on 011-883-0702. Send us your SMSs on 31702 and your WhatsApps on 072-702-1702. We'll continue our conversation with Monet in a short moment, but right now though, it's 27 minutes before 9 o'clock. 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
3: Good morning, Cooks.
0: Can you play an instrument?
3: I mean, my musical knowledge ended with a recorder.
0: Oh.
3: In like grade one or grade two.
0: I was about to say, it wasn't recorded like early.
3: It was indeed.
0: And you haven't picked up another instrument since?
3: No.
0: Do you want to?
3: No.
0: Really?
3: I don't know. It just feels like they always say it's as hard as trying to learn a new language.
0: Right.
3: And I figure there's a lot of languages I'd want to learn before a musical instrument.
0: Okay. Such as?
3: Japanese.
0: Right.
3: Yeah, because I want to one day just go there and just be able to speak.
0: Okay.
3: Fluently.
0: Do you think you could, you know, pick it up now? There's still time.
3: Yeah, sure.
0: We were doing so well.
3: We were doing so well.
0: Okay, I'm going to add Japanese to the list. I have lost control of the list though, but
3: it's okay.
0: It's okay. So Japanese, I've always wanted to play the piano.
3: Really?
0: Yeah.
3: I could see that.
0: I've always wanted to play the piano, but I can't tell you why I've never started.
3: See, there was a time where I wanted to play the organ because my aunt can play the organ and she even teaches at one point, she taught. And I was like, I want to do this. And then she was just too lazy to teach me. So I'm just going to throw her under the bus on 702. She was just too lazy to teach me. And so I just stopped asking.
0: Anthony.
3: Mm-hmm.
0: No.
3: Mm-hmm.
0: Okay, we'll fix this. What doesn't need fixing though, by the looks of things, is the Springboks because they did pretty well in their season opener.
3: Yeah, I'm sure Coach Rossie Erasmus will say there's a few changes and a little fixing and tweaking they must do with their defense. But you know what? He says he was happy with the performance of Cohen Horn in the 80-31 victory over the Barbarians Saturday. He was played at Flyhoff in an experiment to see if he had the necessary skill set to be a fill-in in that position, as well as on the wing and at fullback.
4: Funnily enough, I think one of Kian's strengths is his defense. And the first try was the guy just who ran over him and obviously conceded the try there, but the nice thing was it didn't take him off focus and

0: easier. While there were wins overnight for the Netherlands and Germany, the latter becoming the third side after co-host Mexico and the USA to qualify for the knockouts. Also goalless between Ecuador and Curaçao. While in cricket, the Proteas women will head out against India today at the T20 Cricket World Cup with a knockout spot on the line. They have only one win from their three matches so far this tournament and find themselves with the worst off net run rate and 2 points off of their opponents who have not been beaten this tournament. All-rounder Chloe Tryon calling for more from the side.
1: We didn't start to comp the way we wanted to. You know, with a team game ring, brand cricket that we played very aggressive. You know, we can't really focus on what has happened now, how we can improve. Probably haven't played our best cricket. Still got over the line against Pakistan, but still a little bit nervy. So how can we still play our best cricket moving forward? So I'm still really positive. We've had really good chats around, you know, how we want to approach the game. But
0: first ball expected at 3:30. Before that, the West Indies take on Sri Lanka. While in hockey, second place for the South African men at the Nations Cup after losing the final 2-1 to France. EWN Sports' Kieran Thompson takes a closer look.
2: Trailing 2-0 for South Africa fell to the French in an agonizing defeat on home soil after trailing 2-0 for majority of the match. Le Bleu stunned the home support with a brace of goals in the opening quarter to put the hosts on the back foot from the start. France frustrated South Africa, and while Amastoka had their chances, they struggled to apply the finishing touch. They eventually found their way back in the game, but the stubborn French defense proved a tough nut to crack, as Samkelo Mvimbi explains.
3: All credit to France, to be fair. I think scoring 2 goals pretty quickly, pretty hard thing to do against any team, but as you said, I think they didn't have a snuff in the second half. We probably needed more clear-cut chances and sort of put them away.
2: South Africa now turn their attentions to preparations for the Men's World Cup in August. Kieran Thompson, Eyewitness News Sport, Hartlepool Stadium.
0: And we have tennis finals throughout Sunday. At the Queen's Club Championship, Francisco Cerundolo takes on Tommy Paul. Halle Open will see Taylor Fritz against Francis Tiafoe. Nottingham Open has Marie Boshkova up against Emma Navarro. And the German Open final will see Jessica Pegula facing off with Linda Noskova for the title. Pegula dumping out women's world number one Aryna Sabalenka and winning that deciding set 6-love. Anthony Teixeira, Eyewitness News Sport.
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6: It's 20 minutes before 9 o'clock. Welcome back to 702 Weekend Breakfast with me, Gugs Mhlongo. We are just over halfway through our profile, speaking to award-winning, multifaceted artist, songwriter, composer, and guitarist. He's the ruler of the Republic of Venda. Mune joins us in studio this morning. And just yesterday, Mune, you were launching your new album at UJ, the Shumela Venda.
9: Yes.
6: Speak to us about, tell us about the new album

0: And the title?
1: The title, Shimela Venda, is the slogan for the old Republic of Venda Bantustan.
0: Right.
1: And
0: Tushuma is to work, right?
1: Yeah.
0: So working for Venda.
1: Yeah, working for Venda. And it's something that people to this day, they have these little stickers on
0: really?
1: Their cars that say Shimela Venda.
0: Ah.
1: So questioning the nostalgia. Why the Shimela Venda nostalgia when we now live in the Republic of South Africa?
0: Right.
1: Yeah, what is it about the Republic of Venda made Venda people feel so seen?
0: Yeah.
1: That they don't feel right now.
0: So for you, even though it's not about the Bantustan, it mm-hmm. does feel a little bit of that. Part of what you do with your work and your art and the representation that you use your art to make is in a way also to Shimela Venda.
1: Yes.
0: You are working for Venda, but also more importantly, Va Venda.
1: Absolutely. And more than anything, for more Va Venda people to be seen, to be part of mainstream conversation and culture.
0: Yeah.
1: The longest running predominantly Tshivenda show just got, you know, its last season aired, I think, last year,
0: yes.
1: January. So
0: ended quite randomly
1: yeah,
0: as well.
1: Yeah, randomly. So where's the Venda representation on TV? Where is it on radio? Where is it on print? So I want to add my little bit of that as well.
0: But is that then yeah. why you are the ruler of the Republic of Venda?
1: Ooh, I'm the ruler of the Republic of Venda because one of my biggest inspirations in the making of the album is the guy who then took over government. He had
0: right.
1: the successful coup and took over government. It was bloodless. No blood was shed, unlike his predecessors. But he didn't really get to show us his true colors.
0: Right.
1: Because shortly after that, then it was Mandela being released and this and that and then back to South Africa.
0: Uh-huh.
1: And I think it's quite a typical South African story, especially with freedom fighters. We love to celebrate a freedom fighter that didn't really get to live long. And when those who were in the struggle, who ended up in government, are disappointing us, we have this big, big belief that had it been the other person that
0: things
1: is
0: now left,
1: things would be different.
0: Yeah.
1: And I honestly don't believe it.
0: Right.
1: Yeah. So, yeah, but I still think let's celebrate the potential.
0: Mm.
1: So the closest leader or the closest, for me, struggle hero that I feel makes sense to me is this, you know, General Ramshwana, who was the last leader of the Va Venda people in
0: yeah.
1: the Republic of Venda.
0: And also, I guess, in many ways as well, given where your career is, the kind of platform you have, the
1: yes.
0: success you've enjoyed, you are in many ways, for this generation, I think, you are the ruler of the Republic of Venda.
1: Absolutely.
0: Right? And that, you know, you take up a particular kind of space
1: yes.
0: in the music, the creative space, mm-hmm. which makes you a leader in that way. So even as you call yourself the Republic, the leader of the Republic of Venda, it's kind of true.
1: It is kind of true.
0: Yeah.
1: Fourth leader, Fana.
0: Yes.
1: Yes.
0: And so does that like excite you? Does that make you anxious that you are kind of this leader in the space right now? It can be a scary thing,
1: mm-hmm.
0: but it can also be an exciting thing. How does it make you feel? And the fact that you now proclaim it, right?
1: Yes.
0: Someone might think, why does Mune call himself the ruler of the Republic of Venda? That's bold.
1: Very bold.
0: Yeah.
1: It's both exciting and scary. It's exciting because I can draw this gaze onto myself and say, guys, this is what's happening. This
0: right.
1: is what Venda is like. Outside of what you know, outside of what you see, there's also this layer that you haven't uncovered. At the same time, there's also
0: yeah.
1: people who are like, maybe we don't want to be represented in such a way. Maybe when you sing, maybe don't sing about the bad stuff that happened in Venda. Maybe sing about only about the good things so that we keep Venda being this mysterious place where only good things happen.
0: Mm.
1: Maybe I don't want to be represented by you. Maybe you're not the typical Muvenda person to be. And I don't care about all of that.
0: Right.
1: Yeah.
0: Okay. In a moment, we'll get to our WhatsApp voice notes. But you did bring your guitar.
1: I did.
0: Which is such a treat. I love it when artists willingly bring their guitars. But sometimes I think we're not going to ask because maybe you don't want to work. You don't want to play today. You just want to chill, right? Because you always have your guitar. It's
1: true.
0: Like work for you.
1: True.
0: But you brought yours.
1: Mm-hmm.
0: And what is the song you want to perform for us?
1: I think it's only right that I perform Shumela Venda.
0: Exciting! Yay! Okay, so joining us now in studio, artist, songwriter, composer, guitarist, playing the title track from his latest album, Shumela Venda.

0: So I was watching your series. So you did a 10 years and 10 day series in the run up to your launch yesterday. And one of the things you said is there is a song on this album that's quite old. You wrote it a while ago. And I was trying to remember which one it is.
1: Wushan.
0: Yes. Tell us about when you wrote the song and why it felt right for it to be on this album.
1: I wrote Wushani quite a while ago, but it was... When I wrote it, I felt like I had finally figured out how to write, I guess, a Chivenda struggle song.
0: Okay.
1: You know, I always imagine like when Miriam Makeba was writing Aluta Continua,
0: right.
1: Or like the sort of that frame of mind of understanding what's happening right now and how do I sing this in a way that is very impactful. And it wasn't even inspired by... Vanda per se. I had just had an altercation with someone I really cared for, and I couldn't shake the fact that they had really misunderstood me. So I went to a friend's house. His name is Chinua Nokedi, and he was making music, and he played me some music he was working on. And I said, "I really like this. Can I sing on this?"
0: Yeah.
1: And we sang on it, and we found this sample of General Ramushwana being inaugurated after the coup, being sworn in as the new leader of the Republic of Venda. And essentially I was just thinking about going back to a way of existing and a way of governing that didn't include presidents and ministers, but maybe kings and queens. Maybe it was better then. Just trying to imagine that. And way later, Tendai and I started writing music, but I realized I was stuck in that loop with that song, with that one song. So everything I was writing felt like it was a child of that one particular song. And the song just ended up being an anchor for the entire album.
0: Yeah. And also, I was reading an interview you did, and you were speaking about, you know, there were times where people were like, "We love what you do, we just don't understand it, right? Don't you want to write in English?" But you write in Chivenda, not just because it is your language, but also because it's the language your gran understands.
1: Yes.
0: Talk to us about that.
1: You know, just to... So when she had recited her prayer and given me her blessing, I now had this overwhelming urge to be heard by her.
0: Right,
1: to be understood. I felt like just her saying, "You can do this thing," was not enough. I wanted more validation, you know, as my primary caregiver, my primary parent. I wanted to say, "Hey, this is what I'm saying." And again, my grandmother is very poetic in her everyday life. She's always humming her own songs. There's this thing called Mapue. So Mapue. So what it is, as my grandmother explains to me, is when women used to be doing their chores, when they were doing their chores in the home while the men were away working or hunting, whatever it is that was happening, the women would update each other on what was happening in their lives through song. So if they were grinding corn, you know, they'd use that rhythm to then say, "Oh, this is what's happening in my life. Oh, this is why I named my child this. I named my child Chisampiri, which means what doesn't leave me, because this person then did this. I named my child while judging my other relative, or I named my child Good Heart because my mother-in-law had a good heart and she was happy for me when I conceived this child." So I was sort of writing in that style, and also writing in her voice, but also because she didn't go to school. Her dialect has never changed from birth.
0: Okay.
1: Because she's not changing with the times. You know, she's not using she's not using English words. She still counts money in the then exchange rate against the pound.
0: Oh.
1: So I count, if I have 1,000 rand, I'll say I have 500 pounds.
0: Oh.
1: Yeah.
0: Okay.
1: So that's how deep it goes for her. And so I wrote in that manner, and she was impressed to an extent.
0: Yeah.
1: She was just like, "I would have said this." I was like, "Maybe you should make your own album."
0: Maybe.
1: Maybe make
0: on
1: your
0: album.
1: Yeah.
0: You can say it like this.
1: You can say it like this. But on a deeper level, for me, it's also about language preservation.
0: Yeah.
1: It's about wanting that dialect to exist in an archive of sorts. that's not primarily just maybe not a book, but a sonic library, so that when someone listens, or you know, when I did my research, the earliest recordings of Tshivenda folklore or folk tales and nursery rhymes and all of these things, they're from the 30s, and they're owned by some American university.
0: Oh,
1: yeah.
0: Oh, and wow.
1: So then that means if I'm to sample that, I must take my money and give it to some American university.
0: Yeah.
1: But someone else could say, hey, Monet, I like what you did on that project then, and I want to use this for my project that is a school thing, or even if it's a commercial thing, may I use it? And the conversation is better then, because when they sample that or when they reference that, they're also growing the archive.
0: Yeah.
1: Then it's easier.
0: Yeah.
1: Yeah.
0: So we have received some WhatsApp voice notes. Those mm-hmm. have come through on 0727021702.
2: Good morning. Good morning, Gooks. What a powerful story by the gentleman there. Thank you very much for inspiring message. I myself do not understand the Venda language fully. However, you know, the music, the song that you just played, Shumela Venda, it's beautiful. You know, it's catchy. I felt like I knew the song. The melody itself reminds me of Bundate Philip Dabane. Great job. Thank you very much.
3: Good morning, Gooks, and your guest, the governor of Venda. What lovely music. I've never heard this music. It's beautiful. Sorry for my to be a sport.
4: Good morning, Gooks. Good morning to Monet as well in the studio. And we were here from Northwest. Monet, congratulations on the release of Shumela Venda. I remember the time that you, released a snippet of Shumela Venda at Tantaki Basement. That was last year, if my memory serves me right. I was there in your presence, and you were such a rock star that you are. You're like, you know, with those riff raps on the guitar. It was a beautiful thing to witness. And also good. I like that part where you mentioned that you cannot really put a finger into Monet's genre. Like, you cannot really say what type of music he is. Sometimes I wake up, I'm like, this, he's a Venda rock star, he's a Venda folk star, something along those lines. I think it's so vague, lack of better word. And I think that's the most interesting part about his music. Munei, Ndianifuna, Ndianifuna Music One, and you are doing great. So thank you, just keep on being you. Love you lots, bye.
0: Thank you very much for all of those voice notes. Any responses to any of them?
1: Oh, it's so heartwarming.
0: Are you blushing?
1: I am.
0: You were blushing.
1: The entire time, because it's like, oh, this is how people receive this. I think sometimes I get so caught up in the making and the sharing.
0: Yeah.
1: I don't consider the reception.
0: Yeah.
1: And then the reactions of the people. So thank you so much to everyone who's listening. Those who know me, those who know the work, Ndoribo and Ndibuo. And those who've just discovered me as well. Thank you.
0: Austin says, wow, Gogs, what a song. I can't speak Tshivenda, but I was singing along. Mune is gifted and going far. May God bless him. Please keep that song in Tshivenda. I like it. That's from Austin. And thank you so much for giving us your time this morning. I feel like it was so short, so I need to have you back
1: so we can
0: talk about the album. But
1: yes.
0: Mune, thank you so much for giving us part of your Sunday. I appreciate your time.
1: Thank you for having me. It's so lovely. I hope everyone was listening really got to understand a little bit more about my little world and then the greater Venda world.
0: The album is called Shumela Venda. It is out. You can find it on all of your DSPs.
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7: This is EWN.
8: Day two of voter registration kicks off, and DA saddened by killing of activists in Cape Town. It is 9 o'clock. Good morning. I'm Martin Slobbert. Political parties are intensifying their campaigns in the city of Tshwane as they aim to emerge victorious in the upcoming local government elections. Both the EFF and the MK party conducted oversight visits to voting stations across the capital on Saturday as the voter registration drive got underway. Today marks the second day of the voter registration weekend, which has already seen thousands of South Africans register to vote ahead of the local government elections. ANC President Cyril Ramaphosa is also expected to lead a party campaign in the capital today as part of efforts to garner electoral support. Alpha Ramashwana reports.
9: The city of Tshwane, like other metros in the province, has not had an outright winner since the 2016 local government elections. EFF leader Julius Malema has told supporters in Lotus Gardens, west of Pretoria, that the party's goal is to secure an outright victory in the city.
10: That's a first prize. We're looking to take over the municipality directly. Local government is not more about ideology. It's about toilets, it's about taps, it's about potholes, it's about, you know, basic things.
9: MK Party Treasurer General Brian Molefe, who also visited Garankuwa, says his party also has the same goal.
11: We will take over Tshwane. We will also take over Joburg. We will be the next council of Tshwane will be an MKP council.
9: The IEC's first voter registration weekend will conclude at 5 p.m. today. Alpha Ramshwana, Eyewitness News, Pretoria.
8: To the Western Cape now, where the Democratic Alliance in Cape Town say they are saddened by the murder of one of their local community activists. Sinovoyo Jokwe was reportedly gunned down on Saturday night when she was returning home from a voter registration venue in Dunoon. The party says Jokwe was instrumental in growing their voter base in the area and had cemented herself as a reliable community activist. The police have meanwhile also confirmed the death of a ward councillor following a shooting incident at the councillor's office in Zwede in Gqeberha last night at about 6 o'clock. It is alleged that two unknown armed male suspects stormed the office where a meeting with 10 people was actively underway at the time. Changing focus now, the Activists and Citizens Forum has called on Justice Minister Mamoloko Kubai to disband the Independent Directorate Against Corruption, IDAC. The organisation alleges that the unit is pursuing a campaign against senior police officials. It claimed IDAC is unfairly targeting National Police Commissioner General Fani Masemola, Crime Intelligence Head General Dumisani Kumalu, and Lieutenant General Nhlanhla Mkhwanazi. A spokesperson for the forum further alleged that charges against Masemola are politically motivated and linked the matter to recent arrests of senior police officers. The US government appears set to end funding for HIV and AIDS programs in South Africa. Media outlets in the US have this week reported that the State Department has confirmed that the funding cut will now be implemented, but the Health Department here in South Africa say they have not yet received such an official notification. A spokesperson for the department, Foster Mohale, says they have not yet been informed either directly or indirectly that the PEPFAR funding would be winding down.
12: This did not come as a surprise because the department has long been working on a self-reliance plan in order to minimize the impact of funding withdrawal since the initial freeze on foreign assistance and cancellation of USAID grants in January 2025.
8: And direct talks between the US and Iran are set to begin in Switzerland today, despite the Iranian military saying that it has closed the Strait of Hormuz again over Israel's attacks on southern Lebanon. The US military has disputed the claims, saying that traffic continues to flow. Iran said the strait was closed in response to deadly Israeli strikes in Lebanon that were a breach of Tehran's agreement with the US to end the war. The BBC reports that US Vice President J.D. Vance landed in Switzerland early this morning. The new round of negotiations is expected to start later today. An Iranian delegation also arrived late on Saturday. Gauteng will be cloudy with isolated showers and thunder showers today. Pretoria peaking at 14, Joburg and Vereeniging at 12. Cape Town, a partly cloudy morning, some showers and thunder showers by the afternoon, and a midday high of 23. Your top story in Eyewitness News at this hour. Political parties are intensifying their campaigns in the city of Tshwane as they aim to emerge victorious in the upcoming local government elections.
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0: at 6 minutes after 9 o'clock. A very good morning to you and a warm welcome to the fourth and final hour of 702 Weekend Breakfast, the special Father's Day edition of the show. Happy Father's Day if you are joining us and you're a dad, an uncle, a babumncane, a grandfather, a stepfather, or the father that stepped up. Happy, happy Father's Day to you. And of course, we'd love to hear from you and where you are in 702 land and what your plans are for today. So send it through to us on 072-702-1702. Send us an SMS on 31702. What a wonderful time we had with our In The Profile guest, award-winning multifaceted singer, songwriter, guitarist, composer, Munei, the ruler of the Republic of Venda, joining us this morning. If you missed our conversation or you just want to listen to it again, we'll have it up for you on primemediaplus.com along with all our other conversations. A reminder, today was meant to be Main Street Sunday in downtown Joburg, but the weather is atrocious. It's a very cold day and it is a damp day. So today's Main Street Sunday has been cancelled. It's going to be held on another date still to be announced. So if you had plans to do Main Street Sunday today, stay home, stay warm, and we'll find another day in the coming weeks to have Main Street Sunday. Coming up in this final hour of 702 Weekend Breakfast, we start with our psychological wellness conversation. We'll speak to resident clinical psychologist Dr. Kosi Chiane, and we ask the question why sometimes it can seem really difficult for many people to find the right partner, and also why you may be staying in the wrong relationship for far too long. And maybe this sounds familiar. Do you feel as though you're struggling to find the right person, and or do you stay in the wrong relationship for far too long? Let us know by sending us a WhatsApp message or a WhatsApp voice note. Then we'll end the show in the literature corner. We reflect on the incredible life, the incredible music of a giant, Abdullah Ibrahim. He passed away earlier on this week at the age of 91. He was in Germany, apparently surrounded by friends, surrounded by loved ones. And there's been an outpouring of tributes, of love, of appreciation for the role that he played. So we will honor his legacy in the music corner. We'll be joined by Dr. Sheldon Leal. He's a good friend of the show. He's a musicologist. He's academic registrar at the Academy of Sound Engineering. And then, of course, because it is the music corner, we will play some music as well. And speaking of music, Kenny Maestri will kick off an afternoon of music of Soulful Sunday at 10 o'clock. So we'll find out what's coming up before we hand over to Kenny Maestri at 10. But before we go any further, we have a call. Let's go all the way to Limpopo, where Mpo is waiting to chat to us. Mpo, very good morning to you. Welcome to Weekend Breakfast.
1: Good morning, my sister. How are you?
0: Very well, thank you, Mpo. Yes.
1: Yes, I'd like to say Happy Father's Day to all the fathers out there.
0: Yes.
1: And because I come from child-headed household, when I'm a brother, a mother, and also a father to two of my siblings.
0: Yeah.
1: So I'd like to say to all the fathers, and especially my father who left us 2 months ago, we don't know where he is. I'd like to say, Dad, we miss you. And it's difficult for me to take care of the sisters while I'm not working. And we've been evicted where we're staying because Papa Hosa we hai. Monday, Rona go strate, Rao kupela, Mpo wa kupela papa. Arna selo, we have got nothing to eat. And I'm trying by selling tins, metals, but Dad, I can't make it. Sometimes I feel like I can just cook something for my siblings to pass on because I can't survive. It's been 2 months, Dad, and now on Monday will be tomorrow. 12 o'clock will be evicted from where you were renting the place.
0: Yeah.
1: So we need you, Dad.
0: Sure.
1: And to all the fathers who are doing good things out there, keep on doing it.
0: Yeah.
1: Keep on doing it. Happy Father's Day to all the fathers.
0: Talk to me, Paul, about what kind of work you can do, that you're willing to do. Do you have a particular skill,
1: I've got matric.
0: Okay.
1: I've got matric. And I was doing higher certificate in teaching at UNISA.
0: Okay. So are you looking...
1: But I can do anything.
0: Are you looking for work in teaching? Are you looking for work in, ideally, what kind of work are you looking for?
1: Anything, even to wash cars or to sweep the floors, as long as I can take care of my siblings, because there are two girls and I'm a boy, as a father and a brother to them.
0: Okay.
1: And to say, you know, yesterday we went to sleep without anything to eat. No.
0: Okay.
1: It's very painful, especially if your sister is doing matric. She goes to school every day. You have to take care of her. So it's,
0: it's difficult.
1: Barbara talk. We need you dead.
0: Sounds tough. Okay, let's see if we can get some assistance for you. Maybe someone who might potentially be able to offer you some work. We'll put out the call. And I hope that, you know, things turn for you and your siblings.
1: Thank you very much.
0: Thank you for the call, Mpo. Very difficult call on Father's Day. And if you're able to assist Mpo and the siblings in any way, please get in touch with us. You can send us a WhatsApp message, send us an SMS, or also give us a call on 011-883-0702. And I do know 702 landers show up. You know, when people put out a call, when we put out a call, we get an incredible response. And I'm hoping we can once again kind of move together, act together to assist Mpo and his sisters.
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0: It's 12 minutes after 9 o'clock. Time for us to get into our psychological wellness conversation for this week. And we're asking the question, and I'm sure many of us, all of us at some point, have wondered why it can be often very difficult finding the right partner, and also why you may stay in the wrong relationship for far too long. And the secret might be a thing known as a relationship inertia. But I want to hear from you if you feel as if you are struggling with finding the right partner. And maybe you've tried to figure it out. What do you think is happening when you try find a partner? Let us know on 011-883-0702. Send us an SMS on 31702 and your WhatsApps on 072-702-1702. Joining us now on the line, as always, is our resident clinical psychologist, Dr. Kosi Giani. Dr. Giani, a very good morning to you.
3: Hey, a very good morning to you, Googs. Strange weather, aren't we finding ourselves in?
0: Yes, interesting, strange times we are in. But once again, we meet to shake this tree and see see what falls out.
3: Indeed.
0: Yeah.
3: Indeed.
0: So a couple of months ago, we had a conversation about sometimes it can be really difficult to move in the direction that you know objectively is good for you. And how sometimes we can kind of get in our own way progress to good things. So for instance, you know you should be exercising, but it's so hard, you know, getting off the couch. Or you know you should apply for that job or that degree, but it's just so hard, you procrastinate about it. And it seems that this thing, this kind of inertia, can also play itself out in our romantic relationships.
3: Yeah. So inertia is not a term we commonly use or commonly come across in relation to the social space, because it's a concept that comes from physics, right? It's about movement, or in fact the lack of movement, the stagnation, the stuckness, and it's interesting that, you know, it can make its way, and it's the first time that I've kind of heard it being used in this context, right? To make its way into the social space and talking about relationality. And the interesting thing to think about relationship inertia is, as you have, you know, introduced the topic in terms of not moving on and being stuck, but also we can be in relationship inertia without a relationship, where we just like, couldn't be bothered anymore. You know what I'm saying? Mm-hmm. That not even willing to make an effort into being in a relationship, even though perhaps you may desire to be that, but to be in a relationship, but just like the effort feels like it's just too much. Or in this case, being stuck in a relationship that does not serve you. And it's about what is in that, right? And that proverbial, I'd rather be miserable in a relationship than risk leaving and being with myself, or on my own, or, you know, exploring other options that are out there.
0: Right. So this kind of here is safe, because that is what our brain is concerned with. Our brain doesn't necessarily care too much about us being happy. Our brain wants to keep us alive, wants to keep us safe, even if that safety isn't necessarily the best thing for you. But your brain is saying, yep. you know what? We know here. Mm-hmm. We've been here before.
3: Yep.
0: We've dealt with mm-hmm. this before. And so yep. I think it's best we stay here. Whereas if we go over there, we don't know what's over there.
3: What if?
0: Yeah.
3: What if? And I mean, haven't we heard this expression so many times when people say, well, who do you think you're going to find out there? It's rough out there. It's rough on the streets. So rather keep what you have. It's better than nothing. And or people saying, oh, I've already wasted so much time with this person. Where am I going to go? Where am I going to go now?
0: Yeah.
3: What if I don't find anyone and therefore resign ourselves to an unhealthy or dysfunctional fate, so to speak?
0: Rather the devil,
3: or fate,
0: you know.
3: Ourselves.
0: Yeah.
3: Yes.
0: People often say,
3: fate
0: rather
3: ourselves.
0: The devil, you know. Because you think, well, yep. I could go out there. But I know this mess. I know this chaos.
3: Yeah.
0: This is comfortable.
3: Yeah.
0: I can work with this.
3: This is my person. I know their tricks. I know when they're doing this, there's something. They're up to something or this, that, and the other. I can always read them, you know. Now I'm going to start afresh with a person I don't know. What if they also turn out to be 1, 2, 3, 4, and I find that the grass isn't as green as it looks or promises to be on right. the other side? So, and then, you know, we kind of, rather be here and stay here than risk anything that we don't know.
0: Yeah.
3: And again, it goes back to this irony of being human, right? We want things, there's that longing, the longing to belong, the longing to be in healthy relationships that enrich us. And yet, it is a risk to risk finding or creating that kind of relationship because human beings are by nature unpredictable.
0: Right.
3: And there's no guarantee that being in a relationship now, that you're happy in now, that that's, you know, going to be forever after.
0: Mm-hmm.
3: And how do we navigate the ins and outs? And when is it, you know, when have you overstayed? What are the signs that you are overstaying a relationship? And there's no objective measures for these things. And so, therefore, it kind of makes sense that we will... A self-preservation, a risk staying in the predictably knowable, manageable, unhappy state than risk what it would take to create. So it's a kind of a denialism that mm-hmm. we allow ourselves to enter into and contract into a dance with that denialism and stay there even though we know it doesn't serve us.
0: But also, so I was reading a piece on this and it said one of the difficult things with changing anything, but I guess changing a relationship, and I guess the longer it is, the harder it is that these things change, any kind of change, takes work. You need to mm-hmm. marshal your brain, your energy, your kind of, it is this mission to, okay, I'm changing a thing.
3: Yes.
0: That's why I hate moving so much, moving house.
3: Yes.
0: It mm-hmm. is, for me, one of the most stressful things. Yeah. Moving is so tough. And so I stayed in an apartment that was actually too small 5 years ago, a little bit longer than I should have, only because I just didn't want to move because change is so difficult. And then you have to settle into a new place. And now you're changing a relationship.
3: Yeah,
0: this is a person you have a rapport with. You know how each of, you know, the other takes their coffee, how the other takes their tea.
3: Yeah.
0: You know their quirks. You know, there is the
3: and you have memories.
0: Yeah.
3: With them.
0: You've traveled with them. You know, you've had babies with them. You've, you know, you've lost people with them.
3: You've bought houses. You've moved houses with them.
0: Yeah. And so
3: they
0: then,
3: were there in supporting you through your, you know, hardships, like you say, you know, this is the partner, I hate moving, but this is the partner who kind of was there, carried everything, labeled, organized everything, helped to make this move, you know, possible. Yeah. And then this is the very person I now need to eliminate out of my life. How hard is that?
0: Right.
3: It's not an easy ask. It's no small task. And then the question becomes, you know, what's the cost benefit? And everyone of us has got to make that calculation for ourselves. And the challenge is when you have come to the conclusion, as you were saying earlier on, that this actually is not working. Mm-hmm. And yet it feels like letting go is that much harder than knuckling down and biting the bullet and, you know, swallowing the bitter pill of a relationship that doesn't work. And these are the ironies that we have to navigate as human beings.
0: But also, I guess, like with anything, I can't think of a single thing that doesn't require a bit of work. You want to get fit? Well, you're going to have to, you know, especially right now, it's freezing. You're going to have to put on your gym stuff.
3: Get up.
0: Get up. Leave your house. Get cold. Come back. Still cold. You want to have a job. You want to have a career. Well, you're going to, you know, you're going to have to wake up, sit in traffic if you don't work remote, and go to work. You want a degree. While you work, you're going to have to work late nights. There are just very few things in life that don't require...
3: Everything comes at a price.
0: It's just a little bit of labor involved. And so, likewise, even when you're changing relationships, there'll also be just a little bit of effort, a bit of work involved.
3: Indeed. Because there's work anyway, even if you stay.
0: Right.
3: Because it's not like you're staying for the right reasons and you're happy and it's enriching you. So it's eroding you, and you kind of every time have to muscle then and convince yourself that it is the right thing to do and stay, even though you know, against your best judgment, you know that it isn't. So again, it's costing you. So the question is, which price do you want to pay? Because there's a price either way.
0: Right. And I guess then it gets a little bit more complicated when there are children, when there's money involved, there are assets. But also networks. So what if we have friends as a couple? And then when we separate, do I get the friends? Do you get the friends? Do I lose my network? What if I become friends with your sister-in-law? Well, with your sister, my sister-in-law, or your brother. And if there's a separation, so people also kind of do that calculation of, in addition to losing a partner, what else is there to lose?
3: It's a world. It's a world that is lost. You know, and that is why it's, you know, very often is referred to as a traumatic event, because a traumatic event is an event that reshapes and rewrites your life, and it's never the same again. And it is that magnitude of change that sits in ending a relationship. It is about ending, you know, I mean, it's a loss of aspiration. It's a loss of a dream, because none of us go into a relationship, hopefully, with, it's fine. If it ends, it's fine. If it doesn't end, it's fine. And that sort of laissez-faire kind of attitude. You know, when you're invested in a relationship and it doesn't go in that direction, there's a lot of pain that comes with that. And therefore, we don't voluntarily go into a painful situation. And it therefore kind of makes sense that we will try to, in some ways, assuage ourselves and, you know, kind of con ourselves into staying, even though we know it is not in our best interest. And this is where, you know, it becomes difficult, and it makes you even more miserable to stay. And the invisible cost of perhaps eventually ending up resenting the person, when in fact it is about you not having the courage to make the decisions you know you need to make and act in the direction of those decisions.
0: Right.
3: Because it's one thing to know, but it's another to act on that knowledge.
0: Yeah, you can have the knowledge, kind of think, yeah, okay. It's kind of like the thing I've done with, so I've been thinking for years about doing a master's. And I was like, okay, I want to do a master's. And I've been thinking about my topic for over a decade. And so... There, I know I want to do it. I know it is an interesting topic, but I just, you know, for a number of reasons, much of it is fear. Yeah. I have not done it. So even if you know you have great clarity, you have conviction, it still doesn't mean you're not going to move on it. Again, especially if the potential loss is a whole world, a whole way of life.
3: And I guess it can be daunting. And it's one thing, for example, you know, with like your master's, it's at least it's not a relationship with another human being who comes with a whole lot of being human. Right. It's a kind of one sided kind of decision on your part. And look at how daunting it is. And then imagine how much more when it involves another human being, because there's also the dreading that conversation. Like, when do I tell this person? What do I say? And having to anticipate them begging and talking you back into it. And of course, you know, especially when it's a marriage and so on, and, you know, the African cultural traditional things, that now there's going to have to be a family meeting,
0: right?
3: And sitting down and having to explain yourself to, you know, the larger family and so on. It can all be daunting, and someone might just like say, "Oh, I don't have the energy for that," and so I've checked out of the relationship, and yet I'm still in with the person.
0: Sure. And people can, I guess, remain in that space for many, many years where there isn't really a relationship. I mean, in terms of, you know, I've checked out. I'm no longer
3: here. I've checked out, but I haven't left.
0: But that also, I guess, at some point people kind of go, but I'm deeply unhappy. You know, something has to change. I think we often speak about this, about, you know, your behaviors often, you know, is driven by either like an external force or an internal force that says, you know, I have to do something.
3: The intrinsic and extrinsic motivation. And that's the presenteeism, right? When the body, I'm physically here, but emotionally, psychologically, I've checked out, I'm elsewhere. And it's kind of like a ghosting relationship where somebody is, you know, they are just with a skeleton of you, but you are no longer invested in that relationship. And I suppose they also will sense that. And maybe you are stuck in this dance. Both of you are fearful of making the call that needs to be made that says it's not working. We've tried our best. You know, maybe let's see what it's like to be apart from each other.
0: We have received...
3: And evaluate. Yep.
0: A WhatsApp voice note on 0727021702.
4: Good morning, Dr. Kosi. It's Titi here. Dr. K, can I please ask whether the difficulty in letting go of relationships that do not work has to do with the socialization? When you are brought up in a family, maybe you have two parents, and you are brought up to believe that, you know, relationships are meant to last forever. And how do we wire ourselves to get into the relationship and just telling yourself that this is a relation and it might end? Has socialization got something to do with how we expect things, Dr. Kosi and Gugu? Thank you.
0: Thank you very much for that WhatsApp, Titi. And of course, I mean, even ideas about relationship, whether it involves marriage or not, are deeply cultural. We're socialized into some of those ideas. There's stigma around being a divorcee. There's stigma around being a woman and single. Marriage is a particular social class. And so when you leave those things, you know, there are consequences.
3: That's
0: socially
3: what you're also going to have to leave behind, right? And who am I now in the absence of what society deems as the, you know, epithets of accomplishment? And, you know, your self-worth is built around all those concepts. And to Titi's question, yes, we as we say all the time, we are social relational beings. We learn what it is to be in relationship through how we are raised in our own families and the larger social context. And so whether people say it or not even say it, there's those unspoken norms, right? And sometimes we come from families where there's dysfunction, you know, there's dysfunction in the parental marriage. And yet, you know, the script says a wife builds her home or whatever, however it goes, you know, umfazi yanyamezela, and all that, and all those teachings and sayings that we are raised with as a woman, that you need to just hang in there and keep your family together and so on. And therefore, you know, those become part of the noise that we have to deal with in the decisions that we need to make. And or, you know, you come from a healthy model in terms of your parental relationship, and you enter into a relationship that's different, and it becomes a dilemma again. How do I let this go when my parents have set an example of, you know, as Titi says, relationships are hard work. The question is whether both of you are working on it or at it.
0: Right.
3: Or whether you are the one that's holding the relationship together, whereas the other person isn't invested anymore. And what are you holding and why are you holding it are the questions you need to ask yourself. Because, you know, sometimes I've said, you know, is your marital status more important than your happiness?
0: Right. Because sometimes you do need to make a choice.
3: Yeah.
0: Is it more important to, again, have access to this kind of social class of marriage, or to be happy?
3: Yeah. And being married and being in a marriage are two different things.
0: Right.
3: Because being in a marriage, you stay for the social label, but you are not married. In other words, we are not connected anymore. Where marriage means the coming together of, we have disconnected. That is no longer there, but the institution remains that we are tied to and kind of hold each other hostage in an institution, whereas between us relationally, there's nothing holding us together anymore.
0: That idea of holding each other hostage in an institution, that's a very powerful idea. And so where do we begin? If you are kind of listening to this conversation and you're looking at your life and you think, I might have a little bit of relationship inertia. Or, you know, it's been 30 years, 20 years, and sure, but I'm not happy. Granted, your brain doesn't care about your happiness. Your brain wants you to be safe, but maybe you want to be happy. Where do you begin kind of, you know, getting that motion, getting that kind of the energy to break that inertia?
3: Look, I think every one of us has got to have that conversation with ourselves and ask ourselves whether you've kind of gone into living on an autopilot or living consciously, and whether this honors your aspirations or your idea of living a meaningful life. And I mean, there's different dynamics, and I know that the more dynamics there are in that system, the more complex and complicated it gets. So for example, for me, who's child free, making a decision about whether this relationship serves us is about me and the partner. Whereas once you've got children and maybe you've got properties, you've got things invested and social networks, it's a much more complex system to unravel. And then again, the question becomes, do you want to just be a cog in a system and you are there to further the institution or the system at your expense, while you as the individual are not being kind of fulfilled and enriched by being part of that system? And it's so interesting that we do this with our cars, we do this with our insurance policies and things, you know, that we take for service and we get them checked and make sure they are running at the best level. And when they no longer do, we are able to say, it was nice having this car, it no longer serves me, and so on.
0: Right.
3: And yet we stay in the most important parts of our lives in relationships that erode us, and we are running on flat and running on empty, but keep the institution alive at your cost.
0: Dr. Janet, always a great pleasure chatting to you. Thank you so much for your time.
3: Feels like this is just the beginning.
0: Right.
3: Of a very unending, you know, conversation.
0: We've just begun.
3: Yep.
0: Thank you, Doctor.
3: Great. Thank you.
0: Joined as always by a resident clinical psychologist, Dr. Kosi Chiane. Coming up, we end the show, but with a different kind of doctor. We speak to Dr. Sheldon Leal. He is a musicologist. He is academic registrar at the Academy of Sound Engineering. We're going to talk about the giant of South African music, Abdullah Ibrahim, passing away at the beginning of this week at the age of 91. Reflect on some of his legacy. I don't know that we can capture all of his legacy in one conversation, but we'll try. And of course, we'd love to hear from you on your favorite Abdullah Ibrahim songs or your memories. Maybe you saw him live. There were a few performances last year that he did. So send us a WhatsApp message on 0727021702. Send

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2: Morning, Gogs.
1: So, where do we start this morning? The Proteas women.
2: We do indeed, as right. The Proteas women hopes of the T20 World Cup knockouts in the balance as they meet India this afternoon. Finalists at the last tournament, they have only one win from their three outings so far, with all-rounder Chloe Tryon calling on the side to keep their fate in their own hands and target a victory. A loss would mean that others would need to do them a favour.
3: Trying to adapt as much as we can is going to be really key for us, but it's how quick we can adapt, just making sure that from ball one we know what we expect. If it's a little bit slower, you know how we can approach it, just small things like that, just making sure we can pick on those small things, because this is a game of margins, and we've got to make sure that we're on top of it at all times.
2: Play begins at 3:30. Before that, the West Indies up against Sri Lanka. In rugby, the Springboks have named their 46-man strong squad for the Nations Championship, which includes six uncapped players. That's Paul de Villiers, Riley Norton, Ruben van Heerden, Carlos Sadi, Vusi Moyo and Jakob Williams. Speaking after the full-time world champs picked up an 80-31 victory over the Barbarians, head coach Rassie Rasmus talked up the exciting young prospects.
4: There's so many talent and the pipeline is really great, and it's credit to SA Rugby and the structures there, because we're really getting a bunch of players at the top level. When they come into our system, it's like they're not scared. They don't sit there with big eyes and they're really calm, and I think that's a compliment. So yeah, I think it builds well for the future, and certainly if we don't do well, we can never moan it's SA Rugby's fault or the structure's fault. You know, it'll probably be a coaching thing or a player thing.
2: We also see a return for scrum halves Herschel Yankees and Ambrose Papier, who last played their respective final games for the Springboks in 2023 and 2018. They start their campaign against England July 4th at Ellis Park. While Ireland have some injury concerns of their own, they'll be without captain Caelan Doris and Tommy O'Brien for their Nations Championship mid-year clashes against the All Blacks Wallabies in Japan. In football, in the past 12 hours at the FIFA World Cup, we've seen a draw between Ecuador and Curaçao, as well as wins for Germany, Japan and the Netherlands. Your evening encounters will have Spain chasing a first victory of their tournament as they come up against Saudi Arabia. Belgium meets Iran as well. Earliest of those games kick off at 6 p.m. While the golfing world sees Wyndham Clark heading into Championship Sunday with a 6-shot lead over the field as he closes in on a second US Open title. And the Czechia MotoGP is set for 2 p.m. Ayo Gura starting from pole position. Meanwhile, Marco Bezzecchi has been suspended after the World Championship leader pushed and struck marshals who were trying to recover his bike after he had crashed during Saturday's sprint. Anthony Teixeira, Eyewitness News Sport.
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1: It's 18 minutes before 10 o'clock. In a short moment, we'll get into the music corner for this week, reflecting on a giant of the South African music scene, Abdullah Ibrahim, of course, him tragically passing away at the beginning of the week at the age of 92. So we're going to reflect on his music. But I just wanted to say a very big thank you to those of you that have reached out. Earlier on, we took a call from Mpo in Limpopo, who's looking after his two sisters. His father passed away recently, and the family is going through a very, very difficult time. In fact, there is the threat that they could potentially be homeless tomorrow. And I put out a call to say, if anyone can assist Mpo in any way, please get in touch with us. And we've had a number of you so generously get in touch with us to help in any way. We've had an offer of toiletries for his school-going sister, assistance with food. And so we just want to say a big, big thank you to all of you that have reached out and extended a hand to Mpo and his family. This is what 702 Land is about. This is what we talk about when we mean, you know, our listeners walk the talk. So thank you very much for your kindness and generosity. In Zulu, there's a saying that says, "Gwande lautate kona," which means may there be more where you have taken what you've given to Mpo.
0: 702. Weekend Breakfast in the Music Corner.

0: It's Abdullah Ibrahim with a song called Soweto, taking us to 13 minutes before 10 o'clock. That's how we kick off our music corner this morning, reflecting on a giant of the South African music scene, Abdullah Ibrahim, passing away at the age of 91 earlier on this week. And over the last couple of days, there's been an outpouring of tribute, of remembrance of this giant of the music scene. And so this morning, we're going to remember the South African-born pianist and composer. Joining us on the line is musicologist and academic registrar at the Academy of Sound Engineering, Dr. Sheldon Leal, joins us this morning. Dr. Leal, a very good morning to you.
1: Good morning, Googs.
0: Good morning. How are you? Very well. How are you?
1: I'm great.
0: Thank you so much for your time. I know you're away, but you made time to speak to us. Thank you so much for your time this morning.
1: Always. For Googs, for you, the world.
0: Oh, thank you. So this morning we're going to try to do what feels a little bit as though it is an impossible task. And that is to try and, I guess, memorialize or try capture the legacy of someone like Ibrahim, Abdullah Ibrahim, a giant of the music scene. I don't think we'll be able to do that in the time that we have. But, you know, understandably, the news of his passing coming out on Monday, and all, not just in South Africa, but all over the world, this outpouring of grief, of tribute towards him, because he truly was a giant, and not just in this country, but all over the world.
1: I remember watching him perform the one year at the jazz festival, and I'm not a big jazz guy. I mean, I love all music, but it's not really my go-to genre. And I was sitting in the room. I was like, I've got to see this man perform.
0: Right.
1: And I wasn't expecting a lot, but the second he walked into the room, he commanded the whole space. And the effortless way in which he approached the presentation of his music was something that captured me. I could not believe what I was watching in front of me. And I really felt at that point that I was standing in the front of greatness.
0: Yeah.
1: Because he was truly a phenomenal musician and a phenomenal stage presence. It's more than just being able to play music beautifully. It's about how you present it. And he was an awesome stage presence.
0: Yeah. I was reading a piece that was written by Lester Kivett. He's my Cape Talk colleague. He does Good Morning Cape Town on Cape Talk. And he writes about how Abdullah Ibrahim didn't want you requesting Man in Burg, especially towards the end. I mean, we all play Man in Burg. And he talks about how he was a difficult person. He says he bumps into him, I think in Company's Garden or in Cape Town, and he says hi to him and he says, hello, Mr. Ibrahim. And he says, Abdullah Ibrahim growls at him, part grunt, part growl, and kept walking. And he says, at the time, I assumed I'd caught him on a bad day. Over the years, I learned what I had experienced was simply Abdullah Ibrahim being Abdullah Ibrahim. He was difficult. And he goes on to say, now that he's gone, I hope we can resist the temptation to pretend otherwise. Death tends to sand down people's rough edges. And he says, we tend to prefer legends who are grateful, accessible, and endlessly generous with their time and patience. Abdullah Ibrahim was very little of those things. He could be suspicious, abrupt, cryptic, infuriating. Conversations rarely traveled in a straight line, which I think is so interesting in that he was this genius, right? A giant. But there was very little kind of attempt to be likable. He was like, here is the music, but you don't have to kind of like me, which I think is so interesting for a musician, because you kind of almost need people to like you.
1: Yeah, and I think sometimes we get confused, and I think it's now because we're in this era in which we have greater access to everything. We confuse personalities with the art. The art is one thing and the person is another thing, and we can't conflate the two. When someone is standing up on the stage and they're producing something that was gifted to them to present to us, it's a very different thing from the person that you meet in reality. I mean, most of the biggest stars are actually very shy people.
0: Right.
1: That don't really want to interact a lot with other individuals. And you can understand, you're living in a fishbowl the whole time, and people feel that they've got access to you because they're someone that you've seen on a stage or on a television or on YouTube or social media, and they feel that they own you. But you are your own individual person at all times, and we need to be able to separate the art from the person.
0: Right.
1: And what we're talking about here with Abdullah Ibrahim, he's someone who was an ambassador of South African culture outside of the country, someone who was instrumental in the struggle and someone who was able to bring that message without being overtly political. For example, Manenberg or even the Soweto song, which preempted the Soweto riots a year later, was released in 1975.
0: Yeah.
1: You don't hear any politics in the music. The politics that you hear is in the audio, where you can hear like elements of South African traditional music and you hear elements of gospel American music in there. And what that, if you're listening to it from an audio point of view, the protest is we are going to be authentically South African, whether you like it or whether you don't.
0: Yeah.
1: And that is what got Abdullah Ibrahim into trouble, was not the fact that the music was political in itself. It was the sounds that he was using, which were problematic for the government at that time.
0: Yeah.
1: But other than that, he also linked South Africa to some of the most important jazz figures of the last 20th century. People like Don Cherry, Ornette Coleman, John Coltrane, and Duke Ellington was the guy who discovered him, because his wife, Satnia, was the one that got Duke Ellington to come and see her husband perform.
0: Yeah.
1: And from that, he was signed to a recording deal.
0: Mm.
1: So it's far greater than the personality. It's what he did as an individual to break down the injustices that were occurring in the country.
0: Yeah. And so a song like Manenberg has remained, I think, you think of Abdullah Ibrahim, you think of Manenberg. And even in this piece, they write about how he became increasingly irritated by Manenberg because everyone wanted it. Every time he returned home, someone wanted Manenberg. Promoters wanted it. The audience wanted it. Journalism wanted it. Award ceremonies wanted it. The song had become larger than the man who created it. And apparently he complained about this repeatedly. Apparently he said, every time I play in South Africa, they tell me what I must play. But there is something about the timelessness of Manenberg, because that was a song written for a particular time, but it remains timeless. It remains relevant. What is it about Manenberg?
1: You know, in 1956, there was another similar kind of song, and both revolving around exactly the same issue, a song called Meadowlands in 1956. Strike Vilakazi wrote the song about the forced removals of people from Sophia Town to Meadowlands in Soweto. And this was a similar story. It was about the removal of the people from the Cape Flats to Manenberg. Sorry, the removal of the people from District 6 to Manenberg in the Cape Flats. And apparently the song came to him in a pause between recordings. And he saw a piano on the side and he started playing, and this song came to him. It was an improvisation. And what this song it became an anthem for South Africans because it was something that was so authentically from the time. And as I've sometimes said before, music is a time capsule. And this song was immersed was marinated in what was happening in District 6 at the time. And he so poignantly was able to capture that moment in sound and it resonated with the people that were out there. And that's why people have got such an affection for this specific song, because it embodies what they were feeling at the time, and not in words, in audio, in sound.
0: Dr. Leal, it's always a great pleasure having you on the show. Thank you so, so much for your time this morning.
1: Thank you, and have a lovely Sunday.
0: You too. That is musicologist, academic registrar at the Academy of Sound Engineering, Dr. Sheldon Leal. And this is Abdullah Ibrahim with Manenberg.

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6: 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Kitty Maestri standing by with the soulful sounds of Father's Day. He's with you until 2 p.m. It's time for your latest eyewitness news.
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7: And it is 10 o'clock. Good morning. I'm Martin Slabbert. The voter registration weekend has been marred by the killing of at least two political party representatives in separate incidents in the Eastern and the Western Cape. Police have confirmed the murder of a ward councillor in Zwide and Klabega last night. It comes after news broke of the fatal shooting of DA activist and by-election candidate Sinivoyo Jokwe. Jokwe was shot dead while returning home after taking part in the DA's voter registration campaign in Dunoon in the mother city. The party says it has suffered a devastating loss, describing Jokwe as a dedicated and effective community activist. And Nkosikona Malinga Mnisi with that story.
8: As police assured South Africans of heightened security for the voter registration weekend, gun violence has claimed the lives of two people described by their parties as valuable members. Eastern Cape police say the 45-year-old ward councillor was gunned down inside his office just before 7 p.m. yesterday. Officers say two armed men burst into an office where a meeting attended by about 10 people was underway. The suspects allegedly ordered those present to hand over their cell phones before opening fire on the councillor and fleeing the scene. Police have launched a manhunt for the suspects and are appealing to members of the public to come forward with information that could lead to their arrest. Meanwhile, tributes from across the political spectrum continue to pour in as calls grow for those responsible for both killings to be swiftly brought to book. Or see Khona Maninga Mnisi Eyewitness News.
7: The civil society organization Forum for South Africa is calling for stronger immigration enforcement and greater accountability from African governments. The organization says the country's migration challenges stem from governance failures in several countries across the continent. The call comes as ongoing demonstrations against undocumented foreign nationals intensify in parts of this country, with a fast approaching June 30th deadline set by some civic movements for illegal immigrants to leave the country. The leader of FOSA, Tebogo Masilompane, argues that South Africa should not be expected to shoulder the consequences of economic mismanagement, corruption, and poor leadership elsewhere.
9: At the same time, we call on the South African government to enforce its own laws decisively and consistently. A sovereign state must have control over its borders, its immigration system, and its rule of law. Failure to do so creates instability, fuels public anger, and risks social conflict.
7: Back to voter registration now, and the Democratic Alliance says it's registering more supporters and potential voters than the ANC in 66 municipalities, according to their latest data. year. The party says it has also witnessed a surge in requests for online registration assistance in the past 3 weeks. The party gave this update on the voter registration trends in Cape Town on Saturday. Babalo Ndenze was there.
5: The DA says it's already assisted over 215,000 DA supporters to register online before the voter registration weekend even began. The party's campaign team says in this voter registration campaign, the party embraced technology like never before, and this has worked to make it easier for supporters to get assistance. Campaign manager Ashok Sarupan says getting more supporters registered than the ANC bodes well for the swing vote in many highly contested areas.
10: That means that in these municipalities, more DA supporters are being added to the voters' roll than ANC supporters, making the swing vote in November far stronger. So we entered this election targeting a range of municipalities we considered strategic, where the DA could win outright or form a DA-led government. This totaled 58 municipalities. We can reveal that being ahead in 66 municipalities is critical.
5: The party also had some praise for the Electoral Commission, saying it created a political environment where contestation can take place peacefully. Babalo Ndenze, Eyewitness News, Cape Town.
7: And the Saldanha Sea Harvest Foundation Health Run has held its marathon a success, with more than 90% participants more than the last event. The race took place yesterday at the Vescas High School in Saldanha here in the Western Cape. Chairperson of the Sea Harvest Foundation, Terence Brown, says more than 1,500 runners, walkers and supporters participated in the race. Brown says the event is a feel-good West Coast community story centred on health, wellness and giving back.
11: This year, with the sponsorship of Sea Harvest, we saw in excess of 1,500 people turning up. It was a major success, a great economic driver for the region.
7: Brown says the marathon is an event that will be a pillar for the Saldanha community.
11: It's going to be an event which is going to be a pillar for the Saldanha community in the sense of employment, in the sense of revenue generation, income for the community. And what was great about it is that there were in excess of 250 Sea Harvest employees and their families either doing the 5K, 10K or 21K.
7: Gauteng is cloudy today with isolated showers and thundershowers. Pretoria peaking at 14, Joburg and Vereeniging at 12. Cape Town a partly cloudy morning and some showers later and a midday high of 23. Your top story in Eyewitness News this hour. The voter registration weekend has been marred by the killing of at least two political party representatives.
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16: Good morning, I'm Kenny with you through until 2 o'clock this afternoon. Yeah, it is part one of Soulful Sunday, part two coming up 2 to 5. Pushaza Sibiya on your radio. Then from 5 to 7, it's Jazz and Beyond with Notemba Madumo. Come for the jazz, stay for a good time. On this Father of All Sundays, yeah, Father's Day. Happy one to you if you're a father, father-to-be, and a father figure too. Yeah, we celebrate you. 072-702-1702. Hit me up with your Father's Day shout-outs. And if there's a specific song you'd like, yes, we know, Daddy, Ricardo, Luther Vandross, Dance With My Father. It's going to be coming up as a request. So try and get them in as soon as possible so I can just like cluster them together and play you those songs. And if there's any other Father's Day dedication you'd like to send as well, 072-702-1702. If you're listening abroad, plus 2772-702-1702. A big thanks to Gugu Mflungu. She's back again Saturday, 6 to 10, Weekend Breakfast. But right now it's laid back and groovy tunes. Pump the what's. Let the neighbors know it's Kenny O'Clock and I'm slow jamming on your radio with the Manhattan's Shining Star.

Morning, Ken Skuku from Lenasia, Makindo Register. Please play me Celine Dion. I love you. And I like to say Happy Father's Day to my other half, Vincent Moloi. Have a lovely day, Kenny. Love you. Bye.

It's Celine Dion, or as I like to say, Celine Dion. Yes, I love you. Ahead of that, Jonathan Butler and Sarah. Sarah, also Manhattan's and Shining Star. One of my faves on Manhattan's. Yeah, that and what's the other one? Kiss and Say Goodbye. Let's bring it home now. Unati Imibuzo.

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1: Good morning, Uncle Kenny. Happy Father's Day to you and all the fathers out there. I'm wishing them a blessed Father's Day on this cold Sunday morning. This is Lisiba Tux Lamola, all the way from Clermont in Baggenberg.

0: soothing sounds of Sade and King of Sorrow, preceded by Nati and Imibuzo on Soulful Sunday on 702. On this Father's Day, taking your Father's Day shout-outs on 072-702-1702. Looking forward to hearing from you today, yeah? This July, experience a world premiere unlike anything Johannesburg has seen before. The Bakai, an African choral ballet, is the first of its kind collaboration between Johannesburg Ballet, UJ Arts and Culture, the acclaimed University of Johannesburg Choir, and a live chamber orchestra from the Johannesburg Philharmonic Orchestra. A bold reimagining of Euphrates' timeless classic, the spectacular production fuses ballet, African choral music, and live orchestral performances into one unforgettable theatrical event. I'm just salivating reading this. See it from 3 to 12 July at the Mandela Theatre at the Joburg Theatre. Book now at web tickets. The Bakai, an African choral ballet, a landmark world premiere. Don't miss it.
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0: Good morning, Kenny. It's Terence Singh. Can you please play the OJ's prayer? It's wishing all my family and friends, those that are celebrating Father's Day, happy Father's Day. Those of lost dads as well. To the rest of my family, take care. Bye-bye.
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Father's Day. Blessings to you if you're celebrating, commemorating, and remembering those gone by as well, yeah? The prayer of a righteous man avails much. Yeah, you should know that by now. The OJs, huh? A prayer. Namhla Badela and Ndize. Ray Charles singers, Let It Be, that Beatles classic for G-Man. Gerald Levert and Eddie Levert with Wind Beneath My Wings. It's a special kind of day that you just want to relax with family, have a great meal together, fellowship, smile, laugh, you know, play games. Because it's Father's Day, and that's what it's all about, family, right? Van Morrison now, and Have I Told You Lately That I Love You on 702.

0: Soulful Sunday on 702 with Van Morrison and Have I Told You Lately That I Love You? And this, Amanda Black, Dizele Wen. You got EWN on the way, the Slow Jams mix with Joey G as well, just after midday.
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8: And it is 11 o'clock. Good morning, I'm Martin Slobbert. Western Cape Police Oversight and Community Safety MEC, Anru Mare, has condemned the murder of community activist and Democratic Alliance ward candidate Sinovuyo Jokwe. Jokwe was shot and killed in Dunoon last night while returning home after assisting with voter registration activities. Mare described the killing as senseless, saying the community and the country's democracy has been robbed of a committed public servant. Carlo Peterson with that story.
9: Western Cape Police Oversight and Community Safety MEC Andrew Mare has warned against speculation around the motive of Sinovuyo Jokwe's murder. Mare says all possible motives must be thoroughly investigated and those responsible must be brought to justice.
10: I call on SAPS to leave no stone unturned. The perpetrators must face the full might of the law.
9: Mare also raised concern about ongoing extortion-related violence in Dunoon, saying criminal syndicates continue to intimidate residents and community leaders in the area. Carlo Peterson, Eyewitness News.
8: Staying with that story, and a former ANC ward councillor in Dunoon says the killing of a DA by-election candidate in that area is deeply saddening, regardless of whether it was politically motivated or not. Today is the last day of the voter registration weekend, and South Africa has seen the killing of at least two political figures in separate incidents in the Western Cape and in the Eastern Cape on day one of the weekend registration drive. Police have confirmed the murder of a ward councillor in Zwide and Gqeberha, while DA activist and by-election candidate Sinovuyo Jokwe was shot and killed in Dunoon last night. The former ANC ward councillor for Dunoon, Thando Dedezane, has condemned the killing in Dunoon.
11: It's quite saddening. I mean, any life taken has got nothing to do with any political affiliation and so forth. At the end of the day, it's a life lost and a life taken, which can't be supported. It should be condemned. Worse being a female, you know, regardless of what affiliation she is, she belongs to, she has worked tirelessly and quite in Dunoon.
8: Police in Limpopo have deployed law enforcement agencies across the province to ensure a safe and orderly day two of the Electoral Commission's voter registration drive. ahead of the November 4th polls. Officers are closely monitoring stations and critical areas under a joint operational plan aimed at preventing any violence or disruptions. Police spokesperson Shlulani Mashaba says a suspect has already been arrested in Rakhwadi last night for allegedly vandalizing IEC materials.
5: The suspect is expected to appear before Sekhukhune Magistrate Court facing charges relating to malicious damage to property and contravention of Electoral Act laws.
8: Changing focus now on EFF leader Julius Malema says law enforcement agencies should be focused on managing the upcoming immigration protest rather than engaging in public disputes. The South African Police Service and the NPA's Investigating Directorate Against Corruption made headlines last week following a public fallout. IDAC had secured a warrant for the arrest of crime intelligence boss Dumisani Khumalo, but the warrant was never executed. The directorate has since clarified that it did not carry out the arrest after being informed that Khumalo will play a critical role in law enforcement operations on the 30th of June. Malema says police must get their ducks in a row.
6: But if we are going for each other the way they are doing, there will be a level of mistrust. And when there is a level of mistrust, the enemy will infiltrate and destabilize our country. So we think that there ought to be a decisive action. And I believe there was some kind of intervention yesterday.
8: The Health Department says a meeting is set to take place next week at the United Nations to discuss issues surrounding South Africa's HIV/AIDS funding. The US State Department on Thursday told journalists that the funding for the HIV/AIDS programs would be wrapped up. However, the Health Department here in South Africa's Foster Mohale says they have not received any formal communication regarding the matter. Mohale has urged public health facilities to remain accessible to all, including PEPFAR-funded clinics.
12: The issue of HIV and AIDS response funding will be part of the United Nations high-level meeting agenda scheduled to take place on the 22nd and 23rd June 2026, of which Minister of Health Dr. Aaron Tswaledi will participate in the debates in New York.
8: Gauteng will be cloudy today with isolated showers and thunder showers. Pretoria peaking at Joburg at 14, Joburg and Vereeniging at only 12. Cape Town a partly cloudy morning, some showers and thunder showers by the afternoon, and a midday high of 23. Your top story in Eyewitness News this hour. Western Cape Police Oversight and Community Safety MEC Andrew Mare has condemned the murder of community activist and Democratic Alliance ward candidate Sinovoyo Jokwe.
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Oh man, whenever I play a Tumiya song, I know the biggest addict in South Africa is Paul Mtikgage. Rain on me. There was a time when he was working on Soulful Sunday and I wouldn't get a chance to play Tumiya because like he wanted all of Tumiya's songs on his show. I miss you, Paul. Tevin Campbell and Tell Me What You Want Me To Do. Apologies for the gremlins in the system, but hopefully we got to sort it out now. It's Soulful Sunday with me, Kenny Maestri. Let's bring it home with Re Lebogile Mabotja, one of our own with RJ Benjamin. Still me.

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1: Morning, my good sir. 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

0: It's Vusi Mahlasela. Yeah, Angels. What a beautiful song. Ahead of that, Love, Oh Love. Another great one from Lionel Richie, who celebrated her birthday in the week. And Still Me. That was Relebohile Mabotja with RJ Benjamin. Coming up just after midday, the Slow Jams mix featuring Joey G. He hangs out with me, or I hang out with him, really, at his club on a Thursday as we live stream best of 80s, 90s and more. That's at 8 p.m. Central African time if you're interested in checking out that live stream on TikTok with Joey G and myself, best of 80s and 90s and more. But to celebrate the fact that we're going to be throwing down next Sunday, the 28th of June at the Hyde, it's Soul Connects, the second edition with Joey G and myself, mixing side by side and back to back as well, those slow jams that you love. Come on through. Yeah, let's have lunch together. Let's have a conversation. Let's connect. 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That's C-O-N-N-E-X. You can also follow us on Instagram at Soul Connects SA for all the details. Looking forward to seeing you, spending time with you, and the connecting with you through music and conversation and great food. That's next Sunday at the Hyde in Sandton. Oh, it's going to be awesome. But you can check out Joey G's talent and how he mixes those slow jams just after midday today on 702.
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Jenny Laws, Byron Amick, and Henry Oliver, and also for Pastor Napier and Lanaise. I want to say Happy Father's Day to all of them and all the other families of 702 land, and all must have a blessed day. Thank you, Auntie C.

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0: It is Nick Soul on a Soulful Sunday in Sibongile, yeah? Soulful Sunday on a Father's Day nochal, yeah? The Johannesburg Philharmonic Orchestra wraps up its winter season under the baton of conductor Alexandra Arici, joined by Rebecca Omodia on piano, who's hailed as an African classical music piano pioneer. This high-energy and exciting program includes masterworks by Saint-Saëns and Mendelssohn. It's not to be missed. Catch it at the Linda Auditorium on Thursday, 26 June at 7:30 p.m. Book your tickets now at Quicket.
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5: And it is 12 o'clock. Good afternoon. I'm Martin Slobbert. South Africans are braving the cold to register to vote at thousands of sites across the country. The Electoral Commission is also urging citizens to use this weekend to confirm and update their details ahead of the 4th of November elections. The Commission says registration has been running smoothly despite some delays at a handful of stations yesterday caused by local community protest action. Police say they are monitoring voting stations across the country to ensure a safe and orderly process. Eyewitness News reporter Nkosi Kona Malingamnisi is in Soweto and joins us live now. Nkosi Kona, what is the atmosphere like there where you are?
6: Well, Martin, we've been driving through a number of areas in South Africa's largest township, and while activity at some stations has been fairly quiet, there are steady streams of people making their way into registration venues. Gauteng, Martin, is among the provinces recording the highest number of applications, according to the IEC's latest figures released yesterday. KwaZulu-Natal and the Eastern Cape are also among the top contributors, reflecting their large populations. By midday yesterday, Martin, more than 330,000 registration applications had been processed. Just over 300,000 of those transactions were completed at voting stations, while the rest were submitted online. Now, the IEC hopes to build on that digital uptake, encouraging South Africans to register and update their details at their own convenience. Early trends suggest young people make up the bulk of applications so far, with both the Commission and political parties hoping to see those numbers increase as the day progresses. Meanwhile, Martin, party agents remain outside voting stations, keeping a close eye on proceedings and encouraging eligible voters to take part in the democratic process. For Eyewitness News, I'm Nkosi Kona Malingamnisi, reporting live in Soweto.
5: And we stay in Gauteng. Political parties are intensifying their campaigns in the city of Tshwane as they aim to emerge victorious in the upcoming local government election. Both the EFF and the MK party conducted oversight visits to voting stations across the capital on Saturday as the voter registration drive got underway. ANC President Cyril Ramaphosa is also expected to lead a party campaign in the capital as part of efforts to garner electoral support. Alfred Mashwana with that story.
7: The city of Tshwane, like other metros in the province, has not had an outright winner since the 2016 local government elections. EFF leader Julius Malema has told supporters in Lotus Gardens, west of Pretoria, that the party's goal is to secure an outright victory in the city.
8: As a first prize, we're looking to take over the municipality directly. Local government is not more about ideology. It's about toilets, it's about taps, it's about potholes, it's about, you know, basic things.
7: MK Party Treasurer General Brian Molefe, who also visited Garankuwa, says his party also has the same goal.
9: We will take over Tshwane, we will also take over Joburg, we will be the next council of Tshwane will be an MKP council.
7: The IEC's first voter registration weekend will conclude at 5 p.m. today. Alpha Ramshwana, Eyewitness News, Pretoria.
5: Western Cape Police Oversight and Community Safety MEC Anru Mare has condemned the murder of community activist and DA ward candidate Sinovoyo Jokwe. Jokwe was shot and killed in Dunoon last night while returning home after assisting with voter registration activities. Mare described the killing as senseless, saying the community and the country's democracy has been robbed of a committed public servant. Carlo Peterson has more.
10: Western Cape Police Oversight and Community Safety MEC Andrew Mare has warned against speculation around the motive of Sinovuyo Jokwe's murder. Mare says all possible motives must be thoroughly investigated and those responsible must be brought to justice.
11: I call on SAPS to leave no stone unturned. The perpetrators must face the full might of the law.
10: Mare also raised concern about ongoing extortion-related violence in Dunoon, saying criminal syndicates continue to intimidate residents and community leaders in the area. Carlo Peterson, Eyewitness News.
5: And a punishing heat wave sweeping across much of Europe has prompted a partial alcohol ban in France, nationwide warnings in Germany, and the closure of a soccer fan zone in Spain. This as temperatures climbed towards record levels. France was expecting most of the regions to declare red heat wave alerts on Sunday, with temperatures up to 40 degrees. The public consumption of alcohol at outdoor events has also been banned. Heat alerts were also declared in most of Germany. In Spain, the Football Federation decided to close the fan zone that it had set up in Madrid, meaning that fans will have to watch Spain's World Cup match against Saudi Arabia elsewhere. And speaking of the weather, not nearly as hot in Gauteng today. Gauteng is cloudy with isolated showers and thundershowers. Pretoria peaking at 14, Joburg and Vereeniging at 12. Cape Town, a partly cloudy start to the day, some showers and thundershowers by the afternoon, and a midday high of 23. Your top story in Eyewitness News this hour. 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
0: Good afternoon, welcome to it. Yeah, the Slow Jams Mix with me, Kenny Maestri, featuring Joey G today. I think it's his first time on the Slow Jams Mix, but did have him on the Classic Club Jams Mix on a Saturday. So Joey and I do a live stream on TikTok every Thursday at 8 p.m. Central African time, and that's with the best of 80s, 90s, and more. But we also team up for Soul Connects, yeah. So he's going to be joining me next Sunday at the Hyde in Sandton. And you can get your tickets right now at CompuTicket. 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Also follow on Instagram at SoulConnectsSA. Looking forward to meeting you, connecting with you, having lunch with you, playing you some great music and the music that matters to you. So that's happening next Sunday at Soul Connects at the Hyde in Sandton. But just to show you what Joey G can do, I thought we'd feature him today on the Slow Jams Mix. Show some love for Joey G on 072-702-1702.

0: Take the Bow, Joey G. Yeah, and you can join him with me on next Sunday. That is at the Hyde for Soul Connects 2. 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Let's connect. Let's have lunch together. Let's have a conversation. And let's enjoy some expensive music with Joey G and myself and DJ Boza as well. That's happening at the Hyde next Sunday. But yeah, you can also follow on Instagram at Soul Connects SA. Played you Heat Sweat and How Deep Is Your Love, Mariah Carey, We Belong Together, Joe, More and More, He's No Ordinary Joe, like he said, Monica with you as well as Keisha Cole, Trust, After 7 Radio Knot, and James Ingram, Just Once. What a great song that is too, with Q on production. If you want to send a birthday, anniversary shout out, or perhaps a Father's Day request, maybe one of the regular songs like Daddy. I think I had one coming through. I'm going to play that before the end of the show. Ricardo's Daddy, I Love You. Yeah, there's also Dance With My Father, songs like that. 072-702-1702.
1: 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We are also committed to following the rules set out by the Broadcasting Complaints Commission's Code of Conduct to give you balanced programming, fair comments, and accurate news. But if we stumble along the way and you feel we are not living up to the code, let us know on comment@702.co.za. And if after that you're still not happy, we can direct your complaint in writing to the Broadcasting Complaints Commission. 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
6: 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I am marking the register. 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
1: Mr. Mystery, can you play it for me? Isaac Hayes and Millie Jackson, Never Cross My Mind. And happy Father's Day to you and all the fathers out there. Thank you for a great show every Sunday, my brother.
2: I see here y'all calling me. 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
1: 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I don't know if you have Ricardo. 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

0: brother. 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Happy Father's Day to you. It's Neil Singh. To the rest of my friends and family and all the good guys out there, happy Father's Day to you all, and I hope you have a wonderful day and you're just spoiled for rotten. Special wish goes out to the most wonderful woman in my life, Shazia Raja. 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I wish you the best of everything, and I hope you have a fantastic day. And I really love you. Thank you for being the most wonderful person I know. God bless you all. Rest of 702 land. Keep warm, guys. It's freezing.
1: Thank you, Neil. Yeah, enjoy your day too. Ricardo and Friends, I Love You Daddy, Millie Jackson and Isaac Hayes, You Never Cross My Mind, Zahara Mkhodi. You're listening to 702 Soulful Sunday with me, Kenny Maestri. Here's Baja now.

0: Lobola.
1: That's Afro Traction, Himali Gyama Lobola. And ahead of that, Time and Tide. That was Baja. By the way, that Ricardo song struck a chord.
2: I love-

0: gone too soon. Ricardo, your music will live on. Thank you, Kenny Maestri.
1: Thank you. EWN is next.
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5: Good afternoon. I'm Khumbuzile Thabete. Expelled MK Party members Duduzile Zuma Sambudla and Tlamulo Ndlela believe the expulsion from the organization was illegal and plan to challenge it in court. The pair says they were kicked out of the organization last week on the basis of gross misconduct. The party claims the two participated in planning the funeral of late party member Muzin Chingila, despite being ordered not to. Ndlela, who was the organization's spokesperson, is also accused of holding an unsanctioned media briefing on the 16th of May. Alfara Mushwana has more.
6: Expelled MK Party spokesperson Tlamulo Ndlela says no disciplinary process was undertaken before he and Duduzile Zuma Sambudla were fired from the party. He argues that their immediate expulsion was unlawful and not carried out in accordance with the party's constitution. Ndlela further says that both he and Zuma Sambudla intend to have the decision to expel them taken on review.
7: A member cannot lawfully be removed from an organization in this manner. Any decision taken outside of the procedures prescribed by the Constitution is, in our respectful submission, unlawful, invalid, and of no force or effect.
6: Ndlela and MK Party leader Jacob Zuma's own daughter are among several party members who've been fired over the past few months. Alfa Ramshwana, Eyewitness News in Sandton.
5: Residents in Soweto say they hope this year's local government elections will deliver leaders capable of addressing long-standing service delivery challenges, particularly frequent power outages that have become a daily reality for many communities. Despite the bitterly cold weather, some residents have turned out at voting stations to register ahead of the municipal elections on 4 November. Voters say Soweto's size, history, and economic significance should place greater pressure on elected representatives to speed up service delivery and improve living conditions. One resident says participating in the democratic process is critical to holding leaders accountable.
8: We're supposed to register and vote and select the leadership because since we voted in 1994, there's nothing good happen. I stress, 31 years, there's nothing happened for South Africa.
5: The killings of two political figures in two separate incidents in the Eastern Cape and the Western Cape this weekend has been widely condemned. Police have confirmed the murder of a ward councillor in Zwide in Gqeberha last night. The 45-year-old was gunned down inside his office. Officers say two armed men burst into an office where a meeting attended by about 10 people was underway. In the Eastern Cape incident, DA activist and by-election candidate Sinovuyo Jogwe was also shot dead on her way home after taking part in voter registration campaign in Dunoon. Police have since launched a manhunt for the killers. Meanwhile, the Good Party has described the incident as an attack on the electoral process. Party's City of Cape Town councillor Jonathan Cupido has called for the swift arrest of the perpetrators.
9: When a candidate can be murdered on a way home from signing up voters, the threat is aimed at all of us who believe elections must be decided by ballot and not bullets.
5: Cupido has called on the IEC and the police to boost safety measures ahead of the local government elections.
9: We call on the South African Police Services to deploy its full capacity. No person should have to weigh their life against the willingness to serve.
5: And finally, Malawians spent Saturday night sleeping at a bus station in Bellville in Cape Town as they waited for buses to transport them home. This amid ongoing anti-illegal immigration protests across the country. Buses travelling to Zimbabwe and Malawi loaded household items onto trailers as men, women and children stood in queues to get their bus tickets. Quentin Mkiala has more.
10: Staff at the long-distance bus station said there weren't enough buses to transport all the Malawians and Zimbabweans back home. Many spent Saturday night cramped into whatever space was available. One of the drivers, Admire Jetty, said many of his passengers were leaving with only small items.
11: Yeah, they are scared of that noise of 30 June. So everyone is decided to go. Small items. They are carrying only small items. Yeah, that's all. Big items, some are leaving them. Some are dumping them.
10: Quentin Mgala, Eyewitness News, Bellville.
5: Is cloudy with isolated showers and thunder showers. Your temperatures, Johannesburg and Vereeniging at a high of 12, Pretoria at 14. Cape Town, partly cloudy with isolated showers and thunder showers at a high of 23. The top story in EWN this hour, expelled MK party members Duduzile Zuma Sambula and Tlamulo Ndlela believe their expulsion from the organization was illegal and plan to challenge it in court.
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12: Good afternoon, I'm Lennox Wasara. We start off with cricket in the international front. It's the Women's T20 that's underway at the Drinks Bank. Sri Lanka were under severe pressure with only a low score of 96 at the loss of 8 against West Indies. And the Proteas women will take to the over against India in a big Group A contest. South Africa opened their campaign with a loss to Australia. Then they bounced back with a 2-wicket win over Pakistan. And today's challenge is with the unbeaten India side. Let's hear from all-rounder Chloe Tryon ahead of that encounter.
13: Trying to adapt as much as we can. It's going to be really key for us, but it's how quick we can adapt. Just making sure that from ball one, we know what we expect. If it's a little bit slower, you know how we can approach it. Just small things like that. Just making sure we can pick on those small things because this is a game of margins, and we've got to make sure that we're on top of it at all times.
12: Moving to another international encounter that's underway, Bangladesh continues to play against Australia. The Baggy Greens certainly came up upbeat today, and they dominated their encounter in the third T20, securing a clean sweep with a 7-wicket win in the third and final encounter against the hosts. Moving now to the FIFA World Cup, where it was Denis Undav who broke many hearts after a last-minute goal as Germany overcame Cote d'Ivoire 2-1 in Toronto. He scored a brace for the four-time war champs who advanced to the round of 32 after that particular result. The Netherlands, keeping their hopes alive, dominated Sweden 5-1. It was Robbie and Gakpo with two goals, while Somerville added his name to the score sheet as it finished 5-1 there. This morning, we woke up to Japan beating Tunisia 4-0, and as Curaçao, who finished their encounter goalless against Ecuador in that match. Now, moving to international rugby, where Springbok coach Rassie Erasmus was thrilled after his Chargers secured a massive 80-31 win against the Barbarians last night out in Gqeberha.
14: There's so many talent, and the pipeline is really great, and it's credit to SA Rugby and the structures there, because we're really getting a bunch of players at the top level. When they come into our system, it's like they're not scared. They don't sit there with big eyes, and they're really calm, I think that's a compliment. So yeah, I think it bodes well for the future, and certainly if we don't do well, well. We can never moan it's SA Rugby's fault or the structure's fault. You know, it'll probably be a coaching thing or a player thing.
12: Wyndham Clark has been sensational at the US Open. The American now holds a 6-shot lead heading into the final round today. He fired a third round level par to stay firmly ahead of the pack, which also includes world's number one Scottie Scheffler, who's in with a chance. To tennis, Francesco Cerundolo battles Tommy Paul in the men's singles final at the Queen's Club. That match will start at 2:30. Lennox Wasara, Eyewitness News Sport.
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take an inventory of our love and our feelings when it's involved with that special lady or that special someone. When I say we all, I'm talking about all men. All the brothers of the world, the black brothers, the white brothers, the brown brothers, the red brothers. Because, you know, basically all women are the same. And we need to take in consideration that woman is God's greatest gift to man. And we need to take in consideration that 9 out of 10 times they will be and they will do anything.

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0: 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I hope you enjoy the rest of your day. From
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Kenny, this is Sean Chetty. I just wanted to say, after knowing you for many years, I must say, those two little girls that you brought up, you've done an amazing job. You've been an inspiration to all the single fathers out there. I just wanted to say, well done. Well done.

It's Alex O'Neill on a Saltful Sunday on 702 on this Father's Day. Sunshine, we could do a bit of that. And the heat as well that it brings. It's the longest night in the year. Yeah, the winter solstice today. Tonight, anyway. Then as we slide into spring and summer and the days get longer. Atlantic Star ahead of that, and All in the Name of Love. Barry White, Let Me Live My Life Loving You.

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1: Hi, Brakeni. It's Impo from Pretoria. Happy Father's Day to everyone. Kindly play for me, Babyface the Day. And happy Father's Day to you also, Brakeni, and all the fathers to be for everyone. It's Impo from Pretoria. Thank you, my good sir. Shap, shap.

0: may not have a son, but I certainly have two incredible daughters. Young ladies now. But the joy of becoming a father. Can't put a price tag on that, can you now? Father's Day 2026. Send your shout-outs on 072-702-1702. 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
1: Good day, Kenneth. I'd like to say Happy Father's Day to all the fathers, uncles, brothers who are looking after kids. May they have strength, including my dear dad supporting Orlando Pirates. Orlando Pirates fans, the main ones. Yes, yes, so I want to thank you.

0: thank you for blessing us this beautiful music today. And yeah, well done on raising your two daughters. All the best, brother. To all the fathers out there, single fathers, married fathers, have a storming day and enjoy the boss. Kenny Maestri on 702. Thank you for making our day special, brother. Appreciate it.
1: Thank you, Mork. Really appreciate that. Purple Rain, Vusi Nova on 702. So good. Misha Paris. 702, Josie, my Josie, Walk the Talk is calling on you to walk with the people, for the people, on Sunday, 26 July. Babise Ponke. And you have three different inner city routes to choose from. The 15-kilometer Mandela Bridge route takes you from Ellis Park through town, up through to the Constitutional Hill Precinct, then to Bromfontein and over Mandela Bridge. It goes through Newtown and past the Market Theatre and back to Ellis Park. So whether you're taking the 15 or 8 kilometer walk, remember you can enter now at primemediaplus.com and get ready for the 702 Josie My Josie Walk the Talk, hosted by the City of Johannesburg.
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6: Hi, Mr. Kenny Mystery, David here. On this very cold Sunday afternoon and a very sad week indeed, to lose one of our greatest, Mr. Abdul Ibrahim. May his gentle soul rest in peace. Please kindly give me a circle of life. I thank you, sir. 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

Good afternoon, Kenny. Good afternoon, 702 family. It's Trevor Fillet, as per usual, checking in from Milton Keynes in the United Kingdom. A happy Father's Day to all the dads and granddads, and to all the fathers who have left us and are watching over us. Happy Heavenly Father's Day. Thank you for everything you've done. Without you, we wouldn't be the people we are today.

0: It is Jay and Just Give In on a Soulful Sunday on 702 with me, Kenny Maestri. Stand by. Pushaza's on the way on 702. So when the people of Joburg unite for 702's Jozi Majozi Walk the Talk on Sunday, the 26th of July, your safety is our priority. Working closely with the South African Police Service, the JMPD, private security teams, emergency services, city wardens, and other key stakeholders, there's a complete and comprehensive safety plan in place every step of the way. And there's a safe park and ride facilities at Ellis Park at the start, thanks to Gautrain and Prasa. So come along and walk the iconic inner city with us by entering on primemediaplus.com now. The 702 Jozi Majozi Walk the Talk, hosted by the City of Joburg. 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
4: Good afternoon, I'm Khumbuzile Thabete. Today marks the last day of voter registrations for the upcoming November 4 local government elections. The Electoral Commission of South Africa has reiterated its call for all eligible citizens to go out and register, update or verify their details. Voter registration stations are set to close at 5 p.m. Puleng Maake has more.
5: The Electoral Commission says the second and final day of the voter registration weekend started strongly today, with registration activity surpassing day one. IEC says more than 90% of registrations are currently being completed in person at voting stations countrywide. KwaZulu-Natal and the Eastern Cape are currently leading with registration numbers, followed by Gauteng and Limpopo. The outcome of the voter registration weekend will be announced during a media briefing tomorrow in Tshwane. Puleng Maake, Eyewitness News.
4: Meanwhile, Soweto residents are urging disillusioned voters and those who have never participated in elections to make their voices heard at the polls. Residents have expressed frustration over the state of the country's largest township, saying they want leaders who will prioritize service delivery and the needs of communities. Soweto falls under the city of Johannesburg, which is currently governed by an ANC coalition, an arrangement many residents have also criticized. EWN's Nkosikhona Malinga Mnisi is in Soweto and joins us live on the line. Nkosikhona, are residents hoping these elections will be a turning point?
6: Indeed, Khumbuzile. Many residents here say they have endured years of poor leadership that has failed to address their daily challenges. Persistent power outages, high levels of crime and unemployment are among the issues driving people here in Soweto to register and ultimately to the ballot box. There's also a strong message from some residents to those who choose not to vote. Khumbuzile, they warn that staying away from the polls only benefits the major political parties and limits the power of communities to demand accountability.
7: So the people who are interested to vote, I can tell them for have us a vote. The vote is someone who is going to NC.
6: Khumbuzile, with registration stations set to close at 5 o'clock this afternoon, residents in Soweto say they are hoping this year's elections will deliver the change they have long been calling for. For Eyewitness News, I'm Nkosikhona Malinga Mnisi, reporting live in Soweto.
4: At the same time, the killing of two political figures in two separate incidents this crucial weekend in the Eastern and Western Cape has drawn condemnation. Police have confirmed the murder of a ward councillor in Zwide, Qabega, last night. The 45-year-old was gunned down inside his office. Officers say two armed men burst into an office where a meeting attended by about 10 people was underway. In the Eastern Cape incident, DA activist and by-election candidate Sino Vuyo Jokwe was shot dead on her way home after taking part in a voter registration campaign in Dunoon. Police have since launched a manhunt for killers in both incidents. The Good Party has described the incidents as an attack on the electoral process. The party's Jonathan Cupido has called for the swift arrest of the perpetrators.
8: When a candidate can be murdered on a way home from signing up voters, the threat is aimed at all of us who believe elections must be decided by ballot and not bullets.
4: Cupido has called on IEC and the police to boost safety measures ahead of the local government elections.
8: We call on the South African Police Services to deploy its full capacity. No person should have to weigh their life against the willingness to serve.
4: We shift focus now. Expelled MK party members Duduzile Zuma Sambula and Tlamulo Ndlela believe their expulsion from the organization was illegal and plan to challenge it in court. The pair says that they were kicked out of the organization last week on the basis of gross misconduct. The party claims they participated in planning the funeral of late party member Muzin Chingila, despite being ordered not to. Ndlela, who was the organization's spokesperson, is also accused of holding an unsanctioned media briefing on the 16th of May. Alfara Mushwana has more.
9: Expelled MK party spokesperson Tlamulo Ndlela says no disciplinary process was undertaken before he and Duduzile Zuma Sambula were fired from the party. He argues that their immediate expulsion was unlawful and not carried out in accordance with the party's constitution. Ndlela further says that both he and Zuma Sambula intend to have the decision to expel them taken on review.
10: A member cannot lawfully be removed from an organization in this manner. Any decision taken outside of the procedures prescribed by the Constitution is, in our respectful submission, unlawful, invalid, and of no force or effect.
9: Ndlela and MK party leader Jacob Zuma's own daughter are among several party members who've been fired over the past few months. Alfa Ramshwana, Eyewitness News in Sandton.
4: Your weather, Gauteng is cloudy with isolated showers and thunder showers. Temperatures, Johannesburg and Vereeniging is starting at a high of 12, rather, Pretoria at 14. Cape Town is partly cloudy with isolated showers and thunder showers with a high of 23. The top story in EWN this hour, today marks the last day of voter registrations for the upcoming November 4 local government elections.
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11: Good afternoon, I'm Lennox Wasara. Proteas women are in a must-win match today against an unbeaten India side at the Women's T20 World Cup. With only two teams advancing to the semis, South Africa needs to collect as many points as possible against the best opponents in their group. Proteas all-rounder Chloe Tryon spoke ahead of the encounter, which starts at 3:30.
12: I don't know, it looks like a different wicket. We're just going to have to assess it as it goes. But, trying to adapt as much as we can is going to be really key for us. But it's how quick we can adapt, just making sure that from ball one we know what to be expected. If it's a little bit slower, you know, how we can approach it. Just small things like that. Just making sure we can pick on those small things.
11: Moving to a live match at the tournament, Sri Lanka were all out for 98 runs and West Indies won 36 at the loss of 2 after 7 overs, needing 63 runs to win from 84 balls. Yesterday, there were wins for Australia, Bangladesh and England. Away from the World Cup now, Matt Henry produced career best figures to help New Zealand win the second test match by 253 runs against England. The three-match series is now level at 1-1. Elsewhere, Australia with a 7-wicket win over over Bangladesh to secure a series clean sweep in the T20 format. Wyndham Clark takes a 6-shot lead into the final round after a third round 70. He is on 7 under par. After his round, he expresses disappointment at the low fan turnout on moving day.
13: It was kind of unfortunate that we're finishing in the dark. People weren't really out there because there were some obviously key big moments, and it did kind of get a little flat. Yeah, unfortunately, hopefully tomorrow there's a bunch of fans and stuff, but you know, for me, it's still really important, and I still felt the moment. It's just maybe unfortunate that there weren't all the people there.
11: Tunisia are out of the FIFA World Cup after two games and two different coaches at the helm. This morning, they lost to Japan 4-0. That's 9 goals conceded by the Eagles of Carthage in their two games. Elsewhere, historical point for Curaçao in their first World Cup ever. Finished goalless with Ecuador. Goalkeeper Eloy Rom won the Man of the Match award with 15 saves. That's the most in 90 minutes at a World Cup. And Germany advanced to the round of 32 after a 2-1 win over Cote d'Ivoire. Finally now to MotoGP. Ayo Gora started the Czechia GP from pole position, and South Africa's Brad Binder began from 19th on the grid, and he will start there, and he will look to finish the race in a better position. Lennox Wasara, Eyewitness News Sport.
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17: Well, it's a very good afternoon to you. 9 minutes after two, this is 702 Soulful Sunday. My name is Pushaza Sibiya, and for the next 3 hours, I think you and I will just take some time and relax a bit and also do a lot of introspection as well. You know, I think Sunday is one of those days where it's okay for us to unwind and just relax, you know? Thank you so much to Mr. Maestri. He's back with us next weekend, around about the same time. And as always, stellar show. In fact, Kenny and I were meant to be broadcasting from Main Street Sundays today, but unfortunately, due to weather conditions, that didn't happen. But I do promise you, though, that I will certainly keep you updated in terms of when the next activation will be, all right? And I trust that this particular show finds you in good health and spirits. So please join me on 072-7021-702. It is indeed home, and it's 702 Soulful Sunday.

It is 20 minutes after 2. Good afternoon to you and welcome to 702 Soulful Sunday. Yeah, the song After All This Time, Kirk Whelan, and it's playing on 702 Soulful Sunday. I say it's the first time because I decided, okay, this afternoon, maybe we should go on TikTok Live for the first time. So there's always a first time for everything, you know? Celine Dion, Halfway to Heaven. And today is certainly a very special day as we are celebrating fathers. So here we go, 072-702-1702. This is Joe and Good Girls. It's playing on 702.

0: Good afternoon, Sotobe. Good afternoon, Kumete. Speaking and Koma, Bafukazana, and Bafila, maybe on a masala. It feels like the first time listening to you, but thank you for the good music. Hey, everybody. Sotobe is on the wireless. Just don't shift the dial. Thank you, Sotobe, for the good music on a Sunday. Thank you. Tulane, Mtata Makul.
1: Tulane, my brother, you are very, very kind. Thank you so, so much for that message. This is indeed 7:02 Soul for Sunday, 28 minutes after 2. It's a warm welcome to you and wherever you may be listening from. As always, I welcome you home with arms wide open. And as we celebrate a very special day today, it's Father's Day. So if you wish to extend your well wishes to a father figure, would love to hear from you. 072-702-1702 in the background is Dave Coz. Dave Coz is saying that love is on the way. Sold out and step in my room with Jaw in the mix and good girls. That number, 072-702-1702. We're back after this with your requests on 702 Soulful Sunday. Welcome home.
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1: Hi, Mr. Sibiya. How are you, my man? Fine. I'd like to dedicate this Father's Day to my brother, my father, Mr. Wellington Senge in Cape Town, along with these three children, Palisa Senge, Natasha Senge, and Leah Senge. My name is Letsolo Magalimele. I choose is for you this one. Dance with my father. I miss you, my brother. Have a nice day. Mr. Sibiya, happy Father's Day to you, man. I'm grateful to have you on radio, man. Have a nice day, man. I appreciate you, man.

So Luther Vandross, 702 Soulful Sunday Dance with my father, Kana Uchema from Umam Yuvon Chaka Chaka. Your message is on 072-702-1702. Asi Mohale Mtambo saying, Pushaza, happy Father's Day. If you can, please play me a song by James Robinson. It's called Can We Do It Again? This song is dedicated to Istandwa, Mamaga Spiti Piti. Naming a child Spiti Piti. But it's one of those things, isn't it? 14:41 is your time. I'm Pushaza Sibiya with you until 5, right here on 702 Soulful Sunday. Welcome home.

0: It is music that's curated for your Sunday listening right here on 702 Soulful Sunday. This is Monica, Before You Walk Out of My Life. Babyface, Karen White, and Love Saw It. With your messages coming in on 072-702-1702. This one says, hi Pushaza, happy Father's Day. This is Veronica Mondia from Kalafong Heights. Pushaza, good afternoon to you and the 702 family. This is all the way from Everton West in the Vaal. So as always, Vaal is well represented this afternoon on 702. Pushaza, good afternoon. I would like to say happy Father's Day to all of my loving, strong, amazing fathers in the world. You can certainly do the same on 072-702-1702.
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0: And that is how we wrap things up for this first hour of 702 Soulful Sunday. Hello to the family on TikTok. I know we said this hour, we're definitely doing something live there. So, yeah, I see you, I recognize you. We'll try and do this more often, you know?
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0: The Johannesburg Philharmonic Orchestra wraps up its winter season under the baton of conductor Alexandra Arici, joined by Rebecca Omodia on piano, who is hailed as African classical music pioneer. 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It's not to be missed. 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
4: Good afternoon, I'm Khumbuzile Tabete. The Electoral Commission of South Africa says more than 90% of eligible voters who registered during this weekend's registration drive for the November local government elections did so in person at voting stations across the country. The Commission says KwaZulu-Natal and the Eastern Cape are currently recording the highest registration activity, followed by Gauteng and Limpopo. IEC CEO Sy Mamabolo says South Africans who have not yet registered or need to update the details today have until 5 p.m. to do so.
5: Online registration remains available beyond the weekend as an additional modality of registration. The Commission will announce the outcome of the voter registration weekend at a media briefing on Monday, 22nd June 2026 at 1400 hours at Election House in St. Children.
4: In the Western Cape, the IEC says voter registration is proceeding smoothly so far. Carlo Peterson has more.
6: IEC Electoral Officer Michael Hendricks says all of the province's 1,623 voting stations opened on time yesterday. He says operations went ahead with minimal disruptions.
7: Here and there were one or two errors with the machines, but those were specifically at one or two stations, and we managed to roll those back and out again. So overall, the performance of the voting management devices, the staff, etc., operationally we did very well for this weekend.
6: Responding to safety concerns following the murder of Democratic Alliance ward candidate Sinovoyo Diokwe on her way home from a voting station in Dunoon last night, Hendricks says the IEC is working closely with police to prevent crime at voting stations. Carlo Peterson, Eyewitness News, at the IEC Provincial Office in Balvo.
4: In Soweto, residents are urging disillusioned voters and those who have never participated in elections to make their voices heard at the polls. Many have turned out for this weekend's voter registration drive ahead of the local government elections later this year. Residents have expressed frustration over the state of the country's largest township, saying they want leaders who will prioritize service delivery and the needs of communities. Soweto falls under the city of Johannesburg, which is currently governed by an ANC coalition, an arrangement many residents have also criticized. Persistent power outages, high levels of crime and unemployment are among the issues driving people to register and ultimately to the ballot box. In other news, less than a week after their expulsion from the MK party, Duduzile Zuma Sambula and Tlamulo Ndlela say they're preparing to challenge their dismissal in court. Ndlela the party's former spokesperson and Zuma Sambula, the daughter of party leader Jacob Zuma, were expelled for alleged gross misconduct. The party accuses the duo of participating in activities that were not authorized by its national leadership. Addressing a media briefing today, Ndlela said their removal from the party was unlawful and was not in accordance with the party's constitution.
8: We reserve all our rights, including the right to seek the review and setting aside the purported expulsions and any related decisions arising therefrom. We further reserve the right to institute legal proceedings for defamation and any other appropriate relief in respect to the statements published about us that are false, unsubstantiated, and damaging to our reputations.
4: And finally, two suspects are arrested in separate firearms-related incidents in Grassy Park and Manenberg. Are expected to appear in the Wynberg Magistrates Court in Cape Town tomorrow. The pair were arrested during an anti-gang unit operation in the two areas. The arrests come days after deadly shootings rocked both communities. Michle George has more.
9: Four people were killed in Grassy Park, while one person died and several others were injured in Manenberg. This included an on-duty police officer. Police have not confirmed any link between the firearm arrests and the recent shootings. They say during the arrest, they also confiscated a 9mm pistol and a 38 revolver. Both weapons had their serial numbers removed. The two suspects will make court appearances on Monday, facing charges of possession of prohibited firearm and the illegal possession of ammunition. Michle George, Eyewitness News.
4: Your weather: Gauteng is cloudy with isolated showers and thunder showers. Your temperatures: Johannesburg and Vereeniging at a high of 12, Pretoria at a high of 14. Cape Town is partly cloudy with isolated showers and thunder showers with a high of 23. The top story in EWN this hour: the Electoral Commission of South Africa says more than 90% of eligible voters who registered during this weekend's registration drive for the November local government elections did so in person at voting stations across the country.
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10: Good afternoon, I'm Lennox Wasara. Proteas women have all to play for in the next 25 minutes as they face an unbeaten India side at the T20 World Cup. All-rounder Chloe Tyrone is feeling confident ahead of that match.
11: Yeah, a lot of conversations. Obviously, didn't start the comp the way we wanted to. I just wanted to play to our full capabilities, what the team can bring. The brand of cricket that we play is very aggressive. We can't really focus on what has happened now. It's how we can improve. Probably haven't played our best cricket. Still got over the line against Pakistan, but still a little bit nervy. So how can we still play our best cricket moving forward? So still really positive.
10: In today's result, West Indies remain unbeaten after smashing Sri Lanka by 5 wickets. In rugby, Springbok coach Rassie Rasmus has named a 46-man squad featuring 6 uncapped players for the inaugural Nations Championship, including the likes of Paul de Villiers, Riley Norton, Ruben van Heerden, Kalu Sadi and Vusi Moyo, as well as Jakob Williams. South Africa will open their campaign against England on the 4th of July at Ellis Park.
12: We know what we have in them and we know how they understand our game plan. So it's difficult to sometimes pick from franchise form, if you know what I'm saying. It's difficult because you don't know the setup, the team spirit, what happened in that week. Are the guys all in sync? Are they all happy? You know, so
10: France beat South Africa 2-1 in the final of the FIH Hockey Nations Cup last night. Midfielder Samkelo Mvimbi says it's not all lost.
13: I'm pretty happy about how we finished the game. We could have sort of equalized at the end and taken it to a shootout, but it didn't happen. Pretty disappointing, but yeah, pretty proud of the boys for the whole week as well.
10: Moving to the FIFA World Cup, where Tunisia sacked their coach Sabri Lamouchi in their first game, where they lost 5-1 to Sweden. They then appointed a new coach, Renard, who then lost 4-0 to Japan in his debut this morning, and Tunisia out of the World Cup. Germany finding a way against a tricky Cote d'Ivoire side. It finished 2-1 as the Germans advanced to the round of 32. Ecuador and Curaçao played to a goalless draw. Curaçao with their first point ever at a FIFA World Cup. And finally, in MotoGP, Marc Marquez with back-to-back wins after finishing in pole at the Czech GP ahead of Aya Ogura and Pecco Bagnaia. South Africa's Brad Binder finished in 12th place after initially starting from 20th on the grid. Lennox Wasara, Eyewitness News Sport.
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0: For every dad joke, wisecrack, and word of support, we're giving him massive props this Father's Day on 702.
1: I know there's a saying that men don't cry. That's not true. I'm sure every man you've ever talked to will tell you, at some given time, he has cried. If you've ever lost someone, someone walked out of your life, I'm sure you cried a little bit. I know they taught as little boys that boys and men don't cry.

0: Shasa, Matema here from Alberton. I'd like to wish my dad, Mr. Jafta Mudisela from Karankuwa Zone 4, a happy, warm Father's Day. And to all the daddies out there, have a blessed Sunday. Pushaza, can you play them a very nice song? I'm not sure what song you want to play them. Any song will be fine on this cloudy, cold day. Thank you. Bye.
1: Thank you so much for that beautiful message, certainly to all the fathers or guardians, uncles, you know. It's a very blessed, happy Father's Day. That was the Manhattans and Men Cry Too. True Meaning of Love from Puff Johnson. This is the sound of Pushaza Sibiya until 5 with you on here on 702 Soulful Sunday.

0: Good afternoon, Mr. Sibiya. Firstly, I want to say happy Father's Day to you and to the listeners, main listeners of Radio 702. They must enjoy their day. And I just want to say a special shout out to you. Thank you for being that mini father figure in our lives on 702. We appreciate you very much, Mr. Sibiya. Signing the register out of a cold Bloemfontein, Leonie Bela Daba, Bloemfontein, Bloemfontein. Thank you.
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2: Hey Pushaza, how are you, brother? Thank you so much for the beautiful music, Mr. Sibiya, on this beautiful Sunday afternoon. Yeah, keeping us company, man, with nothing but the best of the beautiful music. My name is Sintandila. I'm out in Western area. I'm just tuning in to you. Yeah, just relaxed, man, just having a chilled one. Thank you so much, Mr. Sibiya. Keep them coming. Thank you.
3: Sintandile, my brother, thank you so much for being part of this incredible family of ours. And that family is called 702 Soulful Sunday. Welcome. And certainly sending all manner of love to the Western area. Okay, thank you so much. Zonke, Viva the Legend, 702 Soulful Sunday. Bruce Hornsby and the Range and Mandolin Rain. Yeah, I got a voice note coming from our resident Octembi saying, but we did not hear that song. Maybe you should play it again. No, but she does have a point, you know. Your time is 29 minutes after 3, and this, of course, is your home. Just quickly looking at the messages coming in on 072-702-1702. This one says, Pushaza, to you and the 702 family, Happy Father's Day. And if you can, please play me a song by Bruce Hornsby, Mandolin Rain. Teboho Baloyi, thank you so much for that request, my brother. Appreciate it. Pushaza connected all the way from Ekangala this afternoon. Love and light. Happy Father's Day to all the fathers on the program. Stay blessed. And a seat has not been signed. Eh? We'd like to know who you are so that we acknowledge you. But thank you for that message. Waitsikina Abuti Pushaza, and this is according to Primrose Wagamahlangu. Kina Abuti, Primrose Wagamahlangu says, good afternoon, but Pushaza. Primrose from Alberton, Happy Father's Day to you and all the fathers out there. And if you can, please play me a song by, or any song for that matter, a song by Luther Vandross. I will certainly make that happen. You can do the same. 072-702-1702.
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0: Hey Pushaza, this is Lindy West from the South. I'm checking in. Yo, Pushaza, waiting for this day for some of us is an emotional day. I lost my dad, 2022, and then the man that was with me through that was my uncle, Malume Shakes, and I lost him, 2025, last year. So, yeah, Pushaza, it's an emotional day. So, Kupanglele Oleta Adams, come walk with me. As a reminder to all of those who've lost that there is the father who's been there through it all. Thank you, Pushaza. Bye.
1: And Indy, I totally understand where you're coming from. That was a beautiful request there from Lindy Oleta Adams, and come walk with me. There's always that light at the end of the tunnel, isn't it? But I do hear what you're saying, and I know exactly what you're talking about. So happy Father's Day. We played Nomfundo, Moz, Java and Shekinah. Hey, Sundays are for lovers. Sundays are for fathers. And Sundays are soulful Sundays.
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5: 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Welcome.

0: It is Musa. See, wrapping up the hour. Right here on 702 Soulful Sunday. That's how we do Sundays, you know? Nkaya, Lorna, ahead of this, Yolanda Adams. And I'm gonna be ready playing on 702 Soulful Sunday. It's Bushaza on the radio. Yeah, you and I do this until 5 p.m. this evening with your messages on 072-702-1702. Got the latest from EWN coming up on the other side of this.
1: Excuse me. 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
0: Yeah, this is indeed 702 Soul for Sunday. I'm Pushaza Sibiya, the latest from EWN. It's 4 p.m.
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5: Good afternoon. I'm Khumbuzile Tabete. Two men associated with a well-known political party have been shot dead in Bekkersdal on Gauteng's West Rand. Police have confirmed to EWN that the bodies of the two men were discovered with multiple gunshot wounds after residents reported hearing gunfire. The killings mark the third incident involving politically active individuals since the start of the voter registration weekend. Nkosikhona Malinga Mnisi reports.
6: While EWN knows which political party the two men were associated with, police are yet to publicly identify the organization. Authorities say the victims, aged 38 and 48, were found in X section of Bekkersdal. Gauteng police spokesperson Dimakatso Nebuwuri.
7: The police are investigating a murder case after two people were shot dead in X section in Bekkersdal on the evening of the 20th of June 2026. No suspects have been arrested just yet, and the motive of the shooting is subject to police investigation.
6: This weekend, an Eastern Cape councillor was gunned down in Gqeberha, while a Cape Town by-election candidate also lost her life. Meant to encourage South Africans to register to vote for this year's local government elections. Or see Khona Malinga Mnisi, Eyewitness News.
5: Meanwhile, the Democratic Alliance has put up a 50,000 rand reward for information regarding the murder of its by-election candidate in Cape Town, Sinovuyo Jokwe. 48-year-old Jokwe was making her way home from a voter registration station yesterday when she was shot. While the motive behind her killing remains unknown at this stage, police have launched a manhunt for her killers. DA spokesperson Karabo Gagau says those who can assist police with crucial information to crack the case will be financially rewarded.
8: Given the time of day which this sad incident happened, which is why we're offering 50,000 rand reward as the party for credible information that can assist us and assist the police, you know, in bringing those perpetrators to book.
5: At the same time, the Electoral Commission of South Africa says more than 90% of eligible voters who registered during this weekend's registration drive for the November local government elections did so in person at voting stations across the country. The Commission says KwaZulu-Natal and the Eastern Cape are currently recording the highest registration activities, followed by Gauteng and Limpopo. IEC CEO Sai Mamabolo says South Africans who have not yet registered or need to update their details today have until this hour to do so.
9: Online registration rather, remains available beyond the weekend as an additional modality of registration. The Commission will announce the outcome of the voter registration weekend at a media briefing on Monday, 22nd June 2026 at 1400 hours at Election House in St. Children.
5: The IEC in the Western Cape says voter registration is proceeding smoothly so far. Carlo Peterson has more.
10: IEC Electoral Officer Michael Hendrickses says all of the province's 1,623 voting stations opened on time yesterday. He says operations went ahead with minimal disruptions.
11: Here and there were one or two errors with the machines, but those were specifically at one or two stations, and we managed to roll those back and out again. So overall, the performance of the voting management devices, the staff, etc., operationally, we did very well for this weekend.
10: Responding to safety concerns following the murder of Democratic Alliance ward candidate Sinovoyo Djokwe on her way home from a voting station in Dunoon last night, Hendrickses says the IEC is working closely with police to prevent crime at voting stations. Carlo Peterson, Eyewitness News at the IEC Provincial Office in Bellville.
5: And finally, this done a week after their expulsion from the MK party, Duduzile Zuma Sambula and Ntlamulo Ndlela say they're preparing to challenge their dismissals in court. Ndlela, the party's former spokesperson, and Zuma Sambula, the daughter of party leader Jacob Zuma, were expelled for alleged gross misconduct. The party accuses the duo of participating in activities that were not authorized by its national leadership. Addressing a media briefing today, Ndlela said their removal from the party was unlawful and not in accordance with the party's constitution.
12: We reserve all our rights, including the right to seek the review and setting aside the purported expulsions and any related decisions arising therefrom. We further reserve the right to institute legal proceedings for defamation and any other appropriate relief in respect to the statements published about us that are false, unsubstantiated, and damaging to our reputations.
5: Your weather for tomorrow: Gauteng will be partly cloudy with temperatures. Johannesburg starting at a low of 7, peaking at 16. Vereeniging at a low of 8, peaking at 17. Pretoria at a low of 9, peaking at 18. Cape Town will be cloudy with isolated showers and rain accompanied by northwesterly winds with temperatures starting at a low of 15, peaking at 17. The top story in EWN this hour: two men associated with a well-known political party have been shot dead in Bekkersdal on Gauteng's West Rand. Police have confirmed to EWN that the bodies of the two men were discovered with multiple gunshot wounds after residents reported hearing gunfire.
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13: Good afternoon, I'm Lennox Wasara. We start off in Manchester, where we have a live T20 match from the Women's World Cup. South Africa was sent to field first by India. After six overs, India won 60 at the loss of two wickets from the Proteas. Those wickets from the Proteas came from Marzan Kopp and Shabmin Ismail. Earlier, West Indies overcame Sri Lanka by five wickets. Away from the World Cup, New Zealand secured a 253-run win over in their second test match to level the series 1-1 against England. The decider will be on Thursday. To rugby now, the Springboks have ticked off all their boxes in preparations ahead of the Nations Championship after they beat Barbarians last night 80 points to 31. Rassie Rasmus has already named a 46-player squad for the inaugural competition starting on the 4th of July at Ellis Park, where they'll battle against England. Here's Rassie reacting on yesterday's performance.
14: I think the cohesion wasn't 100%, to be honest with you. And then, yeah, we scored 80 points, which is nice. But we also know the Barbarians are a team that were flounced together. They had three training sessions. So also makes it difficult to analyze them and know what they're going to bring to the party. And they certainly score four or five really great tries. So we'd like to eliminate that and be better as a unit when we play England.
13: To the racetrack now, Mark Marquez has done it. He has secured back-to-back victories after winning the Czech GP, doing so ahead of Ayagora and Pecco Bagnaia, a win that enables the Ducati rider to relaunch his championship bid, while South Africa's Brad Binder ended the race in 12th place after starting from 20th. Here is Marquez.
15: Yeah, it was a difficult race, especially because I would say unexpected. I knew, and I said to you in the grid, that I had the pace of the first top four riders, but I didn't expect to be the fastest one. I know that the first lap was really important, and for that reason I attacked quite aggressive on turn 1, 2, 3. I was able to be there, always trying to overtake Pecco, but it was difficult.
13: Over to live tennis action. We've got two finals underway. We'll start at the HSBC Championship at the Andy Murray Arena, where it's currently the encounter where Tommy Paul won the first set over Francesco Cerundolo. Play in the second set with Cerundolo leading there. Moving to the Terre Woodman Open, where we've got Taylor Fritz, who is trailing Francis Tiafoe in the first set. It's 4-3. As play continues over there. We wrap up now in New York and the golf course, where Wyndham Clark has a solid six-shot buffer at the top of the leaderboard of the US Open, this ahead of the final round. Lennox Basara, Eyewitness News Sport.
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So it's on 106 FM. Teddy Pendergrass and Can We Be Lovers? Thank you, Mr. Michael. It's 702, Soulful Sunday.

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1: Good day, Bushaza. Hope you're all well. Bushaza, I'm not feeling well, brother. I hope I will recover very soon. Bushaza, if you can play the song for me by Michael Jackson, Heal the World. This is Bongani at Dube. Thank you, Bushaza. All the best, brother.

is Michael Jackson. 702 Soulful Sunday, Heal the World. At 28 minutes after 4, a request there from Ubongani Dube. My brother, strength to you. And I suppose it's only a matter of time before everything is done. It's, you know, you're all healed. And I cannot wait for that moment, eh? So Godspeed to you, my good sir. Maybe we can twist this a little bit, Bongani, and say you're already healed. You know, it's just, it's only a matter of time. You'll be fine, you know? If you've just walked in, this is indeed 702 Soulful Sunday. And it's not just any Soulful Sunday. It's a very special one, this, you know? So I welcome you home. It's very soulful because it's home. And we must be intentional about things like that. So with arms wide open and wherever we connected from, I say, welcome home. You heard a song there from Joan Armatrading and More Than One Kind of Love. And maybe tonight's reminder really is that love is bigger than you often allow it to be. Maybe you might ask, but how is that so, Ushaza? Because when the people hear the word love, they often think only of romance. But let me tell you, life often teaches us that there are many kinds of love that carry us through. There's the love found in friendship, the love being understood without having to explain itself. It is that love in someone checking in on you. That is love. There is love and forgiveness, you know, patience, and then simply being present. And perhaps one of the most important forms of love is the one we often neglect. The way we love ourselves, you know, the way we speak to ourselves when things go wrong. Some may term that as our own, very own harshest critic. It is that grace we give ourselves when we're still growing. Everybody's got to start somewhere, you know? It is that compassion we offer ourselves on difficult days. Because truly speaking, you cannot pour gentleness into the world while constantly being harsh with yourself. So as this new week begins, maybe let love become bigger than pride, bigger than fear, bigger than the need to always be right. My beloved, love people well, be softer where you can. Choose understanding over assumption and don't forget to extend that same kindness inward too, you know. Because let me tell you, in a world that can sometimes feel disconnected, cold and rushed, love in all its forms remains one of the most grounding things we have. And maybe, just maybe, that's what we carry into the new week. A little more compassion, a little more presence, and a little more love than before. And as you know, this is 702 Soulful Sunday. I am Pushaza Sibiya.

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3: 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Zugile here from Kempton Park. Happy Father's Day to us. Kindly play Barry White for me, The Garden. Thank you.
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1: Hi, Pusha Zala, talking to Thobekile. Can you please say a happy birthday to my son? He's turning 30 years today. If you can you please also play a song for him, a song by Anthony Hamilton and the Amanda Black Voga. Yabonga.

And it can only be on 702, hey? 702 Soulful Sunday, Amanda Black. Yeah, with Anthony Hamilton there. It's 16:45. My name is Bushaza Sibiya. Welcome home if you've just tuned in. We're together until 5. Notemba Maduma just popped in to say hello, as she always does every single Sunday, without a doubt. And can I just tell you, it's an action-packed show that's coming up from 5 o'clock, so make sure you stay with 702. You heard music from Quincy Jones, Barry White, and Al DeBarge. The Secret Garden. Hmm? We regard this as the Sweet Seduction Suite. The song by Amanda Black with Anthony Hamilton there, called Vuga, comes at the back of Mamthobekile wishing her 30-year-old son, Nqaba Nkonyane, a 30th birthday. Happy, happy birthday, young man. Look at the messages coming in on 072-702-1702. This one says, good afternoon, Pushaza and the

0: Even with your family, it's Ududuzi Legomako. I'd like to say happy Father's Day to my father, Makosini Sibego from Ekduduza. If you can, please play me a song by Celine Dion. It's called Call the Man. Hey, who have we got here? Varsons. Shaza, good afternoon to you and the 702 family. I'm connected this afternoon. Please send a shout out to my brother Dino and wish him a happy birthday and a Father's Day, certainly to all the dads.
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known as Uhuru Soul. I'm listening to 702 Soulful Sound, and I'm appreciating all the music that you offer. I'd like to say happy Father's Day to my dad. Happy Father's Day to my granddad and generations before me. My also granddad from my maternal side and generations before me. Thank you so much. Have a great Sunday, Father.

0: It is Brendan Dambo, 702 Soulful Sunday. This one's called Ungowam Forever. Hey, Ungo Forever. I got a song there we played, Tamia. It's called Smile, and it played on 702 Soulful Sunday. Sis Notemba is up next, and I believe that she's going to be doing an incredible tribute to, I'd say, one of the most iconic individuals to ever grace this planet, Abdullah Ibrahim. So that's coming up in not so long from now, right here on 702 Soulful Sunday. I'll chat to you next weekend. And have yourself a blessed week. Cheers for now.
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3: This is EWN.
4: Good evening. I'm Khombozile Thabete. The Home Affairs Department says operations during the voter registration weekend ran smoothly, with thousands of South Africans visiting their offices to apply for and collect smart ID cards. According to the department, 6,000 new smart ID card applications had been processed by this afternoon, while about 3,700 cards were collected. It says only 115 temporary ID certificates were issued, indicating that most citizens already have valid identification documents. Spokesperson Thulani Mavuso is encouraging South Africans to continue collecting their smart IDs even after the voter registration weekend.
5: The volumes of green ID book is very low. So the ones that I think citizens are collecting the most are the smart ID cards. So we encourage people to continue to come to our offices to collect.
4: The IEC in the Western Cape has assured voters that safety at voting stations in the province is being effectively managed by the Provincial Joint Operational and Intelligence Structure. This follows the murder of community activist and Democratic Alliance ward candidate Sinovuyo Jogwe in Dunun on Saturday. Jogwe was shot dead while returning home after assisting with voter registration activities. Carlo Peterson has more.
6: IEC Electoral Officer Michael Hendrickses says the Provincial Joint Operational and Intelligence Structure is keeping a close eye on voting stations ahead of the local government elections. The Policing Alliance is mandated to identify and monitor potential hotspots and investigate election-related crimes.
7: Every death diminishes us, but yes, we work very closely with African Police Services through the prof joints, who also pull in the local law enforcement, etc. So overall, we have been able to manage successfully the overall safety situation.
6: Hendricks says while incidents of crime will happen, the IEC is satisfied with the arrangements it has with the Provincial Joint Operational and Intelligence Structure. Carlo Peterson, Eyewitness News.
4: Please note, voter registration stations officially close at this hour. Meanwhile, the Democratic Alliance has put up a 50,000 rand reward for information regarding Jogwe's murder. While the motive behind her killing remains unknown at this stage, police have launched a manhunt for her killers. DA Western Cape leader Tertia Simmers says those who can assist police with the information to crack the case will be financially rewarded.
8: Given the time of day which this sad incident happened, which is why we're offering 50,000 rand reward as the party, for credible information that can assist us and assist the police, in bringing those perpetrators to book.
4: Two men associated with a well-known political party have been shot dead in Burgersdal on Gauteng's West Rand. Police have confirmed to EWN that the bodies of the two men were discovered with multiple gunshot wounds after residents reported hearing gunfire. Their killings mark the third incident involving politically active individuals since the start of the voter registration weekend. Nkosikhona Malinga Mnisi reports.
9: While EWN knows which political party the two men were associated with, police are yet to publicly identify the organization. Authorities say the victims, aged 38 and 48, were found in X section of Burgersdal. Gauteng police spokesperson Dimakatso Nebuwuri.
10: The police are investigating a murder case after two people were shot dead in X section in Burgersdal on the evening of the 20th of June 2026. No suspects have been arrested as yet, and the motive of the shooting is subject to police investigation.
9: This weekend, an Eastern Cape councillor was gunned down in Gqeberha, while a Cape Town by-election candidate also lost her life. The three incidents have cast a shadow over a weekend meant to encourage South Africans to register to vote for this year's local government elections. Nkosikhona Malinga Mnisi, Eyewitness News.
4: And finally, two suspects arrested in separate firearm-related incidents in Grassy Park and Manenberg are expected to appear in the Wynberg Magistrates Court in Cape Town tomorrow. The pair were arrested during an anti-gang unit operation in the two areas. The arrests come days after deadly shootings rocked both communities. Mihle George reports.
11: Four people were killed in Grassy Park, while one person died and several others were injured in Manenberg. This included an on-duty police officer. Police have not confirmed any link between the firearm arrests and the recent shootings. They say during the arrest, they also confiscated a 9mm pistol and a 38 revolver. Both weapons had their serial numbers removed. The two suspects will make court appearances on Monday, facing charges of possession of prohibited firearm and the illegal possession of ammunition. Mihle George, Eyewitness News.
4: Your weather for tomorrow: Gauteng will be partly cloudy with temperatures. Johannesburg starting at a low of 7, peaking at 16. Vereeniging at a low of 8, peaking at 17. Pretoria at a low of 9, peaking at 18. Cape Town will be cloudy with isolated showers and rain accompanied by northwesterly winds, with temperatures starting at a low of 15, peaking at 17. The top story in EWN this hour: the Home Affairs Department says operations during the voter registration weekend ran smoothly, with thousands of South Africans visiting their offices to apply for and collect smart ID cards.
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12: Good afternoon, I'm Lennox Masara. How about we start off in Manchester for a live T20 Women's World Cup contest between the Proteas women and India. India opted to bat first, and let us look at the latest from there. After it's currently after 19 overs, where India 153 at the loss of 6 wickets. It's Shabmin Ismail who's taken 2 wickets. Marzan Karp, Ayabonga Kaka, Nonkululeko Mlaba and Nadine de Klerk with 1 each. Earlier, the West Indies overcame Sri Lanka by 5 wickets pretty comfortably in that contest. Elsewhere, Australia with a series clean sweep against Bangladesh in the T20 format, and New Zealand have levelled the series against England ahead of their deciding test on Thursday. It's 1-1 there. To the FIFA World Cup, one game coming in just an hour. Spain will take to the field against Saudi Arabia. The Spanish giants are looking for a victory, the first one in the tournament. So to come at 9 o'clock, it will be Belgium who face Iran and Uruguay who meet Cabo Verde in the midnight contest. Graham Potter was left frustrated after his Sweden side lost 5-1 to the Netherlands.
13: We're obviously disappointed with the first period of the game, for sure. Whether it was just an experience that we needed to go through. It was a big game, a big occasion. And I think with a young, sort of developing team, maybe that was a challenge for us. But nevertheless, I thought the Netherlands played really well. I thought they attacked well. They were clean with everything they did. So they made it difficult for us.
12: Germany are through to the round of 32 after edging Cote d'Ivoire in a tough match. It finished 2-1 last night. Springboks captain Siya Kolisi has backed Bafana Bafana ahead of their final group game against South Korea on Thursday. Kolisi was speaking after his side thrashed the Barbarians 80 points to 31 last night, winning the Yes Play Cup.
14: It was a tough first loss. You know, they weren't really happy, but the way they answered the second game, amount of attacking they did, but they just couldn't get the opportunity and fought till the end and obviously got the penalty. I really believe they have it in them. We don't always get it right. Like our first game in the World Cup, we lost against New Zealand. So we just need to get behind them because I know for a fact that Ronwen and his team are giving their best at all times.
12: To MotoGP now. Marc Marquez won the Czech GP, making it back-to-back wins for the Ducati rider. South Africa's Brad Binder finished in 12th place despite starting from 20th. Let's move now to tennis, where Tera Woodman Open champion for 2026 is Francis Tiafoe. That's after beating Tommy Taylor Fritz. It was 6-4 and 6-4. A look at a live contest now out at the Queen's Club, where it's Tommy Paul who is playing against Francesco Cerundolo. They've both won a set each with play now in the third set. At last glance, it was 2-2 there. Lennox Wasara, Eyewitness News Sport.
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ay, as no tema matubo man, Bayo! I in this Father's Day, I'm an Happy Father's Day to him, Abdullah Ibrahim, Manai Kon, and all the fathers. I ask them, not a mama to man. Hey, I won't get a man. Hey, this is Theo from Ed Tuza, also known as Uhuru Soul. Thank you so much.

Jazz and Beyond, 702 and Cape Talk. With me, Notemba. Welcome to a very special and absolutely, how should I say? It's not going to be solemn. It's not going to be sad. It's going to be celebratory because we are celebrating South Africa's jazz pianist, composer, improviser. We're celebrating a man who cast a spell on audiences all over the world. And I'm talking about Abdullah Ibrahim, who passed at the age of 91 and definitely was among the first musicians from this country to achieve and sustain a major reputation with the international jazz audience and listeners around the world. You know, in small clubs at first, later in the grandest of concert halls, and everybody fell under the spell of his compositions and improvisations, of course, and his music just took a sophisticated, absolutely sophisticated idiom. And wow, and all of this just originated by his descendants, you know, the Africans, and definitely reinfused into his what made him, you know, or made his primal warmth. Abdullah Ibrahim on Jazz and Beyond. That's what we're going to be doing in the first hour. Thank you, Theo Eduduza, with that absolutely wonderful a voice note that you kicked off. And by the way, yes, we are taking all your voice notes in this first hour that are dedicated to paying tribute and celebrating the life of Abdullah Ibrahim. 072-702-1702 is the number for our 702 listeners, and 072-567-1567 for our Cape Talk listeners. And in this hour, what we're going to do as part of paying tribute to the man is we're going to play out snippets of an interview that I did with Abdullah Ibrahim back in 2016. And this was a conversation where him and I talked about many things of significance. And by the way, this conversation was done while I was at Metro FM. Yes, I was doing a show on Metro FM at the time. And because Metro FM and 702 are not insecure about their brands, that's why I'm able to play out that interview. So you're going to hear the full interview on YouTube and our Prime Media Plus. But during the show today, you are going to hear snippets of that interview. This is where he talks about life. He talks about death. Yo, he talks about inspiration, things that inspire him. He talks about the youth. On that interview, he talks about record labels and his relationship with them. He talks about you, the audience. He talks about Keeping Wikiti. He talks about his view on South African radio. And remember the time when there was 90% local at SABC? He talks about that. He talks about his daughter. He talks about rap music. He talks about the jazz pistols. He talks about a lot of things in that interview. But tonight, we're just on 702 and Cape Talk, we're just going to hear snippets of that. The full interview is going to be available just immediately after the show. And of course, taking your voice notes and your WhatsApp messages as well in tribute to Abdullah Ibrahim. And of course, accompanying that has to be his music. Wozamtwana was the track you first heard, taken off the album African Magic from back in 2002. And you do know that he did do a song which is one of the most celebrated and defining compositions. A song which he recorded in 74, during his expatriate days, or should we say exile, in Swaziland, which is now called Eswatini. And it's a song titled Blues for a Hip King, which he dedicated to King Sobhuza II at the time.

jazz appreciators of 702. Greetings to you, Molweni, Lochani, Dumelang, Yabingelela. My name is Sibusiso Mashiluane. I'm a jazz pianist, composer, and a lecturer here at the University of KwaZulu-Natal. I'm also a current sitting president at the SAJE, which is a South African Association for Jazz Education. As we bid farewell to one of our greatest musical elders, Obabu Abdullah Ibrahim, I am reminded that even while living and performing on the world's greatest stages, he never lost sight of home. It is important to note that he started to look to South African musical identities at the time when American jazz was often regarded as a model to follow. Babu Abdullah Ibrahim showed us that our own stories, our own histories, and our own communities were worthy of artistic expression. His music leaves us with an enduring lesson that the sound of home is one of the greatest gifts an artist can offer the world. May his soul rest in peace. May his music continue to guide generations to come. Inkosi Ibusisi.

0: Dumela sis Nothemba. Oh, unshaya phezulu with Uncle Abdullah Ibrahim's song, jazz music. Oh, I love him. May his soul rest in peace and rise in eternal glory. Thank you so much for a good start. Auntie C, thank you.
1: Sis Nothemba Madumo, good evening, good evening, good evening. Oh my word, what a way to start a late evening Father's Day. Listen, I'm driving for a work strategic retreat. I wanted to tell you, I spent the past 3 hours indulging and reminiscing on Abdullah. We had a live session on TikTok. It started at 1. I think it ended around 3. We were just going over many beautiful work that he's done. There were people that attended live music where he was featured or his shows. It was amazing. I think, I'm going to have a brilliant evening, I see. Thank you so much, Jazz and Beyond. Zakele from Centurion. And happy Father's Day to everyone.

0: Abdullah Ibrahim, Blues for a Hip King. He was a hip king himself, don't you think? It is Jazz and Beyond on 702 and Cape Talk. And of course, I see your voice notes coming in fast and furious on 072-702-1702 or 072-567-1567. Please, please, please, please, please, please make sure that your voice notes are not long. They must be less than a minute, otherwise we're not going to be able to play all of them. But thank you for the messages as well that are coming up. Dr. Phil Mahuma also celebrating Abdullah Ibrahim, saying, wow, rest in peace, Abdullah Ibrahim. Solemn and befitting introduction. You clearly loved, loved, loved that. That was Mtwana. It's a lot of people's favorite. And then Vuyani Ngobo says, hey, Notemba, he definitely did cast a spell. A giant has fallen. And also a message from Iut Machinyantimbi in Deep Kloof Extension says the passing of Abdullah is like an end of an era. He says, Wozamtwana, Blues for a Hip King, was part of the early influence I got during my high school. He had a full life and we cannot cry about him, but instead we're celebrating his full life because he lived his life to its fullest. He also had a huge impact on our struggle. Lala ngoxolo, Baba Abdullah. Beautiful message there from you would absolutely love that. Remember that you can also share your experiences if you did meet him, and maybe you took pictures with him. What did he say to you? Did he give you an absolutely, impactful message or so? But I'll tell you, in my conversation with him in 2016, and of course, I have spoken to this maestro several times throughout my career as a jazz radio host. But the last time I spoke to him, 2016, when he was in South Africa for the Jazz Epistles reunion performance. Remember when he was here then and he performed with Hugh Masekela and Brajonas Gwangwa, who were the remaining members of the group, who sadly have also passed on. I must warn you that my conversation with him was full of giggles and laughter. It's a conversation which was meant to last 20 minutes, but it ended up almost an hour. Because, you know, when you're talking to Abdullah, first of all, you must know that you have to throw away all your prepared questions in the dustbin. And you just have to follow his spirit, his brilliant mind, and also these gems of wisdom and history and philosophy that he always drops. And I just wanted to, as we start, listen to the first clip I'm going to share with you. Remember, the full interview is going to be available just after the show. On 702 Prime Media Plus, as well as on YouTube as well. This first clip, this is when he briefly talks about inspiration and expression. Talking about, expression, how do you express your inspiration in music or in life? How do you express what you're inspired by, or even better, what inspires you?
1: Well, we are all inspired, you see. Everything is inspired. Inspired, right?
0: Mm-hmm.
1: So inspiration is what comes into you.
0: Yeah. Mm-hmm.
1: Right? What you digest from that inspiration that comes into you, how you digest that and how you formulate it to express it.
0: Mm-hmm.
1: This is what the key. So for us, whatever we do is 10% obvious and 90% is hidden, instead of 90% obvious and 10% hidden. So in terms of inspiration, what do we are all inspired? It is how we digest and resolve and expire that inspiration.
0: And how does Abdullah Ibrahim do it?
1: Practice, practice, practice, practice, practice. Train, train, train, train.
0: Until your fingers hurt.
1: There are no shortcuts. It's not even a shortcut, it's a joy.

0: Jazz and Beyond, 702 Cape Talk. This is where you come for the jazz and you stay for a good time. The good time is the music. The good time is the conversations. The good time is you being part of the show. And of course, your WhatsApps and messages are coming in and I'm loving them. And we are paying tribute to Abdullah Ibrahim, who is our father. It is Father's Day. We're celebrating fathers today. And some of you are saying, you know, like Adil says, with this weather, this music is befitting. Also, Buyanu Ngcobo laughing at Abdullah saying, until your fingers hurt, or rather I said that. He says, you nailed it. Thank you so much. Samuel Riki saying, what a tribute to Abdullah, the legend in Otemba. May his soul rest in peace. And Sipho Khumalo saying, may the soul of one of our greatest African jazz pianists rest in eternal ancestral song. Gosh, you guys are becoming even poetic in your tributes. I think that's, you know, the impact of Abdullah. He had a very, should I say, healing impact on us? Absolutely. And Awuru Matoko says, I used to remember when I was a little boy, the song was a Mdwana. It makes me chill running down my spine. Rest in peace, Abdullah Ibrahim. Absolutely. In my conversation with him, he also talked about the Jazz Pistols and their influence, especially on people like Don Cherry and Ornette Coleman. Actually, let's talk about the Jazz Pistols and what memory that brings for you, the fact that you're going to relive it, so to speak, on stage.
1: Well, if you look at my homepage, right, abdullahibrahim.co.za, mm-hmm. One of my musicians, Lance Bryant, is a tenor player and also arranger, and he has rewritten the charts of Jazz Epistle. You will be with us in Johannesburg.
0: Fantastic.
1: So if you read what he says about Jazz Epistle, he says that in the 60s was a time when jazz musicians accessed and began to quantify the African experience.
0: Mm. So,
1: these are jazz musicians. And jazz musicians even created non-traditional forms and concepts. This happened in the 60s in the United States. But he says that Jazz Epistle in South Africa in 1959, we were way ahead of this already.
0: Wow.
1: Precisely. But we understood this, you see. And it was quite incredible when I met Ornette Coleman, mm-hmm. and Don Cherry and Ellington and these musicians. They, the first thing they said to me, we've been listening to Jazz Epistle.
0: Wow.
1: Yes, sir. So we inspired our nation, we inspired Africa, and we inspired musicians, jazz musicians in the United States, because we were creating this, and it was a principle that we have to get away from this tonality centers,
0: mm.
1: not just in music, but in our social, economic, political understanding.
0: Sure. Wow.
1: Because we were always bound to tonalities, whether they be your movement or whatever it was, whether they call it apartheid and stuff. You know?

0: Good evening, Sis Notemba. Thank you for starting this beautiful show with the great music by the great South African musician Abdullah Ibrahim. I consider myself so very fortunate to have seen him performing live at the Standard Bank Joy of Jazz. Thank you for the music. We will always remember him for this beautiful music. Bye.
1: Hello, hello. Thank you for putting this show together. Just got a link from a friend. My name is Lorenzo and I'm from Zimbabwe. And yeah, no, it's a sad time, and again, I'm sure it's a celebration as well for life of Abdullah. And unfortunately, it's a time when the world is in chaos, people fighting and killing each other. But I do hope that his music will be able to put us together and remind us of who we are, and hopefully there'll be less fighting and there'll be less killing of each other. Once again, thank you very much.

0: Oh my word, one of the most beautiful songs from Abdullah Ibrahim. This is Nisa. This is a track recorded live, actually over two nights. This was back in 1995. This was at the Sweet Basil Jazz Club, Greenwich Village in New York City. It was a performance that featured, you know, as you hear, the acoustic piano in a trio format, stripped down with Abdullah on the piano. And Marcus McLaurin was on the bass and George Johnson on the drums. Absolutely amazing. Thank you so much for these beautiful messages you're sending through here on 702 and Cape Talk. And I'm so glad you are loving the music and the tributes we've put together, as well as making you feel very proud to be South African, right? And thanks to the likes of Abdullah. I see you there, Lindy, who says heavens must be rejoicing at the reunion of the Jazz Epistles. Daddy Abdul gave us his best. We will forever cherish his legacy. Remember, your tribute's still coming in at 072-702-1702 and 072-567-1567. Remember, the full interview is going to be available on YouTube and Prime Media Plus and on our 702 website. And all you need to do is follow the link. The link will be posted on 702 and also on my social media platforms as well. We'll break back after this.
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6: Welcome back, 702 and Cape Talk, welcoming you back to the Jazz and Beyond with me, Nothemba. We're here for the Jazz, right? And of course, we're here to celebrate you, Dadzy. It's your day today. And we're celebrating you with another big daddy, and that's Abdullah Ibrahim. And of course, I'm also sharing clips of an interview and a conversation I had with him back in 2016. And we're also just sharing your thoughts and your special messages as you remember him. This next clip that I'm going to play is... you know, sometimes when you listen to the full interview, sometimes you'll get, you know, the essence of what the clip was about. But anyway, Abdullah was quite too humble to drop names. You know, when you ask someone, an artist, about the people who he who inspired him, he was refusing to name drop for me. That's how humble he was. But the one thing that was constant in what influenced him was traditional music. For him, traditional South African music, in fact, music, traditional music from all over the world, was his muse. That was the music that was traditional music, which was sort of his catalyst for inspiration, his stimulus. You know, traditional music was sort of like his change agent, or he always his trigger. And this is what he said when I asked him. Which musicians have you learned from? I mean, I know you know and have met the likes of the Duke Ellington, Monk, and so forth. Who have you learned from?
7: We listen to everybody. We listen to everybody. People are all inspired. We're not in the culture of name dropping, you see.
6: No, I want you inspired. To. I want you to name drop.
7: We are inspired. For example, some of the people who were really inspiration. If we mention their names, people it will be irrelevant. There was, for example, in Cape Town, they used to have what they called dipa, like a piano party.
6: Mm-hmm. Oh, it
7: piano
6: what?
7: Party.
6: Okay.
7: Just piano in somebody's house. I would have a piano there and a piano player. He would play like traditional South African music.
6: Mm-hmm.
7: But in a piano system, the piano style that was quite unique. And there was one guy in Cape Town, his name was Tickles. Because I said he used to tickle the ivory. And as a kid, I used to go and sit there next to him and listen to the stuff. And people were dancing, and he would play, okay, I give a shilling for this song. And they'd say, Tickles, for example. But then later on, the musicians like in South Africa, for example, have you looked at all our musicians, Boysi Gwele, Tot Machikisa, I mean, there are hundreds and hundreds of them
6: of musicians
7: that inspired them, but not just pianists, but all musicians. And then for me, my biggest inspiration still is the traditional music, the traditional music of South Africa.
6: Because you can still hear it in your sound, or should we say in your silence. Or in your tone.
7: You know, you feel the traditional music, right?
6: Mm.
7: I've long been asking South African jazz musicians to play traditional music. You know, very few of them wanted, hardly anyone wanted to play it because it was regarded as being decadent. Because now we're dealing with social issues. Right?
6: And so, and this is where you talk about ancient tradition with new relevance.
7: New relevance, sure. Right.
6: That's what
7: you
6: mean.
7: So I researching our traditional music, I begin to understand the complexity of it.
6: Mm.
7: Right? So I'm wondering why it is that, for example, in India, there are so many people who have high-tech skills. Right?
6: Mm-hmm.
7: And I trace it to the music. Because traditional Indian music is very complex. Right?
6: Yeah.
7: So as a child, as a youth, you grow up with this complexity. Right? Which means that you can deal with complex issues, whether it's outside, if it's outside of the music as well. So for example, like IT.
6: Mm-hmm.
7: Right? My teacher in Japan yesterday called, I speak to him daily, and he said to me, it was just a television program that was speaking to this very famous brain surgeon. And the analogy that he proposed was that it's good for people to learn to play piano, mm-hmm. you see, mm-hmm. because the complexity of it exercises the brain in some way, right?
6: Yes.
7: So this will avoid Alzheimer's, for example.
6: To play the piano if you don't want to suffer from Alzheimer's.
7: Yeah, it's not just even piano. It's understanding and practicing tradition
6: mm.
7: and dealing with complexity.

0: This is EWN.
1: Good evening. I'm Khumbuzile Thabete. The identities of the two men killed in Burgersdal on Gauteng's West Rand have now been confirmed, with the MK party revealing them as Mozwakile Zungu and Siyabonga Mabaso. The party says both were active members in the West Rand municipality. It's understood the pair were walking home yesterday evening after working at a nearby voter registration station. The circumstances surrounding the shooting remain unclear, with the incident being the third killing of politically active individuals this voter registration weekend alone. The police's Dimakatso Nebuhulwe.
2: The police are investigating a murder case after two people were shot dead in X extension in Burgersdal on the evening of the 20th of June 2026. According to information received, several gunshots were heard by community members, and the two victims were immediately after that found lying on the street. They were declared dead on the scene.
1: Staying with the MK party, former members of parliament Nhlamulo Ndlela and Duduzile Zuma Sambudla believe the party's leader Jacob Zuma is being misled by members of the organization's senior leadership. The duo was expelled from the MK party last week over allegations of misconduct and acting outside the party's mandate. Speaking at a media briefing in Sandton today, Ndlela said the reasons given for their expulsions were unfounded and make no sense.
3: They come and talk about being organization, but before a meeting with the national officials, there's only three officials that will pull the president aside to hold a private meeting with him for 2 hours. How is that organization? So she's right when she says the president has got the wrong people around him. The president is highly intelligent and highly observant. Let me tell you, make no mistake, he knows everything that's happening.
1: The IEC in the Western Cape has assured voters that safety at voting stations in that province is being effectively managed by the Provincial Joint Operational and Intelligence Structure. This follows the murder of community activist and Democratic Alliance ward candidate Sinovuyo Jokwe in Dunoon yesterday. Jokwe was shot dead while returning home after assisting with voter registration activities. Carlo Peterson has more.
4: IEC Electoral Officer Michael Hendrickses says the Provincial Joint Operational and Intelligence Structure is keeping a close eye on voting stations ahead of the local government elections. The Policing Alliance is mandated to identify and monitor potential hotspots and investigate election-related crimes.
5: Every death diminishes us, but yes, we work very closely with African Police Services through the Prof Joints, who also pull in the local law enforcement, etc. So overall, we have been able to manage successfully the overall safety situation.
4: Hendricks says while incidents of crime will happen, the IEC is satisfied with the arrangements it has with the Provincial Joint Operational and Intelligence Structure. Carlo Peterson, Eyewitness News.
1: Meanwhile, a former Dunoon councillor says he does not believe that Jokwe's murder was politically motivated. Former acting ANC ward councillor is Thando Dedezani.
6: In my personal view, it could be whatever it is and so forth. Because look, we just came back now from a by-election. And my view is that if it had elements of politically motivated behavior, the by-election would have been the ideal type of a setup. So again, as I said, it's for the police to investigate and do their work.
1: The designer reflects on his last interaction with Dogwe.
6: Very bubbly, so wonderful woman. I was actually friends with her, so it's quite sad. In fact, I had just met her yesterday in one of the VC stations during the registration year. And we had obviously had our jokey sessions, she making fun of me, and vice versa. For me to be called and be given these sad news.
1: And finally, the Home Affairs Department says operations during the voter registration weekend ran smoothly, with thousands of South Africans visiting their offices to apply for and collect smart ID cards. According to the department, 6,000 new smart ID cards applications had been processed by this afternoon, while about 3,700 cards were collected. It says only 115 temporary ID certificates were issued, indicating that most citizens already have valid identification documents. Spokesperson Thulani Mavuso.
7: The volumes of green ID book is very low. So the ones that I think citizens are collecting the most are the smart ID cards. So we encourage people to continue to come to our offices to collect.
1: The weather for tomorrow, Gauteng will be partly cloudy with temperatures. Johannesburg starting at a low of 7, peaking at 16. Vereeniging 8, peaking at 17. Pretoria 9, peaking at 18. Cape Town will be cloudy with isolated showers and rain accompanied by northwesterly winds with temperatures starting at a low of 15, peaking at 17. The top story in EWN this hour, the identities of the two men killed in Bekkersdal on Gauteng's West Rand have now been confirmed, with the MK Party revealing them as Muzwakile Zungu and Siyabonga Mabaso. It's understood the pair were walking home yesterday evening after working at a nearby voter registration station.
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8: Good evening, I'm Lennox Wasara. Proteas women are currently playing their third match at the T20 World Cup. India posted an innings score of 158-7, Verma top scoring on 31. South Africa are chasing the winning target of 159, and at last glance, after 10 overs, South Africa at 62. At the loss of two wickets, Laura Vorwaard gone for 20 runs, Anirudh Dixon gone for a duck. At the crease now, we've got Tasman Brits on 22. She's already faced 23 deliveries, whilst Marizan Karp is on 18, having faced 16 deliveries. That means that they need 98 runs from 58 balls in a big must-win encounter. Francisco Cerundolo overcame Tommy Paul 6-7, 6-4 and 6-3 for the biggest title of his career, securing the Queen's Club title. Elsewhere, Francis Tiafoe downs Taylor Fritz 6-4 and 6-4 to win the Halle Open and become the first American to lift the trophy in the history of the event. One live game at the FIFA World Cup. It's Spain that are still goalless against the Kingdom of Saudi Arabia. That's after 6 minutes of play. And a historical point earlier today by Curaçao in their first ever World Cup. They finished goalless with Ecuador. Goalkeeper Eloy Room was man of the match after 15 saves. That is the most in 90 minutes at the tournament. He reflected on his performance.
9: I was close, but no, it's unbelievable. And again, I cannot do it alone. I did it with the team and my defenders and the midfielder striker. So we did it as a team. But I'm happy I could do my job, because first of all, I'm a goalkeeper and I need to stop balls. This, for me, it's really special. But again, it's also my job. So I tried to help the team out, and today it worked out perfect.
8: Germany advanced to the round of 32 after a 2-1 win over Cote d'Ivoire, and Tunisia have been eliminated after their big loss today. Still to come after this game is Belgium, who take on Iran at 9 o'clock. Then Uruguay will face off with the Cabo Verde at the midnight encounter. Moving to MotoGP, Marc Marquez overtook Ayogora and secured back-to-back victories, winning the Czech GP. Ayogora speaking after the race as he finished in second despite starting from pole.
10: Good to lead the race at least for 2-3 laps. I enjoyed the fresh air, and the race was really tough. They both went really quick from the beginning. I tried to keep up with their pace, but towards the end, I think I had really good pace too, but Mark had something more. So yeah, it was really tough one, but happy for the second position.
8: And finally, we end off with golf action. It's the third major championship on the golf calendar, and Wyndham Clark will go into the final round with a 6-shot lead. He's at 7 under par. Lennox Wasara, Eyewitness News Sport.
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0: thank you ever so much for lacing this Father's Day with the brilliant music of Abdullah Ibrahim. May his soul rest in peace. I, in particular, just want to highlight three of the works that he did, which were collaborations. One with Andreas von Enweider. I think the LP was called Cosmopoly. He also did Dindinyana. Oh my goodness, that version with the youth orchestra in Europe. And lastly, he worked with a giant from New Orleans, Wynton Marsalis. I just wanted to pick those three up out of all the collaborations that he's done. Those indeed were almost spiritual works. May his spirit go to heaven where it belongs and play in the musical orchestra in heaven. Thanks so much for this wonderful tribute to him. Thanks.
1: Good evening, my dear sister Notemba. I am so loving what is coming through my hi-fi right now. It is flipping amazing just how beautiful South African jazz sounds on South African radio. And today it is an awesome tribute to the legendary Abdullah Ibrahim. The man contributed over 5 decades of his life to promoting the kind of music we are doing. You are playing today. Over 50 years of making music. I mean, if you wanted exceptional music, look no further. To the Ibrahim family, your loss is our loss. We all lost the father in him. We all lost the legend in him. And may his soul rest in eternal peace. Thank God the music will keep us reminded of the legend who once lived amongst us, Brassai.
2: Everybody in my part of the township in Soweto listens to Mr. Abdullah Ibrahim, the late Mr. Abdullah Ibrahim. I learned about him on my playlist, and I started playing some of his tracks. And Ugogo, where I was doing the garden, said they used to play it in halls during the apartheid era, and they used to do the bomb jive to especially Manningberg. So I, since then, I always listen to Mr. Abdullah Ibrahim, the late Mr. Abdullah Ibrahim, every Sunday. I love his music so much. I even know all the solos by him, but I'm only 34 years old. I was born in 92, but I know almost all the solos by him. Dollar Brand is a classic album.
3: We love the 34-year-olds. We love them. Thank you so much all for all your beautiful, absolutely amazing tributes. And aren't we just blessed that we were touched by the music of this man? You were either touched by him in person or just watching him on stage or meeting him personally or just listening to his music. Because as this music is doing today, it's bringing back memories, it's bringing back people in our lives, it's bringing back experiences. And I know it's raining outside. Can you believe it? It's another weather. You know, it's the first day of winter. If you thought winter, we're in winter, we are starting winter. And of course, if you're in other parts of the world, it's the first day of summer. Lucky you. But listen, this music, as we pay tribute to this man who in the background is playing Manningberg, is where your heart, your hope, your everything is. This is music, of course, that was part of the freedom struggle, even though that's not what he intended that composition to be for. But this tune, Manningberg, it is recorded when he came back in 74, and it became an anthem of the movement. And of course, he was really writing about the Cape Flats Township created under the Group Areas Act. to house black South Africans. And these were people who were evicted from the Cape Town District 6, which was then designated to whites only. He tells our history. He shares our culture through his music. He is Abdullah Ibrahim. And I want to play one more clip from the interview, which is going to be available in full on our platforms here on 702 and Prime Media Plus. And in this particular clip, he talks about the one and only thing you and I and every other human being are able to control. We think we control stuff. We control nothing except for one thing. And, you know, Abdullah Ibrahim, you know, very philosophical, made me think when he was, you know, expressing this thing that us human beings, we think we are superhuman. We, you know, we are gods, kanti niggas. This is what he said when I asked him about what's the one thing that us as human beings can control. You know, Abdullah, Ibrahim, you know, as human beings, we want to control everything and anything in our lives. But I think you have a philosophy on just the one thing that we either have control over or have no control over. What is the one thing that we actually do have control over?
4: Okay. See, when a baby is born, right?
3: Mm-hmm.
4: The first sound that it makes a sound, right?
3: Mm-hmm.
4: But in order to make the sound, it must breathe in.
3: Yeah.
4: Right? And then breathe out.
3: Yes.
4: Right? When you die, the last sound that you make in the last breath is a breath that goes in and out.
3: Mm-hmm.
4: Right? Now, both of those sounds at birth and at death, you have no control over. Right?
3: Yeah.
4: In your life, as we're speaking now,
3: mm-hmm.
4: we are breathing, but we are almost unaware of it. It's automatic.
3: Yes.
4: Right? We have no control over it. But breath is the only thing that we as human beings have
3: control.
4: That we are able to control.
3: Mm-hmm.
4: Breath.
3: Everything else
4: so
3: is?
4: When, everything else is automatic. The only thing that you have is breath that you can control. You can decide which way you're going to breathe in, breathe out, and so on. Even the animals don't have this. We are the only creatures that have this capacity to control our breath.
3: Wow.
4: It's in that control of our breath that we discover the silence within, and we discover our sound, and we discover then that we have no conflict with anybody, and we don't have any conflict in the universe. We're at peace with everything.

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0: Sis Natemba, thank you so much for the beautiful tributes that you're allowing us to make to the late Mr. Abdullah Ibrahim. What a legend. I was first introduced to him by my late mom, and I always knew the popular songs, for lack of a better word. But then I think after my mother passed, I started going through each album. Oh man, it is my playlist, right? And one thing I will say to you is my most favorite song of all time is Maraba Blue. Rest King, we thank you for everything you've done for us. Thank you so much. This is Terry in Randburg.
1: Good evening, Auntie. How are you? Thank you for Abdullah Ibrahim's music, Manenberg. Thank you very much. When I was growing up in Zimbabwe, there was a program that had this behind, before the announcer says anything or during what he's saying. This stuck with me up to now. When did not say the name of the artist. So when I was going down Commissioner one day near Jeep's train station, I heard it coming from a music bar. I went and inquired who was the singer, who was the artist. Then I got the LP. You know, remember those LPs long time ago? I bought it there. And Commissioner near GP Police train station. I love this music. I love this his music. May his soul rest in peace. We miss you. Thank you.

It's one of my favorite songs as well. From Abdullah Ibrahim. It is Jazz and Beyond 702. If you're only joining us now, you're late. Oh, thank you so much. You guys have got such beautiful memories of Abdullah Ibrahim. And of course, the song you just heard now is Calypso Blue. And someone is already asking for the playlist already of all these Abdullah Ibrahim songs that I've been playing here. Thanks for such beautiful messages and tributes from you. We also have Jabisto saying, thank you, Notemba, for dedicating the show to our fallen hero, Dollar Brand. You still call him Dollar Brand. He says, when I heard about his passing on Monday, I remembered that you had played one of his songs last Sunday. I did. I played his song, Soweto, dedicated to the youth of this country. And also a message coming through from Vincent in Leondale, who says, my big sister, happy Father's Day to all the jazz collectors. Abdullah was our own treasure. I love his song called Brataimi. Yo, we all have favorites, ne? And, you know, considering his vast recordings, we can never get through all of them. Absolutely. And certainly hope that you can go and dig into your collection and remember the man for what he was. We are celebrating Father's Day. And of course, Abdullah Ibrahim was a father of a lot of things. A father of South African jazz spirituality, because he infused jazz with spirituality, with introspection. And also had this deep sense of humanity. And with his music, you know, we could meditate, we could pray, we could be inspired to talk about the social issues and ills. And also his music was, I think most importantly, healing. He was a father who healed us with his music. And, you know, also a father of musical resistance, because his music also talked about the struggles. He was a jazz storyteller, right? He was a man of Ubuntu. He was a father for many generations, that's for sure. And happy Father's Day to all of you who are fathers, or all of you who, you know, take on the father's role, even though with people that are not necessarily your blood. But we celebrate you today with the music. And we also have some more voice notes, ne? That we want to share. Here's another song, which it's the last one I'm going to play off Abdullah, which also just has been a significant favorite for many people. This is Water Under the... From an Ancient Well. Water from an ancient well. And of course, as I was saying, that Abdullah Ibrahim had such a vast collection of music for us to choose from. But enjoy this one.

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1: 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I'm not sure where to go.

0: you. 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
0: And you on 702.

And Vincent, I see you. He says, swinging. He says, my day is complete. Thank you once again. Auntie C is also in her moment. And of course, Vincent also loved that flute from that Abdullah Ibrahim song that we played. And absolutely, he was a brilliant flautist as well. Ziggy is in Zimbabwe. He says, best show in Century 702. Thank you so much, Ziggy. And he's also, what he's saying is, oh, he grew up in Harare, Salisbury Township in Mafukosi. Thank you for tuning into Jazz and Beyond here on 702. Ahmed Ali Soliman says, nice show as a tribute to the maestro. May his soul rest in peace. To fathers out there, this he's got a whole long message, which is a, I think it's a paragraph or a two-pager as a message to our father's other. Remember that the full interview of me and Abdullah is, I'm going to post the link on my social media platforms. Facebook will be Notemba Madumo. That's my Facebook page. And then there's also the Jazz and Beyond with Notemba Facebook page. I'll be posting that just after the show, as well as on X stroke Twitter. And the handle for that is Notemba UJX, as well as on Instagram, Notemba UJX. Otherwise, follow 702 social media pages, because the links and of that interview is also going to be posted there as well. So you can listen to the full interview at your absolute leisure. And pleasure. It is still Jazz. We are still playing for them daddies. We love you, Daddy, with Eddie Lockjaw and also Shelly Scott. Willowy for me.

Cry Me a River. Ray Brown Trio from the Solar Energy album, taking us back to 1985. Ray Brown, Gene Harris, and Gary King. And of course, I'm not the only one who's enjoying this music on Jazz and Beyond.

Mr. Eddie Lockjaw Davis, blowing up a storm with Shelly Scott, of course, the queen of the organ, holding down the groove on that track. Willow Wee for me. It is Jazz and Beyond on 702 in Cape Talk. And thank you for being part of the show. And my thank yous include all of you who've been listening, all of you who've shared your comments and your contributions, and all of those who've commented on X, on Facebook, and Instagram, including you, Dickie Lady, who says thanks starting the show with the legend song. Thank you, Joy Lindelwa, who says, I know you said it's not a sad show, but this Abdullah Ibrahim tribute is making me very emotional. May his legendary soul rest in peace. Thank you. Mbazi Mashiloa also loved that first hour. Action Commandant, that's what they call themselves, says the tears are rolling. Thank you for this very beautiful tribute. I'm listening from France. Thank you so much. And he's saying a beautiful healing tribute to Abdullah Ibrahim. Wonga Njinga says, dear Notemba, thank you for honoring Abdullah so beautifully. When you played the wedding solitude, my heart broke and the tears simply fell in that moment. The reality of his passing truly sank in. The giant has gone. He says, Abdullah was more than just a musician. He was a storyteller, a freedom dreamer, and one of the greatest sons of Africa. Through his music, he gave voice to our struggles, our hopes, and our humanity. Thank you for helping us remember and celebrate his remarkable legacy. Your tribute was deeply moving and greatly appreciated. May his soul rest in power, and may his music continue to inspire. Ooh, you guys got words, yeah? You guys are wordsmiths, that's for sure. Nkwali, I see you as well. Nkwali says, well, we're paying tribute to Abdul, the legend. Meanwhile, Spain is thrashing Saudi Arabia. Yeah, no, let them thresh each other out. We're fine here with the music. Thank you so much for listening. Listen, I'll follow me on social media and I'll be posting the full interview. I'm going to leave you with a lady this time. And this is Tali Monan with Tula Mtwana. Have yourself a fabulous warm week. Keep warm. And those of you who are suffering from flu, I'm sending a big hug of love and healing.

0: This is EWN.
1: Good evening, I'm Khumbuzile Thabete. The identities of the two men killed in Burgersdal on Gauteng's West Rand have now been confirmed, with the MK party revealing them as Muzwakile Zongo and Siyabonga Mabaso. The party says both were active members in the municipality. It's understood the pair were walking home yesterday evening after working at a nearby voter registration station. The circumstances surrounding the shooting remain unclear, with the incident being the third killing of politically active individuals this voter registration weekend alone. The police's Dimakazo Nebuhulwi.
2: The police are investigating a murder case after two people were shot dead in X extension in Burgersdal on the evening of the 20th of June 2026. According to information received, several gunshots were heard by community members, and the two victims were immediately after that found lying on the street. They were declared dead on the scene.
1: Staying with the party, former members of parliament Nhlamulo Ndlela and Duduzile Zuma Sambudla believe the party's leader, Jacob Zuma, is being misled by members of the senior executive. The duo was expelled from the MK party last week over allegations of misconduct and acting outside the party's mandate. Speaking at a media briefing in Sandton today, Ndlela said the reasons given for their expulsion were unfounded and made no sense.
3: Signed to hold a private meeting with him for 2 hours. How is that organization? So she's right when she says the president has got the wrong people around him. The president is highly intelligent and highly observant. Let me tell you, make no mistake, he knows everything that's happening.
1: The IEC in the Western Cape has assured voters that safety at voting stations in that province is being effectively managed by the Provincial Joint Operational and Intelligence Structure. This follows the murder of community activist and Democratic Alliance ward candidate Sinovuyo Jogwe in Dunoon yesterday. Jogwe was shot dead while returning home after assisting with voter registration activities. Carlo Peterson has more.
4: IEC Electoral Officer Michael Hendricks says the Provincial Joint Operational and Intelligence Structure is keeping a close eye on voting stations ahead of the local government elections. The Policing Alliance is mandated to identify and monitor potential hotspots and investigate election-related crimes.
5: Every death diminishes us, but yes, we work very closely with African Police Services through the prof joints, who also pull in the local law enforcement, etc. So overall, we have been able to manage successfully the overall safety situation.
4: Hendricks says while incidents of crime will happen, the IEC is satisfied with the arrangements it has with the Provincial Joint Operational and Intelligence Structure. Carlo Peterson, Eyewitness News.
1: Minole, former Dunoon councillor, says he does not believe that Jogwe's murder was politically motivated. Former acting ANC ward councillor is Thando Dedezane.
6: In my personal view, it could be whatever it is and so forth. Because look, we just came back now from a by-election. And my view is that if it had elements of politically motivated behavior, the by-election would have been the ideal type of a setup. So again, as I said, it's for the police to investigate and do their work.
1: The designer reflects on his last interaction with Jogwe.
6: Very bubbly, so wonderful woman. I was actually friends with her, so it's quite sad. In fact, I had just met her yesterday in one of the VC stations during the registration year. And we had obviously had our jokey sessions, she making fun of me and vice versa. For me to be called and be given these sad news.
1: And finally, the Home Affairs Department says operations during the voter registration weekend ran smoothly, with thousands of South Africans visiting the offices to apply for and collect smart ID cards. According to the department, 6,000 new smart ID card applications had been processed by this afternoon, while about 3,700 cards were collected. It says only 115 temporary ID certificates were issued, indicating that most citizens already have valid identification documents. Spokesperson Thulane Mavuso.
7: The volumes of green ID book is very low. So the ones that I think citizens are collecting the most are the smart ID cards. So we encourage people to continue to come to our offices to collect.
1: A Your weather for tomorrow: Gauteng will be partly cloudy with temperatures. Johannesburg starting at a low of 7, peaking at 16. Vereeniging 8, peaking at 17. Pretoria 9, peaking at 18. Cape Town will be cloudy with isolated showers and rain, accompanied by northwesterly winds, with temperatures starting at a low of 15, peaking at 17. The top story in EWN this hour: the identities of the two men killed in Bekkersdal on Gauteng's West Rand have now been confirmed, with the MK party revealing them as Muzwakile Zungu and Siyabonga Mabaso. It's understood the pair were walking home yesterday evening after working at a nearby voter registration station.
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8: Good evening, I'm Lennox Wasara. Proteas women have done it, beating favourites India by 6 wickets at the T20 World Cup. Marizan Cup scored an unbeaten 81 or 45 balls as South Africa claimed a 6-wicket win over India to make it 2 wins out of 3 outings in Group A. In other international games, Australia completed a 3-0 clean sweep of the T20 series against Bangladesh with a 7-wicket win, and New Zealand dismissed England for 209. Matt Henry with figures of 6 for 29 to seal a 253-run victory on day 5 of the second test and level the 3-match series 1-1. To the FIFA World Cup now. Spain are leading Saudi Arabia 3-0 at halftime. Next, Belgium plays Iran at 9 o'clock. Then Cabo Verde meets with Uruguay at midnight. Tunisia became the third nation to exit the tournament following a 4-0 defeat in their Group F encounter against Japan. It was Use Yuda who scored twice in what was the 1,000th fixture in FIFA World Cup history. The Sumerai Blue netted 4 goals in a World Cup game for the first time in their history. Back home, Maruma Gallants have announced the appointment of Futhi Mohafe as the club's new head coach. Moving up to some rugby now, it's 6 uncapped players who have been included, which includes 2 SA under 20 players who have been included in the Springbok squad for the Nations Championship. Captain Sir Khaleesi weighed in on Bafana Bafana's run at the FIFA World Cup after their win over the Barbarians last night.
9: Let's just be as positive as we can, skate behind them, and for them, yeah, I can't tell them what to do in soccer. What Coach Ullas tells us, the other team can't outwork you. The intensity of the game, that's really important, and I'm sure they know. Because I know as Africans want to see you work hard, they don't want to see you give up. You know, it must be a fight. That's all I can say for myself, but I can't talk anything technically.
8: Marquez claimed back-to-back victories at the Czech GP ahead of Ayogora and Francesco Banyaya. Here is your winner.
10: I was using too much rear tire because I wasn't able to brake late behind him. The last chance, the last attack, when remaining 10 laps, 8 laps, I was able to overtake him. And then, honestly speaking, everything was easier because brake point and turning was easier. Ogura was coming and we know I was a bit afraid because we know how fast he is in the last part of the race.
8: In MMA, South Africa's Dricus du Plessis will take on Nigeria's Kamaru Usman in a middleweight bout in Oklahoma on the 18th of July. To golf, 2023 champion Wyndham Clark shot a level par 70 to take a commanding 6-stroke lead heading into the final round of the US Open. Scottie Scheffler and Sahith Tegela are amongst the quartet of players who are on second. They are 1 under par, whilst Rory McIlroy is 10 shots back. And finally, in athletics, Akane Simbini and Bradley Nguana secured gold and silver as the South Africans competed in the men's 100-meter final at the FBK Games. Lennox Wasara, Eyewitness News Sport.
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12: It certainly is, and welcome to it. This is the 702 Podcast with me, Peter Mashabane. Thank you for joining me as we revisit some of the interesting conversations from across the 702 lineup this past week. 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A giant of our music and cultural heritage, his influence on South African jazz will be felt for many generations to come. May his soul rest in peace. Now, Notemba will be back next Sunday from 5 to 7 p.m. on 702 and Cape Talk for Jazz and Beyond. Come for the jazz and stay for a good time. As always, we begin this evening with the Across the Desk feature from the Clement Manyathela Show, where the focus turned to the FIFA World Cup and what the tournament has revealed about the progress of South African and African football. Clement was joined by EWN sports reporter Tolagele Mganga and soccer coach and sports analyst Simpiwe Dludlu to unpack Bafana Bafana's campaign, the team's growth during the tournament, and what it all means for the future of the game on the continent. And I must say, as someone who doesn't follow football all that closely or at all, I found this conversation particularly helpful. It went beyond the results and explained the bigger picture, making it even easier for casual sports followers to understand why these moments matter. Let's take a listen.
13: We're doing a round table on the World Cup. So I want us to assess Bafana Bafana's campaign. I want us to unpack some of the biggest moments of the tournament, dissect the title race, and also ask what this World Cup means for African football and for South Africa's footballing future. I'm interested in your thoughts, your reflections. If you have been following the tournament, you can call us on 011-883-0702. You can send your WhatsApps as well on 072-702-1702. In studio with me this morning, we've got Simpiwe Dludlu, former Banyana Banyana captain, soccer coach, football analyst for SuperSport, here in studio with us. Simpiwe, thank you for coming. Good morning.
14: Good morning. How are you?
13: You were seated there. When did you move? I was like, whoa. Thank you so much for coming through. We also have Tolagele Mganga, who is a sports anchor and reporter here at Eyewitness News. Tolagele, thank you for coming through.
14: Thank you.
13: Thank you for sacrificing, for coming to work earlier.
14: Having lele.
13: So how have you guys been following the tournament? Like, have you been choosing which matches to watch, or have you been intentional about watching everything?
14: Because I'm an analyst, I try to watch everything. Yeah. Because when you catch up on a game, it's not the same as watching it live, real time. However, Lama time zone I 100 America. Besapinda be 3 Canada, America and Mexico plus the time zone South Africa. Yeah. So it's been hard, but I've been enjoying it because on SuperSport you get to see the highlights, the live games, and you get to catch up a lot more. So it's nicer, you know, because the catching up is easier, and lowing our bonanga because it gave me a 3 mangabe equal time yami the following the same day.
13: Six.
14: It's hard.
13: Yeah, that's tough.
14: Yeah.
13: Well, how do you do it?
15: I pick my favorite players and I follow their nations. Then everybody else,
13: so I'll what, watch like Argentina.
15: Yeah. France. Why do you say it with such judgment? Argentina, France, number one, of course, is Bafana Bafana, ride or die, no matter what happens. And then all the Manchester United players, wherever they are benched.
14: Where?
15: And then these guys, I'm ride or die for that team as well. So you just follow them and then ask, it's like, boy, Canada, I wish them well, but my life will not be changed whether or not they're a success.
13: Or not. Okay, and we'll get to the other teams, but let's start with our boys. What's your assessment of their performance from Mexico to what they did yesterday in Atlanta? Do you see a change? Like, did the coach take some lessons from what happened in Mexico from what we saw yesterday?
14: This is what Kanseli Visaka coach, if he doesn't.
13: No, I mean, let's send the jet until that penalty.
14: What I love about Coach Hugo Bruce, and he always says that a good coach is able to change his mind and relook at the plan that works.
13: Mm-hmm.
14: And there was a big change, humongous change compared to how we played against Mexico. And for some odd reason, I'm sort of understanding why he wanted to start with ultra defensive, because none of those players have been to the World Cup previously. and you are up against the host, you don't want to concede an avalanche of goals. However, the plan didn't work out well because it didn't speak to who we are as South Africa and to our prowess and how we play. And they tried. And the personnel that was there in that 5-3-2, it wasn't a personnel that understands that formation and could execute with confidence. The game against Czechia yesterday, I was excited when I saw the lineup. However, I would have wished Makhupa would have started with that lineup because he's aggressive and you could see when he came onto the field. We played our style. We built up when we needed to and we hit the long ball when we saw spaces behind. We kept possession. Actually, yesterday's game, if you look at the stats, it's a total opposite of what we did against Mexico. Having 4 shots at goal, scoring that penalty, having ball possession, because we only went into the opponent's half twice against Mexico. And yesterday we played in the opponent's half. So there was a big change where the coach said, okay, let's go back to who we are. And I love that it didn't take him until the last game to do that. And you could see the confidence with the players and how we exuded confidence and who we are. So that for me was incredible to see.
13: I felt like we sort of delayed in our attack. I mean, in the first half, what did you think of? Because it's almost like, where was the defense? Where is the attack?
15: I think we need to be wary of saying, because he went ultra defensive in the first game, say to him, okay, put on all of your attackers in the second game. Like coach said, all these players are making their debut at this competition. There's going to be nerves. There's going to be anxiety about them. They spent a week listening to their fellow professionals and supporters constantly tell them, this is what you should have done. This is how you should have acted. So what the coach is doing is saying, one thing that he's done really well in this time, this national team, is have a strong defense that has been led by Mbengezile Limbogazi. Ime Okon has come on. Ronan Williams has always been the leader in the back. Yes, he's had his moments where he hasn't exactly been on form, but at the end of the day, he takes on the captain and the leadership role. So he was like, if we start by doing what we do best, which is defend, eventually the confidence will build and he'll bring on the players that have always had impact, especially as a substitute in the form of Evidence Makhopa. But I think as South Africans, we dreamt big. When we found out that we were going to go to the World Cup.
13: And the president said, bring back the trophy.
15: And I think that's the thing that's really costing us, because what we're trying to do is essentially cheat football.
13: Yeah.
15: We haven't played at a World Cup since 2010, and we didn't even have to qualify for that World Cup. We hosted it. So you guys are asking a team that for 16 years have never touched this level
13: back the cup.
15: To be in a quarterfinal. The likes of Ivory Coast, who've had golden generations, have never qualified beyond the group stages. Those are teams that have reputations on the continent, even in Europe, in terms of their club form. While we've got players where we're literally asking the Sundowns players that won CAF and the Pirates players that won the league, that together, guys, combine with your experience and make sure that you're doing something for the national team. But I will say, Hugo Bruch, I think, especially in that first game, what the message that he gave to the people that watched the team is, you guys, the way you played in qualifiers was fantastic. But when we get to tournaments, it doesn't work. And can you imagine for the likes of Oswin Apollos, who were key players in qualifiers, all of a sudden for the first game, the most important game, you're being dropped to the bench. Spicy wasn't really a regular starter for Bafana until we saw him on the team sheet in that first game. So I think there is the mixed messaging from the coach where you say, we want to play attacking football. We want to show the world who we are. But who are we when we finally get to that global stage?
13: Yeah. So realistically, though, can Bafana advance from the Group A?
15: They can advance, but obviously there's always calculators, you know, because Mexico winning yesterday, if Czechia, if South Korea would have won yesterday, it would have given us a lot more hope.
13: Yeah.
15: However, you have to do it yourself, because there's 8 teams that can qualify as a third best place, because it's 48 teams. It's round of 32. It's no longer round of 16. So there's a lot more teams that have a chance. If we win, when we win against South Korea in the last game, it leaves us with 4 points. However, if we don't, and if we win there, we have to win at least by 4 goals, hoping that Czechia does not beat Mexico.
13: Okay, hold on. Go slow. We have to win by 4 goals?
15: Yes.
13: With South Korea?
15: If Czechia win.
13: Against? Where are they
15: against
13: playing?
15: Mexico.
13: Mexico.
15: So if Czechia lose against Mexico, it gives us an even better chance. We could qualify as a best number 3, provided we lose against South Korea. So this game of football in the World Cup has shown us that African teams are resilient, to be quite honest with you, because, I mean, we are not the only ones that lost. I mean, Tunisia
14: fired their coach because they lost 5-1.
13: That was wild.
14: And this is a team that is known that in North Africa, they really dominate and play well, you know. Yeah. So I do see us going, advancing to the next round. And even if we don't, there's still 9 more teams that you have a lookout to, because Africa has 10 teams and great teams. Out of the 10 teams that are at the World Cup now, only one has never won AFCON, and that is Cape Verde, who drew against world number 2, Spain.
13: Spain.
14: So that just shows you the quality we have in Africa. However, there's a lot more that we need to do extra to make sure we go to the World Cup to compete, not just play.
13: But I mean, even Cape Verde, where do they rank? Aren't they like 65?
15: They are, but you have to remember that they went on a recruitment drive to actually find players that whose grandmother or great-grandmother had some sort of heritage.
13: Yeah.
15: So they literally traversed the globe to find these players.
14: Even on LinkedIn, they had to find their players.
15: And their players are playing in Europe. Yes, it's not like the biggest leagues in Europe, but we often speak about exporting our talent, where we have to have players that are learning to play different styles of football. I was having a conversation with a friend yesterday that Rile Mofokeng, we consider him the player of the season within the South African League. If he's in the league again in 2 years or in 3 years when the next World Cup comes about, is his game really growing? Because he's already mastered the players that he's playing against.
14: Yep.
15: He needs to go to a different league. Bogazi, there was the argument about what can he learn at Chicago Fire.
14: Excuse me.
15: Hello. For the past 2 games, we've seen the talent for itself. So the quality players that we do have in the ranks, they need to be exposed on a different level. So they're learning different styles of football that by the time they're coming into the team, they are benefiting Bafana Bafana. Yes, there's a conversation about Lyle Foster that some callers will probably bring up to say he is in Europe, but we're not really seeing the advantage. But even though we don't see the goals for
14: and
15: Bafana,
14: the Lyle Foster that we saw when Burnley got promoted is a different Lyle Foster that we are seeing now to a Burnley that got relegated. And it doesn't take so much away from him as a strong and a competent player, because when he left South Africa, he was on fire and he hadn't really made it into the Pirates side. But when he went, they found a gem. That should tell you something. So just like a Percy Tau, who has been to Belgium, has been to the UK playing as well. And I mean, if you look at Morocco, all of their players, they are not born in Morocco. They are born in Spain, France, Germany, Belgium, all over the world. But their structures under 17s, under 15s, under 20, 23s, they are doing something incredible, which is something that is a call to us to say, how do we improve on our junior teams? That's why Mokoena is performing so well. He's played for the under 17s and the 20s, been to the Olympics. That has been an investment for us. And that's what we are bound to get from Rile, from Apollos and all these guys. Ronwin, for him, he's also done the same route as Utebogo. He's played in the youth teams at SuperSport, being at Sundowns now. So we do have real investment. It's a matter of us being able to qualify for more youth tournaments and be exposed to playing teams in Europe that are great. When we got walloped by France 5-0, everybody was like, but actually Hugo Bruce said, I wanted to expose them so that they see what it means to play at the highest level. What happened? We came third in the 2022 AFCON and simply because of that.
15: And coach speaks about the structures. I think when the squad was selected, there was a lot of talk about why so many experienced players like Atemba Zwane, why you would take them. If Bafana had performed well at the December AFCON, Coach Hugo would have taken the risk of taking the likes of Shandre Campbell, of taking the likes of Tylon Smith. But he saw that this group, they went to their second continental tournament and they froze on the big stage. So he couldn't take the risk of all of a sudden he takes 3-4 youngsters that have done well at under 15 and under 17 level. Then we throw them at the FIFA World Cup. What if we lose all 3 games? You guys are all of a sudden saying, oh, we don't have the quality there. We've seen what it's like. Bafana is a beast when it comes to supporters, where you can play well at club level, but the minute you wear that jersey, you don't always live up to the reputation. And it takes a while for those players to really understand what's required at international football. So I know there will also be the conversation of, did we pick enough youngsters? Do we have a succession plan? The structures is an issue because Walter Steenbock had a blueprint. He was doing really well. We were seeing what was happening within AFCON. We cannot be in a position that come 2030, we're not qualifying for another World Cup. We have to be consistently there. Even if we are qualifying for 4 or 5 World Cups in a row and we're not getting past the group stages, but at least we have a core group of players that know what it's like to be playing at that tournament.
13: Have we been fair to the coach? Because since we started in this tournament, listeners have been coming hard. I mean, one of the listeners called in today and said he was just chilling there, relaxing. He wasn't pouncing up and down. You know, especially in the first half, Have we been fair? I mean, he got us to this point. So clearly he's done something good.
14: When you are great, excellence is the next thing we demand from you. Yeah. And that's what South Africa has been demanding from the coach. I, for one, was upset as well because I know how Hugo Bruce is able to be structured and think critically and come up with a plan that will suit the style we want to play and how we want to compete. So it is fair for South Africans to feel like that. For the past 6 years, Bafana Bafana didn't fill up stadiums. Bafana Bafana had lost hope. Fans, when you say Bafana Bafana, like, I mean, I sing baby, right? I sing baby cricket and all of that. But for the past 4 years, Bafana Bafana has come out and has shown that we can compete in Africa. Nigeria knows they cannot come into our backyard and just do however they please. Any team in Africa, even club level, they know they can't just bulldoze our boys from South Africa. So the fans knew what Hugo Bruce is capable of, what the boys are capable of, because he showed us we are a weapon. So if when we didn't, it's like we were just holding on to the gun and saying, at the right time we'll shoot, and we didn't even take a aim to shoot. That's why South Africa and everybody's had an uproar to say, no, we should have gone and then played our own way, our own style. But also, because we just want results at that time, we forget how did it lead up for us to go to the World Cup. We haven't won a single match this year. The last game we played against Cameroon, we lost in AFCON in the round of 16. And then you look at the friendlies that we've played. We've drawn, we've lost. We haven't won a single match, which means the confidence was a bit low. And hence, it speaks to how the coach wanted to start. Let's start defensively to be organized and strong. If you are able to block punches that are coming at you, when you eventually take a jab and hit right hook, you know that you're strong. You know, so that's what we were demanding from him, to say, aye, but Matala, why sing I the way we are used to playing? See, losing Aleandela, but we forget also there's a lot at stake. You don't want to kill your team in how they'll get annihilated in the game. You also want to be able to go back to your, you know, default settings and say, we are able to play like this. We are able to compete and do that. Because even a Cape Verde that drew against Spain, they didn't play 4-2-2. They didn't play three at the back. They had five. They had blocked. They didn't even have too many shots on target because they were there to defend and say, we're playing against a great team in the world. We cannot go out there bare and say we can compete pound to pound. So it's a fair judgment from their fans and all of that. However, you cannot go beyond seeing that the boys tried. And it's because we love the team. We want to see them succeed, and we know what we are capable of. Because Masu confident, there's no way of backing down and saying maybe and being timid. No, you come out outright and you say, bring on whoever you want.
13: We're doing a World Cup roundtable this morning, reflecting on the tournament so far. Let me go to your calls on 011-883-0702. Cindy, let's start with you in Kagiso. Good morning.
16: Good morning, Clement.
13: Clement,
16: you know, I don't want to sound negative, but whoever says Bafana Bafana played well yesterday, I would disagree with them. Because we're in a game of World Cup. We need points to move. Got 1 point. How can we celebrate a point? It doesn't help us at all. It's a point. And yesterday, what I've observed about Bafana Bafana, even in the first game, we had so much possession yesterday, more than the first game. But yet, most of that possession were in our own half, playing with the goalkeeper. Even when we were 1-0 down, we were playing with our goalkeeper, starting the game from the back. We hardly go forward. How many shots at goals did we have in that position? Probably four shots of goals in that position. We had five corners, but we didn't use them. So for me, we can't celebrate mediocre, really. They were supposed to win yesterday, and Korea is more stronger than Czech, if you can check. With 1 point, we now need a win, which we could have made do us ourselves a favor yesterday, knowing that in the last game, at least we can concentrate on a win or a draw.
13: Got you. Cindy Lane Kagiso, thank you. Maxwell in Pretoria, what do you think?
17: Credit must be given where it's due, Clement. I'll start with the DSTV Disky Challenge. I think talks must have following that situation. If Dr. Ivan Khosa, they didn't put that thing, where we had Mbokazi, Mba, Tankata, Mofokeng, Modiba, Apolis. A lot of players that they were playing last night there, they came from that development. Look at Safa, what they've done. Safa, they did nothing. So look at Bruce when he came here at Clement. He did a wonderful job. We qualified for the two AFCON, of which we were not qualifying when Bruce was here. We even qualified for the World Cup since we hosted it 16 years down the line. So let's give credit where it's due. We might have made wrong tactics against the first game of Mexico, but yesterday the boys come with gun blazing against a European team, where a point for me, it's more than anything, I'm satisfied. If it happens, we go and beat Korea, then we qualified. It may, history in the making, we'll be qualifying for the first time in a knockout stage. The hope is not yet lost. We can be critical and otherwise, but at the end of the day, this Madala did us a lot of good job, Clement.
13: Maxwell in Pretoria, thank you so much. I'll get Simpiwe and Tolagele to respond. On our Across the Desk feature this morning, we're reflecting on the World Cup so far. And if you've been following this tournament, I'd like to hear from you. Give us a call. Send us a WhatsApp voice note. We've got Simpiwe Lulu in studio with us, former Banyana Banyana captain, soccer coach, football analyst on SuperSport, and Tolagele Ganga, who's our sports anchor and reporter here at Eyewitness News. Any reflections on what the listener said before the headlines? One said, we're celebrating mediocre. Another one says, we've got to give credit where it's due.
15: I'll start. I'll start with the mediocre one. Guys, after 16 years, we cannot expect to waltz into the World Cup. Ronan Williams said it best, where he was like, that after that first game, they saw that there's another level to the World Cup, because these players have been there, they've done it, they're used to playing it. Debza was crying yesterday from just singing the national anthem. He hadn't even started the game. So that tells you that he even said in his post-match, as a boy growing up, he never thought he'd be at the World Cup. He's scoring his first goal. So beyond us as football fans expecting our team to win everything, these players are also dealing with their own emotions of having worked this hard to be 29, 30 and making your debut at a World Cup, because you would have thought that it'd be a regular thing after you had watched your nation host the tournament. But also, they are experienced players that are used to doing this week in, week out. For the likes of Hakimi, for the likes of Messi, for the likes of Ronaldo, this is just another tournament. It just so happens that it has the name of the World Cup. But for Adebza, Arile, it's the first time they're playing it. So they're kind of trying to soak it all in. Yes, the Box have set a really high standard in one sport that we expect to be translated into every other sport. But we have to be realistic that a team that has never played at a FIFA World Cup cannot all of a sudden expected to bulldoze the likes of a Mexico. Even if Mexico don't play well, at the end of the day, they have a whole nation who gets to sing their name, who are supporting them,
13: cheering them,
15: the 12th man to lift them when times are difficult. Czechia, yes, they don't have the big names, but they have players that are playing in the big European leagues that has taught them experience. South Korea, we've all seen the video of them training. We've seen the video of how they put so much effort into making sure players are physically prepared for the game. We've had the arguments, especially when our clubs go into the CAF competitions, where you see the physicality, especially of the North American teams, where a lot of our players are just being pushed off the ball. Can you imagine that once you get to a World Cup, players are doing that week in, week out? Even that is a shock to their system, because they're not used to that level of conditioning.
14: And I mean, to add on that as well, I wouldn't say it's fair to say we're a disappointment. However, when you're demanding excellence, then I can go with the first caller to say it really isn't us celebrating mediocre, but it is us celebrating the fact that we were able to redeem ourselves in such a confident way, in such a way that we gave hope to the rest of the boys that are on the bench at home, and the youngsters that are striving to be in that Bafana team. Because let's think about it, we're a third world country, and in that, how many African teams have won the World Cup? Only Morocco has gone to a semi-final in 2022. What do the structures of Morocco look like? Where do these players come from? And I'm saying we demand excellence in a sense that these players need to understand the stage and the level that once you go into the AFCON twice back-to-back, now you are going to the World Cup. Also, personally, individually, you need to step up as well to say, I'm no longer just training once and it's it. Mm. After that, we're going to the mall. No. What else can I do to make sure I hit the gym a lot more? My nutrition, my lifestyle changes because you are hitting a different level. It's a different game, ball game altogether. Spain didn't win the first game. Portugal didn't win the first game. Mm. Senegal, as a champion in Africa, they didn't win the first game. So, Tina, why? You know, and it's not us saying that we shouldn't be hard on the boys. We should be because we are demanding so much more from them. And I mean, if you look at us, where are we ranked? 60th. Mm. And where is Czechia ranked? Much higher than us. So those are the things you look at. This is not just mini club football. No, it is the world football. Because even when you look at Ivory Coast, they won against Ecuador, 34th ranked. What does it look like for the next game? Ghana, they are ranked 74th and they won against Panama, whom we didn't win against. However, you are looking at us, we go, we play Ghana, we beat them. So it's a game of football that is different. So to the second caller, I love what he says, which the development speaks volume. And the development is just development. It's not just development in academies. It's competitive football that we get to see week in and out. Those boys that were exposed in the DDC, it means that they've been competing and striving to get to the highest level. The team that wins that league gets to go overseas and play big teams, your Man Cities, your Man U's and all of that. And Stellenbosch is one of those teams that has given us players coming out of South Africa. Pirates now has won it. It means that Aborile have set a standard. You know, SuperSport has done it before. Okon comes from there. Even Aronwin comes from those setups as well. It's a matter of us saying we need to demand more from the grassroots going all the way up so that we are consistently competing, because Africa is seen as countries that are just adding numbers. No, we didn't get those 10 spots in J. We got them on merit. And that's why you're seeing the results that you are seeing now, because we are there to compete. We are not there to participate. We are competing. Czechia could have hit us with five. With those set pieces, how tall and all of that, because everybody was like, yours, Zlane, Czechia, Utingi, step later to mark defenders and strikers in there. But as short as we are, I mean, you look at Apollos, he's 159. He's almost as tall as me. He's almost as tall as the corner flag. But what did he do? He got onto the field and he played. We played to our strength. So that is something you look at and say, we've actually improved from us not have only having one shot at goal to having four shots on target where the goalkeeper actually made saves. That is a big leap in how we improved in our performance.
13: Yeah, we've got Simpiwe Dlulu and Tholakele Mkanga in studio this morning on our Across the Desk feature as we reflect on the World Cup tournament so far. And I want us to look at the other teams now. Like, who are the favorites to win the World Cup? I mean, France seemed to be the current betting favorites at the top of the odds board. Spain, Argentina, what are you looking at?
15: Especially after the first round of games, I'd definitely say France. Possibly England could be one of the dark horses. With France, I think 2022 still lingers very much in the memory. And Kylian Mbappe, for all of his shortcomings at club level, when he wears the blue shirt, he thrives off being in that national team. And it seems like Didier Deschamps builds the team around him and the rest of the players do well in making sure that they complement his game to make sure that he's playing his best possible game for the team to be successful. Messi, because it's his last game, his last tournament, he's probably looking to make sure that Argentina can qualify back-to-back, because there's always, especially in Argentina, they always have that debate about who's the better player between him and Diego Maradona. And I think he'll feel like, okay, I can edge him a little bit by winning that second World Cup. England, with England, I always feel like it's just our English Premier League bias that has us thinking that England are a good team. Harry Kane, unbelievable talent. Jude Bellingham, unbelievably talented. But I don't know if cohesively there's enough in them as a team that if those two don't play well, the rest of the team can lift the mood. And then Portugal, I don't know what they're going to do about that Ronaldo problem, hey?
13: Yeah.
15: That is the biggest issue, where I think after Qatar, he should have stepped away and allowed the team to kind of rebuild itself. But you can tell that after Haaland started with the brace, after Mbappe got the brace, after Messi's got the hat-trick, it was like in his head, he was like, okay, it's my sixth World Cup. I've broken a new record. And I also want to be with the rest of the Golden Boot chasers to make sure that I'm doing well in this tournament. So I think those five would always be in and amongst the conversation. And then of the African teams, probably Morocco have the best chance of possibly being amongst the semi-finalists, quarter-finalists, so that Africa itself can also show. Because the coach did mention that the rest of the world is kind of looking at this expanded tournament and saying Africa's making up the numbers. Mm. Even the UEFA president had come out last week to say, for him, he feels like the tournament has created more meaningless games because all of a sudden Africa have a bigger contingent. Because the biggest argument against having an expanded tournament is the European nations who feel like they should be having more representation.
13: Mm.
15: But if this is world football, you need to include the rest of the world.
13: Mm. Must be fair.
14: It's 54 countries in Africa, excuse me. We're one of the biggest continents in the world. Like, you know, so... And these 10 teams that have been there, like I said, they, all of them have won the AFCON except Cape Verde, who came in and are taking over. You know, they are on a dot in an island, then you don't think they exist, and they're there. They're showing up. They're not just making up numbers. So already we are up against the norm.
15: Yeah.
14: You know, we are disruptive as Africa. I mean, they are looking at us and thinking we can't compete. Even Senegal, you know, they might have lost against France, but you could see that they were competing, scoring a goal and all of that. You look at Cote d'Ivoire, they, you know, winning, Ghana winning. And I'm also looking at how we are able to put these 10 teams into the conversation to say they are coming in there, they are competing, they are playing. And I'm happy that you're speaking about Morocco because everybody thought Brazil would just come in and wallop Spain. Morocco. Excuse me. We were competing pound to pound. We scored a goal and an excellent goal. Vinicius Junior, we didn't see him in there. Rafinha, we didn't see him there. Now they have to think about who's the next star that will step up. African teams are not a one-dimensional team that they are only relying on, you know, one player, Hakimi, only to perform, but it's a collective, and that's what we are bringing there. And all these players are key players in their clubs because all over the world they are populated, they are key players in their clubs, they are winning Champions League, they are competing in Europa and all of that. So it just shows you we are not just picking numbers in there. And you mentioned Morocco. I'm seeing Senegal going past the group. I do see Cote d'Ivoire, they've won. I do see Ghana going through. And with that also, at Tunisia have fired their coach, but have Renard.
15: He loves the World Cup appearance.
14: Yeah. He's there. He's the same coach that beats Argentina in their first game with Qatar. So it means they are going for the best coaches. It's not just, you know, we are there for vibes. And that for me is exciting. Also, you look at the hosts, Canada, they won yesterday by 6 goals after a draw. That just shows you that they are stepping up now. Mexico, the hosts, I do see them going to the next round. However, I don't see them going all the way. Maybe the U.S. can go up to a quarterfinal because they've been solid in their performance. The first half for them wasn't as great, but in the second half, they started picking up and scoring all those goals. It just showed you that longevity and the experience of understanding that in the first half, you are acclimatizing. In the second half, you pick up, because we also saw in the games yesterday, most of the games, goals came up. Later. Switzerland in the second half, you know, Bosnia, they tried to come back with that. It was difficult. So also other teams I'm looking at, Japan and then the Netherlands. They are two teams that drew against each other, scoring two goals apiece. That was class, because that's the game. That's what we are looking at when you come into the World Cup. England, it might be coming into their hometown, not the World Cup, I doubt.
13: Yeah.
14: Okay. I doubt.
13: Let's start with your WhatsApps on 0727021702.
18: Clement, I think for African teams, it's about national pride, representing us globally, and also a continental empowerment. And you should also give credit to teams like Bafana Bafana, Ivory Coast, Ghana, Morocco, Cape Verde, also DR Congo. Remember, Ghana, they've managed to win their game, and also I put my money on Morocco only because of Saibari, anonymous again in Matlosa.

0: needs, right? We don't need to fold under pressure. The upcoming game, I think we're going to win it because the boys are more confident. They are playing their own football. And as things stand, I think the even the big teams are also struggling.
1: Cut abruptly there.
2: Good morning, Clement. All I'm saying is if South Korea blinks, they will get a hiding. They should never blink. I think we stand a good chance if we play the way we played yesterday. The only thing that bothered me yesterday was composure in front of goals. If we can just relax in front of goals and take our chances, we can beat Korea easily. We really stand a good chance. And the fact that our coach listened and changed, he was not stubborn. He didn't force things when they were not working. I like the fact that immediately when we came back for the second half, he brought in Mofokeng. That was a good substitute. So if they blink, I tell you, South Korea will get a hiding. Lerato.
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3: 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But for one young South African innovator, it's also a way to help make communities safer. On the tech feature, standing in for Relebogile Maboja on 702 Afternoons, Kgomotso Modise spoke to Bohlale Mphahlele, founder and creator of the Alerting Earpiece. It's a discreet safety device designed to help people get assistance quickly in an emergency. They discussed what inspired the invention, the challenges of turning an idea into reality, and how innovation can be used to tackle issues affecting communities across the country. Here's Kgomotso Modise in conversation with Bohlale Mphahlele. Let's take a listen.
9: Time for our tech feature. I'm really looking forward to the conversation today. Of course, the show today is youth themed, and today we are highlighting youth in tech. And we've got an

0: innovator, a really dynamic young lady who has been doing amazing work in the tech space. So South Africa's ongoing challenges with crime and gender-based violence have inspired a new generation of innovators who are developing practical solutions that enhance personal safety. And one such innovator is the lovely Buhlale Mphahlele. She is the founder and innovator of the Alerting Earpiece. It's a discreet safety device that is designed to help users quickly seek assistance during emergencies. And how cool it is this? It is an earring. So it looks like an earring. And you would be very unsuspecting if you were to see the person or another person wearing it. And they're able to use that when they are in danger. She's on the line now, joining us on the show this afternoon to tell us more. Buhlale, good afternoon. Thank you so much for your time.
1: Hi, Khumoso. How are you?
0: I'm very well, thank you. How are you?
1: Great. Happy Youth Day.
0: Happy Youth Day to you, too. I hope that you are spending this day, thinking about the sacrifices that were made by the young people.
1: Mm-hmm.
0: I'm really intrigued by your innovation, Buhlale. In fact, when I was reading about this, I was thinking, who comes up with this? Only a really brilliant person who is a dynamic individual, but also who is socially aware. So I want you to start by telling me about the Alerting Earpiece, because I've seen pictures of it and it just looks like an earring, but it's so much more.
1: Yeah, so Alerting Earpiece is an earring. It's more like a device that can be worn. But the first prototype is an earring. So how it works is that it helps eradicate the chances of human trafficking, gender-based violence, and other social-related issues. So when the victim is being victimized, what they do is they have to press the button on the surface of the earring that will be disguised as a design of an earring. And then it will open up to a small camera, capture the face of the perpetrator, and then after that, it will take all those videos and all those captions and recordings and send it to the police and officials, and that can assist. And then it also send it to family members who have been connected. Mm. All the devices are connected to the device itself, and they will use those tracking locations to locate where you are and also to assist and know the whereabouts of the victim.
0: Mm. And I mean, you created this when you were still in school. What prompted and inspired this? I mean, I'm very aware, it's clear that this is because you are socially aware about the issues of gender-based violence and crime. But what prompted this in you to create this earpiece?
1: Well, at 16, my father, like I always say, my father was one person who he still does it up to this day. When we get home, we watch the news every day at 7 p.m. Mm. So he always says that the news makes you more aware of, you know, your surrounding and how you can also, you know, impact the world and, you know, contribute to whatever the problems that are happening within the community that you are within. So by watching the news, I realized that there's a lot of human trafficking, gender-based violence, and other social-related issues. So I took it upon myself to be part of the change and not be part of the victims of gender-based violence. Mm. Hence, I created Alerting Earpiece. And before Alerting Earpiece, I was actually a radio presenter. I was volunteering back home at a community local station for a youth show. So I think I was always one person who was intrigued and who is more inclined about serving the community.
0: Yeah.
1: So when I thought of Alerting Earpiece, I knew it was something that I had to do to make sure that I bring hope and also courage to the people who have lost confidence in, you know, Ubuntu. And I believe that, you know, the same thing that the youth of 1976 were fighting for, which is Ubuntu.
0: Mm.
1: So, yes, I believe that, Alerting Earpiece is the new innovation that will bring courage to the people, that will bring hope to those who have lost faith in Ubuntu.
0: Yeah. And where does teenage Bohlale even start? Because you've got this amazing idea, you know, it starts as an idea. But we often hear about careers in tech and all the, you know, opportunities available to young people. But not many young people know where to start in order to see their dream, their innovation, their ideas come into fruition. So where did you start?
1: You know, I'm one person who always says, use what you have, because I know how powerful that is. I'm just a rural girl. I started, you know, with using recyclable materials because that's what I had at that time to make a prototype. So innovation doesn't matter where you're from or like what circumstances you were born in. What matters is how you can contribute to the world and help solve a problem that you have recognized within a certain category or industry.
0: Yeah.
1: So Bohlale, the teenage Bohlale really started with, you know, what she has. She didn't have much, but she believed that if you have a passion and the hope, and I still believe today that if you still have, you know, the passion and hope of making a difference within the community, you will find a way of, you know, using what you have and contributing to the world.
0: Yeah. And I can imagine, Bohlale, that as a young woman as well, you may have experienced a lot of barriers. I think it's no secret that it is, you know, that much more difficult for young black women to break into certain spaces. So how did you go about addressing those? But also, what did those barriers, if any, what did they look like for you?
1: For me, as a young teenage girl who was born in the rural, financial struggles was one of the problems that I've, you know, faced. And also not knowing, you know, the etiquette around, you know, the tech world, how to find some of the things, and also the money just to buy data and also do more research, better research, and how to, you know, put yourself out there so that the right people will find you. So I there has been, you know, a lot of challenges by, like I said, believing that, you know, you can start with what you have and the right people will see you really works and really, you know, it's a huge difference in the journey itself.
0: And I think we're experiencing a bit of an awakening just in this, you know, tech space. And many of us are trying to figure it out. We're learning about careers in tech. We're learning about what they look like, what the opportunities are. What do you think young people should know about the tech space and innovation as they also seek to explore, you know, innovations like you have created?
1: What I want them to know is that what they have is efficient enough to change the world. They should never doubt what they have now because of the problems that they're having financially of making it viable. Because I also, you know, faced problems of having people who are experts within the tech world who told me that what I'm doing is not possible, but just by pushing and also just knowing how many people I can help and bring much hope within the community with this prototype, I think that's what kept me going. So I tell them to keep going, look for opportunities, look for ways in which align with what you are doing. And never listen to what other people say, because some of the people are just imposing their challenges and imposing, you know, what they have experienced when they were trying to build something new. That's about it. I'll say start with what you have and the right people will see you.
0: Yeah.
1: But still, put yourself out there and join science competition. Join those competitions within schools that will make your idea to be out there, to be known to the world, so that the right people can help you.
0: Yeah.
1: Even if it doesn't happen, you know, even if it doesn't happen at that time, just keep going. One day, something will happen.
0: And that mindset, that resilience from you has earned you recognition as a Forbes Woman, or as part of Forbes Women Africa. I believe it's the Young Achiever Award in 2026 that you received. Speak to me about that moment for you, because I'm sure it's a massive highlight.
1: Oh, man, that was one of the most iconic moments in my life, because, you know, in that moment, I reflected on the journey when I was starting as a young individual with much passion of, you know, changing the world and also bringing the little change that I believe will help women within our communities have confidence.
2: 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To hear more conversations from across the 702 lineup, visit primemediaplus.com or download the Prime Media Plus app, or catch 702 Afternoons on YouTube as well. It's the 702 podcast. Good to have you along. Good evening.
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4: With a wrap of your eyewitness news, I'm Khumbuzile Tabete. The Electoral Commission of South Africa says more than 90% of eligible voters who registered during this weekend registration drive for the November local government elections did so in person at voting stations across the country. The Commission says KwaZulu-Natal and the Eastern Cape recorded the highest registration activity, followed by Gauteng and Limpopo. IEC Osai Mamabolo says citizens can still register online.
5: Online registrations remains available beyond the weekend as an additional modality of registration. The Commission will announce the outcome of the voter registration weekend at a media briefing on Monday, 22nd June 2026 at 1400 hours at Election House in St. Jeroen.
4: The killing of political figures in separate incidents this voter registration weekend in the Eastern Cape, Western Cape and Gauteng has drawn condemnation. Police have confirmed the murder of a ward councillor in Zwide in Gqeberha. The 45-year-old was gunned down inside his office. In the Eastern Cape, DA activist and by-election candidate Sinovuyo Jokwe was shot dead on her way home after taking part in a voter registration campaign in Dunoon. Police have since launched a manhunt for the killers in both incidents. The DA has put up a 50,000 rand reward for information regarding Jokwe's murder. Meanwhile, the IEC in the Western Cape has assured voters that safety at voting stations in that province is being effectively managed by the Provincial Joint Operational and Intelligence Structure. The Commission says the Policing Alliance is mandated to identify and monitor potential hotspots and investigate election-related crimes. It says while incidents of crime will happen, the IEC is satisfied with the arrangements it has with the provincial law enforcement agencies. In Gauteng, police are investigating the murder of two MK party members in Bekkersdal on Gauteng's West Rand. The party says Mzwakile Zungu and Siyabonga Mabaso were active members in the municipality. Their bodies were discovered by police with multiple gunshot wounds after residents reported hearing gunfire. The killings mark the third incident involving political figures during this voter registration weekend. The Home Affairs Department says operations during the voter registration weekend ran smoothly, with thousands of South Africans visiting their offices to apply and collect smart ID cards. According to the department, over 6,000 new smart ID card applications were processed, while about 3,700 cards were collected. The department says only 115 temporary ID certificates were issued, indicating that most citizens already have valid identification documents. Department spokesperson is Tulani Mavuso.
6: The volumes of green ID book is very low. So the ones that I think citizens are collecting the most are the smart ID cards. So we encourage people to continue to come to our offices to collect.
4: And finally, expelled MK Party members Duduzile Zuma Sambudla and Tlamulo Ndlela believe their expulsion from the organization was illegal. Zuma Sambudla and Ndlela were kicked out of the MK Party last week on the basis of gross misconduct. The party claims that the two participated in planning the funeral of late party member Muzin Chingila, despite being ordered not to do so by national officials. Ndlela, who was the organization's spokesperson, is also accused of holding an unsanctioned media briefing on the 16th of May. The pair has indicated they will be challenging the expulsion in court. Your weather: Gauteng will be partly cloudy with temperatures. Johannesburg starting at a low of 7, peaking at 16. Vereeniging at a low of 8, peaking at 17. Pretoria, 9, peaking at 18. Cape Town will be cloudy with isolated showers and rain accompanied by northwesterly winds with temperatures starting at a low of 15, peaking at 17. I'm Khumbuzile Thabete, and that's a wrap of your Eyewitness News.
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2: It is indeed. 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On Shift Happens Podcast with Richard Sutton, the focus is on the experience that shape who we are and the lessons we learn along the way. In this episode, Richard sat down with beloved comedian and performer Mark Lottering for a heartfelt conversation about resilience, community, and finding joy through life's challenges. Mark reflected on his upbringing, the people who supported him through difficult times, and how laughter has become both his passion and his purpose. He also shared why connection, kindness, and understanding people's stories matter more than ever. Here's Richard Sutton in conversation with Mark Lottering on Shift Happens.
10: Mark, what an honor, privilege. I watched your Hall of Fame speech. Very funny. Oh, by the way, very funny. And you accepted the award. The whole room laughed. You had them in hysterics. But the one thing you said was, awards cannot define who you are. That's what every loser says. So it made me think. And I've been reflecting on this since I watched it. If it's not the recognition, what keeps you going?
11: When you feel the energy from that audience, when you feel love from that audience, it just takes you to another place. No money can buy that. So when you ask me what keeps me going, if it's not awards, and I believe that I should be having many more awards than what I do have, because I'm really phenomenal at what I do.
10: That's exactly what you said.
11: but imagine you define yourself around that, you know, you can't. So it's the people.
10: The people.
11: It's the audience. And yesterday I thought, because I've got to go tonight, I have to talk at a faculty for Achievers Awards. And there are people in the room who are going to be getting awards. And yesterday I thought that, you know, what am I going to say about this? Because how do I really feel about this? And I thought, to get an award, it's the cherry on the cake. But the cake is still lekker without the cherry. The cherry is just decoration. You know, but you are that lekker cake. And you've got to show up every day and be your fabulous self, irrespective of whether somebody's going to acknowledge what you do or award you for what you do, because most of the time it's not going to happen.
10: So it's so amazing you say it, because we're so fixated on the destination. Like, our life is about the destination. We lose sight of the journey.
11: Yeah.
10: So what a lot of what you said is about the journey. And there was a famous coach in the US. He was struggling with his team, like real underdogs. And he went to a psychiatrist within his faculty of one of the universities. And he said, what should I do? And the psychiatrist said, all I want you to do is focus on the moment. Moment by moment. Don't focus on the score. Don't focus on the outcome. Moment by moment. Turned out to be one of the best teams over time in history, just off that principle. But another thing that really struck a chord with me now, right now, is our motivations in life can be self-growth, self-development, accolades, can be community, it can be contribution to others, it can be excellence as we define it, perfection doesn't exist really, but, or it can be like real social movements and social change. And I think with that audience interplay, it really reflects contribution. It's about making a difference to everyone who's taken the time, not even paid the ticket, but taken the time to walk in and be moved and transported by what you have to say and show. And so it's amazing. Sure. But I want to dive into the boy who grew up in retreat, son of a Pentecostal pastor. I want to know about that boy, not the performer that you've become, the master, the kid in that house, in that world. What was he like?
11: Sure, it's an interesting one, because I have one brother, and it's just the two of us. And my father was the pastor of a church, as you correctly say. So he was devoted to the church. And my mother comes from a time in the world and a generation where she was the pastor's wife. So you kind of sacrifice your own identity. And so we spent a lot of time in church as kids. And when we came home, it was a Christian upbringing. But what I do remember is that there was never a lot of friction. And I think I still carry that with me in life. I don't believe in business, in going to a meeting or in being or in putting a show together. I don't believe in chaos.
10: There was no friction, but was there joy?
11: You only know when you become an adult and you work through a lot of stuff that maybe, you know, what you perceive to be joy, things could always have been a bit better. But you said earlier on today, this weird thing of perfection, it doesn't really exist. So I think when I growing up, it was great. And I don't think it could have been another way for me, because especially with me growing up in retreat on the Cape Flats, because coming from that home with just the four of us, the parents being devoted to church, but there being no chaos, but there being lots of time for laughter, because I come from a family where people loved laughing, especially getting together on a Sunday afternoon in whatever auntie's lounge. Lots of laughter and mimicking others and talking about the neighbors. So I think that's where my skills came from to observe people. But I do know that I grew up with, although my parents, I don't think they were hands-on as the textbooks today would require for parents to be, because they were devoted to God. But there was a lot of love, and I knew that it existed, because you soon realize, because of what other people call you, that you are a gay child, that you're different. And that, obviously, for me, I could have been a lot more shattered than what I should have been, because when my mother saw me and when my father saw me, it was just their prized child, Mark. So in that way, strangely enough, although it was the Pentecostal church full of doctrine, there was just no judgment from the home life. So I kind of felt protected in that way, because when I went out there and you found yourself at primary school, the boy Mark was mocked, emotionally attacked, But somehow, and, you know, I would say it's because of the love from family, I never, ever crumbled. I never became smaller because of that. But I quickly learned, you know, and I think every gay child watching this or gay adult watching this who remembers being a gay child is you become strong very, very quickly.
10: For certainly forced to.
11: Yeah.
10: But, you know, just an interesting observation, and the observation is it centers around resilience. And resilience is about reinvention, adaptability. It's not so much grit and persistence. We sometimes misconstrue it. And what a lot of people ask me is, how do we create a resilient child? How do we create a child that can move through life, through all the chaos and the uncertainty and the challenges and the expectations, the demands, the failures, the setbacks and lack of conformity? How do we create that for a child? And I only have one answer for them. It's different in adults. Adults have a bigger suite. Safety. The child must feel safe at home.
11: Amen.
10: And what you described there was this incredible safety. But just, you know, a question on the side. You mentioned earlier that your mom was kind of playing the role.
11: Yes.
10: In terms of her and her friends, the woman around the kitchen table, what did you see? Were they holding things? Was there this weight that they had to carry that you were aware of?
11: I remember food, and I remember my mom and her friends getting together when I was at home and still a lighty, still a kid. There would be maybe a prayer meeting during the day before the lemon meringue was being brought out, which is how my character, one of the first characters that I did was a character called Auntie Mel. And the reason that character did so well with audiences and still does.
10: Based on your mom?
11: Based on my mom and her friends is because of the memory that you're asking me about now. Because Auntie Mel, walks onto stage, if you can say walks on, I mean struts on. And people scream with laughter, not necessarily because the punchlines are dropping, but I look at the audience and a lot of them are sitting like this because they are remembering that. And that comes with a lot because, you know, Auntie Mel has got no filter, but there's also, because she would say things like, you know, to the ladies around the lounge, which I heard at that time as a little boy, of, you know, what's happening in the road, whose husband is working night shift, and then there's another Ford Cortina parked in front of that house when he's working night shift. And it would be, no, it's not a Skinner session. We're not talking about people, but we have to share this so we know what to pray for. So,
10: last take
11: on yes, it. So, that's the attack of Auntie Mel, sort of. And, you know, and when I brought it on to say, I didn't even know it was my own therapy of dealing with those memories. Fortunately, I could address it and am able to still address these things under the banner of comedy. So, you know, earlier on, I made reference to that there was so much laughter there, but in the kitchen, it was the ladies and it was food. It was a lot of talk about what's going on down the road and in the neighborhood. And I'm very aware of the fact now that I grew up in a time where we didn't have access to people like you, you know, making sense of all the madness or talking about, survival tools, or we didn't have access to textbooks about, but you know, there was no such thing of, an option to leave your marriage or an option to question, where you're at, or is my devotion to the church too much? Should I not be, you know, spending more time with these two boys? It was just a different time and a time of a lot of acceptance of a lot of stuff. And yet, in all of that, there was a happy childhood. I don't know about, you asked me about the boy Mark, and I don't know if you know, your emphasis is on Mark at home or Mark in the street, but my memories of Mark in the road, little boy Mark in the road, that was a lot of carefree times and joy. I remember, because now still my friends and I who are in touch from that time, we talk about, you know, because we didn't have tennis courts or any of that. So when Wimbledon was on, we'd go into the street and we'd make a court with the sand and, you know, do the court, and someone would be the umpire. The kid in the road, there was always some kid who was privileged who had the bats, not even tennis rackets. But that kid, you know, she had to, you had to make sure that they were winning all the time. Because if there was going to be a fight, they would leave with everything. I'm taking my bat and I'm taking my balls. But there was joy even in that, in being able to just, you know, makeshift tennis courts, playing in the street and doing whatever. So I think, when I talk about my childhood now, particularly to those friends, I'm quite amazed by how happy we were.
10: There's one overarching theme. And when we confront with stress, which, and today there's no shortage of stress. It's really endemic. There's different strategies. We can regulate ourselves. You know, we can do the breathing, the yoga and the meditation. And we can change our perception of stress. We can look after our health a little bit better. And we saw that with COVID. But what you've described is more powerful than all of them combined. And that is that in our ancestral past, whenever we handled challenge or discomfort in our lives, we did it as a community. And what you've described there is this richness. Yes, it's complicated. Yes, there's challenges. Yes, it's hard some days. Yeah, we have interpersonal dynamics, but we've got each other.
11: Yeah.
10: We've lost that. We've lost this. We have a virtual community, but it's not community. And community brings about huge hormonal changes, neurochemical changes. So we're expressing a molecule called oxytocin. It makes us feel confidence and fearless, and we empathetic and we compassionate and we connect to others and we strive. And when we lose connection, we don't strive. And we start focusing on our own inner universe, and ultimately it starts to implode. But the humor that you have, the humor that you found, now it's a profession. What did you use it for then?
11: I didn't know then. You know, you obviously don't think that in my life, in my adult life, I would eventually become, I would turn into someone who gets paid to tell jokes. But I think, you know, there were many families back then who just, laughter was very important. And it was a way of, you knew that if you were going to get together, there would be lots of laughter. And so it was not necessarily a conscious thing, but I have clear memories of always having the need to tell a funny story and to diffuse what could potentially be
10: tension,
11: conflict. I have clear memories of the need to always do that, sure, and the yearning to always want that. And just to juxtapose, you know, having said that, I also have very clear memories of then walking into a situation where there was conflict and the knot in my stomach. Yeah. Because that uncle was having an argument with that niece and I just wanted to die.
10: So it was a vehicle. It was like a lever where you can influence the room and shape the room and change perspectives and just discharge.
11: But I remember being really, really upset by
10: conflict.
11: Yes. And one day I saw, my cousin was seeing a guy and she brought him along on an outing and he slapped her. And I'll never forget it. It was at Tukai Forest. And I could not believe, it was the first time I saw one human being physically And a man at that slap woman. It was the first time in my life actually seeing it.
10: How did you deal with that?
11: I was traumatized, and I remember writing a letter to her, you know, and saying to her how upset I was by that when I was a kid.
2: Mm.
11: And how could I help her, you know, because she shouldn't be in that situation.
10: What's made you so empathetic? I mean, you're young yourself. It's happening to someone else. It's impactful, but what shifts in you internally to feel someone else's pain?
11: Well, bear in mind, I've never seen that at home. Never ever seen that at home. My father never raised his voice. And I think if my mother was giving my brother and I spanking, it would be filled with so much apology while she was doing it. So, because that really happened. Yeah. And so I think for me to, I don't know where that sense of discomfort came from. And maybe it's interesting now having this conversation, because perhaps that led to, this path because, you know, I've always shied away from comedians. It scared me because I always believe comedians have to be very skilled. And I always thought I was just a funny storyteller. But maybe that leads on to some of this, of what I do with my life now, which is to make sure that by the time people leave the space, if they've had any kind of interaction or engagement with me, that they are much happier than what they were when they came in. And that is why now it's so important for me, because now when I get messages from people, they go, you know, what a great time, what a liquor time. Because some people wait for you after the show, which is always a good sign, you know, and they tell you, I feel, you know, we just our stomachs are hurting. But I also get messages now with people, and this means so much to me, when people say, my dad was sick, and it's a terrible time for the family, because we knew, the doctor said 2 to 3 months. And on his list was a Mark Lottering show. And then they bring him.
10: Sure.
11: And they write to me when the dad's passed on, and they go, this, our memory of him screaming with laughter is a memory we will treasure forever, because that's what he wanted to do.
10: So were you in tears when you read that kind of message?
11: I'm quite emotional now.
10: Yeah. I mean, it makes me quite emotional.
11: Because, yeah, that is, I think that's the important part of the work.
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2: 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Whether it's the human body, the world around us, or the science behind everyday life, no question is too big or too small. In this episode, Dr. Chris Smith explores the psychology of success and motivations, explains how our ability to manage pain changes over time, and answers a range of your science-related questions as well, from twins with different fathers to the possible causes of radio interference. Here's Lebogile Maboja with the naked scientist, Dr. Chris Smith.
14: Time for the naked scientist with Dr. Chris Smith. Happy Monday, Doctor. How are you doing? I'm very good. How are you?
15: I am doing well, Doctor, and I'm looking forward to getting some of these science questions in from everybody so that we can jump into all of that. Just in terms, Doctor, of the comrades, and I thought maybe you could weigh in here from a scientific a brain perspective. What would you say is the thing that, you know, when you surpass what the body is capable of doing and now it's the mind over matter? What's happening in a person's brain when they get to that point?
14: Well, it's all about motivation, isn't it? We know for a fact that when people want to do something, they tend to try harder, they try for longer, they dig deeper. And the key to sports psychology and sort of management psychology and success psychology is getting people to get themselves into that mindset of a can do, yet I can do this, I can triumph. And when you do, we know that there is this thing called a winner effect, which is when people are on a winning streak, they tend to consistently and continue to perform better. And it's probably because when you have the flip side of the coin and you're performing badly, you don't put your whole self into it, and you tend to think through, you tend to analyze more, you tend to censor your thoughts. What am I going to do next? Am I going to do this well? Am I going to do badly? And as a result, all of your processes slow down. You tend to think very carefully before you do anything, and it might buy you a few seconds of delay, which then buys your opposition an advantage. And so there's a whole range of different things that probably make a difference, but certainly being on a winning streak, feeling very confident, feeling that you are going to do well, puts you automatically at a massive advantage.
15: All right, and we take everybody's questions on Audible 1-888-30702 in the WhatsApp line 0727021702. One message says, Dr. Chris, is pain absolute or relative? Meaning, if my kid, who is 5, gets burnt by hot coals, does it affect them worse than it might an older person, notwithstanding that the layers of skin might be thicker? Does a kid experience headaches relative to their body size, or does it affect them as seriously as it would me?
14: I think our perception of pain is the same. So if you stick needles into your nervous system and record the barrage of impulses that are fired off by a nerve cell that's detecting tissue damage, which is what pain is, it is stimulation sufficient to damage tissue. It's noxious, and there are nerve cells in the skin, either very fine free nerve endings that can respond to the injury to tissue or to chemical injury. When they go off, you'll get exactly the same signals, whether you're young or old. But what differs is your ability to cope with that emotionally. Some people are more stoic. Some people can exert considerable emotional control over discomfort. Now, we know this because there have been various documentations over the years of people who've been in very stressful situations, and they will have awful injuries, but they're able to move through them, overcome them, and then not think about them at the time, and then only reflect on them later. For instance, it often is characteristic battlefield injuries. People will have terrible injuries at the time, but because their life depends on not responding to it, they're able to zone out and carry on. But the same injury in a different setting produces a very different reaction. And this gave rise to this idea of the so-called gate theory of pain by two scientists, Melzack and Wall, back in the 70s, 60s. And what they came up with was the idea that your higher centers in your brain, the areas of cognition where you plan things, make decisions, etc., can exert control over the upwards flow of pain into your nervous system. And there are various ways this might happen, but your body has its own pain gating system, which, if you engage that pain gating system, stops you being aware of these pain signals coming in from your body. They're still coming in, but you don't attend to them while that gate is closed. And this is the whole idea of the gate theory of pain. If you distract someone, if you think about things in a positive way, you can make people feel less pain than if they are focusing on the pain. Older people develop those skills, and people who are more emotionally developed rather than a young child tend to be better at coping with those sorts of things. So the pain is the same, but the ability to cope with it, to control it, and to therefore suppress it, tends to develop as we get older. And so that's why young kids fall over, bruise their knees, and they scream the house down. Whereas an older person would perhaps be a bit shocked, but they'd probably cope with the discomfort that bit better.
15: Okay, the next question says, how, Dr. Chris, does one mother give birth to twins of different fathers?
14: Right, okay. The way that we have a baby at all is that, and I hope I'm not spelling out too much that's new for people here, but the way we have a baby at all is that the woman's body produces from its ovaries an egg, and this egg is picked up by the fallopian tube or oviduct. The man contributes sperm, which swim up the oviduct, and they meet the egg in the top third of the oviduct, and fertilization takes place. That turns into an embryo. The embryo goes into the uterus, where the endometrium, the lining of the uterus, stimulated by the right hormones at the right cycle in the month, produce a receptive layer that the embryo can implant into and turn into a baby. That's the basic nuts and bolts of it. And if that happens in duplicate, there's no reason why you couldn't have another baby at the same time. And that's twins. You have two different eggs are ovulated from sometimes the same ovary, possibly the other ovary. And two sets of sperm fertilize two eggs, and therefore you have two babies. And that's how non-identical twins come along. So if a woman has sex with two different men, there'll be two loads of sperm, a mixed population of sperm in the woman's body. One lot from one man, one lot from another. They will compete with each other, swimming to try and find an egg. And if two eggs have been ovulated, then sperm from one man can fertilize one egg, sperm from the other man can fertilize the other egg. Hey presto, a twin pregnancy, but actually they're two different fathers. This is not the same as when you have identical twins. With an identical twin, you've only produced one egg fertilized by one sperm, and the ensuing embryo divides into two different entities, two separate babies, but they're genetically identical, hence they look the same, and they are impossible to tell apart genetically. That's a bit different.
15: All right, we take a quick break. When we come back, we continue. 011-883-0702, the WhatsApp line, 072-702-1702.
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12: The Naked Scientist.
15: 9 minutes to 3 o'clock. We continue with Dr. Chris Smith, the Naked Scientist. 011-883-0702 in the WhatsApp line, 072-702-1702. Matilda in Phelan's. Hi, go ahead.
16: Hi, guys. Might be a silly question. I have got an electrical portable radio, which stands next to my bed, okay? And I've got the earphones, and that's in my pillow, so I listen to the radio 24/7. Now, at midnight, I lose the signal. So I've got to lie my radio face down, and then the radio signal is back. And some nights, if I turn to the left, I get all on the radio, and if I turn to the right, it becomes it. So how can my body interfere with the signal, and why does the signal change after midnight?
15: Sure. Interesting one, Matilda. Thank you so much.
14: Thanks. Yeah, interesting one, Matilda. I don't know the answer, but let's have a think about what could be going on. You don't say whether this is an analog or a digital radio. Is this an analog radio, old-fashioned radio?
16: Yeah, it's the old radio.
14: And you wind a dial to tune it in to whatever. It's not a digital radio.
16: Yeah, that's the one, yeah.
14: Okay. Right. Well, these sorts of radios are more susceptible to interference. And the fact that it happens in a certain direction at a certain time of night, I'm minded and reminded of when I was living in Australia. I could watch a television program at a certain time of the day, and then it would suddenly go all squiffy. And I discovered that what was happening is that on a building site not so far away, a crane was being swung round and parked for the night. And the crane boom was right in line with my TV aerial, and it was soaking up all of the signal, which is why I then got all this interference. Whereas during the working day, the crane was swung around, so it wasn't blocking my signal. It might be that something is getting in the way of your signal, either that somebody is parking something, something's moving, or some other source of radio signal is being put in or activated around the same time. And
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2: One of the biggest stories in the financial world this past week was the long-awaited listing of SpaceX, Elon Musk's aerospace company. On the personal finance feature on The Money Show with Stephen Crotus, Stephen spoke to certified financial advisor and Galileo Capital co-founder Warren Ingram about what this listing could mean for investors, the risks that come with buying into a company at such high valuation, and whether the excitement surrounding SpaceX matches the investment case. They also looked at the importance of keeping emotions in check when investing and why a long-term view remains essential. Here's Stephen Rotters in conversation with Warren Ingram. Let's take a listen.
22: Warren Ingram, as you know, is a financial advisor and co-founder of Galileo Capital, and he is open to take your calls, your questions on 011-883-0702 and 021-446-0567. You might find it easier to ask your question on 072-702-1702 if you prefer to send us a voice note. Warren, we're talking about SpaceX this evening. Everyone's been talking about SpaceX. The largest initial public offering, the largest IPO in history. Everyone's been talking about Elon Musk, how it's the not just the leader in what it does, but really the only person who does what it does. It has been difficult for a long time to buy shares there. So I suppose the question is, how do we think about it now? I mean, Warren, it's quite a big topic, actually.
23: It's a massive topic, and there are a few big issues that run in parallel when we talk about this company, because a lot of people focus on Elon, and you get the groupies that think he's just phenomenal, and increasingly a kind of a growing audience of people who really don't like him. And you know, it started with politics, but certainly accelerated into kind of business as well. And you know, in the past, his other big company, Tesla, has suffered because of Elon's actions, you know, outside of the business world. So I think a lot of people are talking about this, the company, the person, And then all the records that it's broken. Mm. I mean, you know, to make him a trillionaire, I mean, it's going to put a huge target on his back, you know, even more so than at any time before. I think I'm not sure anybody has been as wealthy as he is now when we adjust for inflation. If they have, it's a very, very small number of people in the world.
22: This is going to be, a share that goes up and down. What do they call that? A roller coaster share.
23: It is. And I think we have very few parallels for something like this because the size of the business is just so enormous as it lists. But we can talk about a couple of companies that have done something similar in the past. I think the one thing to know is whenever a new company lists and it is hyped, it's usually a much smaller business, but very popular with investors and, you know, something that people want to own. And you know, buying in, if you're lucky enough, and very, very few people were, but if you're lucky enough to buy it before it lists, well done to you. But for the rest of us mortals, we tend to have to wait and then buy it, you know, as it gets onto the stock exchange. And I do think it's going to be one of those that, you know, it's either going to be phenomenally rewarding or incredibly disappointing. But I don't think there's going to be kind of a muddling along with this with SpaceX at all. I think it's too radical in the goals that it has, and led by someone who is so ruthless in his execution that he's either going to make it a spectacular success or absolutely make it a flop.
22: Mm. I mean, there's been a little bit of talk of the possibility, and I always use this word very carefully, of a bubble. I mean, people have talked about froth around AI, and if something like that would happen,

0: companies if something like that happened?
1: I think it might end up being alongside OpenAI and Anthropic, both of them I'm sure will list sometime this year. I think SpaceX and those two will be the most exposed, the most vulnerable to the hype, and therefore most vulnerable if things go wrong. I think in all of those cases, people are buying into a very solid business plan. I think it's not the same as the IT bubble of 99, 2000, where lots of companies were listing on kind of fairly weak business plans. These are all of them very cash generative businesses. The problem all of them have, and SpaceX is the most obvious now, is that they're generating good revenue, but they're spending way more than they're earning, and they're telling everybody they're going to spend a lot more. And so if we do see a bubble forming and bursting, and there are lots of very well respected people out there, Stephen, who are saying this is a bubble, and that SpaceX is kind of the poster child for the last stage before the bubble bursts, and none of us will know until it happens. But if that is the case, then I think SpaceX will feel a lot of pain, and I think investors who are buying in at current prices, $200 a share, hoping that they get another 50 or 60% jump in the next 3 or 4 months, they could be very happy, but I suspect they could be incredibly disappointed if the bubble bursts and SpaceX tumbles.
2: Okay, let's start with the problems first, and then we'll get to the positive. I mean, what are some of the big things that are worrying you about this?
1: I think to understand that this company lists and gives Elon unfettered control. He's the only person to appoint and fire directors. And in a listed environment, the way it's supposed to work is the directors are there to look after the interests of shareholders, and they call the CEO and the management team out and hold them to account when things are not going well or going according to mandate. But in this instance, it's the other way around. They are there basically to work for Elon, these directors. And so there is no one holding Elon to account other than Elon. And if Elon decides into the future to shift direction and move SpaceX from what was supposed to be a space and telecoms company, now it's a data company. And if he decides at some point, that it should be a tunnel boring company and the like, he can do that. And there's no one to hold him to account.
2: Sorry to interrupt. He already has a tunnel company called Boring. Isn't this going against the entire way in which companies are generally managed and how they developed? There were times in history when you would have a single person who sort of created the company, but people decided not to do that. And the whole structure of having two sets of shareholders in the US is highly unusual. I mean, this is really going against basically all the lessons that were learned in early capitalism.
1: They are, but I mean, I think it's a nuanced issue though, because you've got someone like Warren Buffett, who had a lot of control over Berkshire Hathaway, and the fact that he did, and the fact that he operated so ethically was the blessing. But it meant that he could move through cycles where, over whatever it was, 2 or 3 year period, things weren't going their way. He wasn't worried about being fired or being forced to change strategy. And I think one of the big critiques of companies at the moment, listed companies, is that they're operating in 3 month cycles. And if they don't make shareholders happy, CEOs can be fired. And so the control of a company, I don't mind when you've got a visionary founder who is the reason for the success, having a good measure of control, but there should be accountability. So I think I'm kind of on the fence on this, because I think the corporate governance people have gone too far. It's over-regulated, over-controlled, and you've got more accountants and lawyers sitting on boards, then you've got clear business people who know how the business works. So I'm in favor of a visionary founder, having more control, but not to this extent. Someone should be able to fire Elon, and no one can, and that is worrying. And then equally that he is so mercurial. He's been known to sit on a live podcast and smoke marijuana and call people pedophiles because they disagree with him. And those kinds of things, that divisiveness that he has and that volatility of personality could be the reason why he's incredibly successful, but you have to put it as

0: a risk as well to say he could just lose the plot and cost shareholders now trillions of dollars.
1: What are some of the, I mean, he's divisive as hell. What are some of the positives? I mean, he is someone who up until now has had a really good touch.
0: I mean, just to think through that, you know, one individual, you know, has transformed three industries. You know, he's certainly took on the motor industry at a time when you had very strong dominant competitors, controlling the Western markets, and then the rise of the Chinese manufacturers. And through all of that, you have someone basically creating the electric vehicle industry almost from scratch. You know, it didn't really exist in a big form until Tesla really drove the case. So he's done it in cars. He's done it in the telecoms industry with Starlink, and obviously in rockets. There was no one else to call on when rockets weren't working very well. You could just call on SpaceX to go and rescue astronauts from the space station. There was just no one else. So you've created someone someone has created an industry with reusable rockets, which has made a huge change to the rocket industry. So you have to say he's got a very strong history of looking at businesses and industries and taking them on in a completely new way and executing on a vision in a completely ruthless way. And I think that's back to the divisiveness. He's so singularly focused on an outcome that he drives himself, his staff, and regulators, everybody else to the outcomes that he wants. So I think that ability to execute a business plan, I do think is a real positive for him. And it's one of the reasons that even if he is crazy, it is one of the reasons why his control of the company might be one of the big selling points here, but still with that concern that someone should be able to fire him.
1: Someone who's quite similar in a way is Jeff Bezos at Amazon. I mean, it's slightly different. But is there a comparison between SpaceX and Amazon when it listed? I mean, it's a huge company now.
0: Yeah, I think the Amazon had the misfortune of listing, and then kind of a couple of years later got stuck in this IT bubble that burst. But where there's a very nice parallel is it listed and started a business also almost in a new kind of a new industry, and I can't count the number of times Bezos told shareholders on calls and in meetings and in annual reports that we are not focused on short-term profits. We are going to spend and invest as much as we possibly can to grow the company as fast as we can, and so that attitude to ignoring short-term gain and taking a lot of short-term pain, maybe medium-term pain as well, and focusing on the very long term is maybe the parallel between Amazon and SpaceX. And it's maybe the thing I wanted to say to people is that buying into a business like SpaceX might be short-term disappointing and long-term rewarding. And the reason is we always overestimate the impact of the new thing, whether it's a new technology or a new business doing something differently. And we think it's going to be so transformative. And unfortunately, we tend to be too optimistic on our timeline. So we think it's going to change the world in the next 1 to 3 years. And it tends not to do that. But wait 5 or 10 years and you look back and then suddenly you go, gee, a heck of a lot has changed, and it was a transformative industry or business. So I suspect that Amazon is showing us what could happen, because when you bought Amazon, it was a great story for the first couple of years. People would have kind of put in $1,000, and in a very short space of time, 2 or 3 years, they probably had a bit more than $60,000, in their investment. But then they got hit in the IT bubble bursting, and suddenly their $60,000 was worth $3,700. So that's an incredible drop. Having said that, if you'd bought your Amazon shares when it listed and you'd gone to sleep and woken up 10 years later, you probably were sitting on more than $50,000. So an incredibly rewarding story, but one mighty roller coaster in between. And I keep looking at SpaceX thinking to myself, I think we've watched a similar movie before, and I think that this might be the journey everyone's going to be on.
1: We do have a question that's come through this evening. It says, if the Iran-US truce holds, is it possible that inflation will fall again? There'll be lower oil prices. I'm worried about interest rates on my home loan. I'm hoping interest rates will come down. Aren't we all? All right, we'll get the view from Warren in just a moment.
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3: Personal finance with Warren Ingram.
1: Well, Warren Ingram, of course, with us. And the question for you, Warren, if the US-Iran truce holds, is it possible inflation falls again because of a lower oil price? I'm worried about interest rates on my home loan. I'm hoping interest rates will come down. I mean, Warren, that's actually the big question of the moment.
0: It is. And I think it's, you know, I think the question's probably a day or two old because we've got obviously good news that it seems like it's gone from a truce to maybe something a bit stronger now, maybe a real ceasefire. And I think that, the oil price has certainly responded very well. We've seen a big drop in the dollar price of oil and alongside that, a very nice strengthening of the rand. And those two are incredibly important because we import all our oil and we pay dollars for our oil. So the fact that we're going to pay a lot less rands per dollar is good, and then a lot less for the oil. And so it will ease a lot of pressure on the country in terms of, you know, the fuel price, and the fuel price impacts pretty much everything else in our country. So I do think we will see an impact on reducing inflation. Unfortunately, the inflation rate doesn't move as fast as the price of oil. So it means we're going to need to wait to see that drop in prices over time. And certainly this Reserve Bank that we've got, I'm a huge fan. They are incredibly good, but they don't go on speculation. So they're going to wait for data. They're going to see it flow through our system, and then they will adjust accordingly. And you know, certainly the last time they increased interest rates, I think only by 0.25. So I wouldn't be surprised once the data is positive that they certainly drop back by 0.25, but I wouldn't be holding my breath that we're going to see a drop of 1 or 2% from here. I think that would be a bit optimistic.
1: Yeah, I know, that does make sense. All right, Warren, our sort of main topic around SpaceX. So we've been through the positives, the negatives, some of the comparisons with Amazon. So what do you do? I mean, how do you make a decision about whether you try and get invested into it right now?
0: I think there are a lot of people that are big Elon Musk believers, and if that's the case, then I think you need to take a really considered long-term view and say that you're prepared to ride this investment for quite some time, because I think it's going to be very, very volatile, and so you need to be prepared that your money might double over a 3 or 4 year period, and certainly could lose, you know, 60 to 80% of its value along the way, and maybe over a decade become very rewarding. But you need to back the strategy, and you need to back the ability for Elon to execute on his plans. I do think also, though, that, you know, a lot of people just would invest in the share because of FOMO, because of the fear of missing out. So no real clear view on how Elon will execute or anything about that. It's just not wanting to miss out. And if that describes you as an investor, I think this is not the share for you, because it could just be that person that loses 80% of your money at the worst moment. So I would say avoid, if you are a FOMO investor, you know, if you're an Elon fan and you believe in everything, go for it. You know, but be very careful, be very considered. Don't allocate too much money. If you don't know what to do, you know, if you're buying an index tracker or a global general equity unit trust, a lot of those will now own SpaceX in time, and they'll become part of your investment universe anyway. So you know, you might participate, and certainly if you don't know what to do, do what Warren Buffett's always done. Is, you know, if he doesn't understand the business, he avoids it and he buys the things he knows well, and that certainly worked very well for him.
1: So I mean, there's nothing wrong with just doing what you were doing before. I mean, yes, some people may make money, but it's not about them; it's about you.
0: Yeah, I think a lot of the time we feel this fear of missing out, but the real regret in life comes from losing real money, you know, money that you've invested, that you know, you put in, you know, $1 million and it's now worth 200,000. You know, that's the kind of journey you could be on with a share like this. And so, you know, avoiding a business because you don't understand it, it's not a bad idea, because what you need to do is incrementally grow your money year after year and make sure that you get that compound growth. And so you know, losing out on a gain that you never had. I mean, that's not really a real loss. That's just a story. You know, it's a fiction. So I think we should be, you know, we should be very careful to jump in boots and all on things that we don't understand, and be very happy to avoid the losses and the big gains on things that are just, you know, alien and foreign to us. And I think if people did that more consistently, we'd probably all make a lot more money over time.
1: Indeed. Warren Ingram, thank you so much. Really do appreciate it. The co-founder at Galileo Capital, and of course, the certified financial planner. So interesting to hear the thoughts on SpaceX. Warren, thank you.
2: That was Stephen Rotters there speaking with Warren Ingram about the SpaceX listing, exploring the opportunities, the risk, and the questions investors should be asking before joining in the rush. 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You've been listening to the 702 podcast with me, Peter Mashabane. Thank you for spending your evening with me. I'll be back with you next weekend with more conversations from across the 702 lineup. Have a delightful week ahead and good night.
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4: With a wrap of your Eyewitness News, I'm Khumbuzile Tabete. The Electoral Commission of South Africa says more than 90% of eligible voters who registered during this weekend registration drive for the November local government elections did so in person at voting stations across the country. The Commission says KwaZulu-Natal and the Eastern Cape recorded the highest registration activity, followed by Gauteng and Limpopo. IEC CEO Saima Mabollo says citizens can still register online.
5: Online registrations remains available beyond the weekend as an additional modality of registration. The Commission will announce the outcome of the voter registration weekend at a media briefing on Monday, 22nd June 2026 at 1400 hours at Election House in St. Children.
4: The killing of political figures in separate incidents this voter registration weekend in the Eastern Cape, Western Cape and Gauteng has drawn condemnation. Police have confirmed the murder of a ward councillor in Zwide in Gqeberha. The 45-year-old was gunned down inside his office. In the Eastern Cape, DA activist and by-election candidate Sinovuyo Jokwe was shot dead on her way home after taking part in a voter registration campaign in Dunoon. Police have since launched a manhunt for the killers in both incidents. The DA has put up a 50,000 rand reward for information regarding Jokwe's murder. Meanwhile, the IEC in the Western Cape has assured voters that safety at voting stations in that province is being effectively managed by the Provincial Joint Operational and Intelligence Structure. The Commission says the Policing Alliance is mandated to identify and monitor potential hotspots and investigate election-related crimes. It says while incidents of crime will happen, the IEC is satisfied with the arrangements it has with the provincial law enforcement agencies. In Gauteng, police are investigating the murder of two MK party members in Bekkersdal on Gauteng's West Rand. The party says Mzwakile Zungu and Siyabonga Mabaso were active members in the municipality. Their bodies were discovered by police with multiple gunshot wounds after residents reported hearing gunfire. The killings mark the third incident involving political figures during this voter registration weekend. The Home Affairs Department says operations during the voter registration weekend ran smoothly, with thousands of South Africans visiting their offices to apply and collect smart ID cards. According to the department, over 6,000 new smart ID card applications were processed, while about 3,700 cards were collected. The department says only 115 temporary ID certificates were issued, indicating that most citizens already have valid identification documents. Department spokesperson is Tulani Mavuso.
6: The volumes of green ID book is very low. So the ones that I think citizens are collecting the most are the smart ID cards. So we encourage people to continue to come to our offices to collect.
4: And finally, expelled MK party members Duduzile Zuma Sambudla and Tlamulo Ndlela believe their expulsion from the organization was illegal. Zuma, Sambudla and Lela were kicked out of the MK party last week on the basis of gross misconduct. The party claims that the two participated in planning the funeral of late party member Muzi Ncingela, despite being ordered not to do so by national officials. Lela, who was the organization's spokesperson, is also accused of holding an unsanctioned media briefing on the 16th of May. The pair has indicated they will be challenging the expulsion in court. Your weather: Gauteng will be partly cloudy with temperatures. Johannesburg starting at a low of 7, peaking at 16. Vereeniging at a low of 8, peaking at 17. Pretoria 9, peaking at 18. Cape Town will be cloudy with isolated showers and rain, accompanied by northwesterly winds, with temperatures starting at a low of 15, peaking at 17. I'm Khumbuzile Thabete, and that's a wrap of your Eyewitness News.
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9: 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The party supports the planned march and the related activities and encourages members to participate in a disciplined and lawful manner. While the MK Party supports the 30th June protest action, it firmly calls upon all participants to conduct themselves in a peaceful, disciplined and lawful manner.
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10: May 27 zika May i-commission iye yathula uhlelo lwayo lo or i-campaign phecelezi for ama-election. Leyo campaign it's focus ku-young people ngoba they've had fewer opportunities to register. So the campaign siyenza together with broadcasters on TV, on radio. We do ama storyline integration in popular content on radio and both on TV, but increasingly sales and content ego social media and digital platforms, because young persons prefer to interact on those platforms. But singabashiyanga ngaphandle nabantu abasa prefer to get e-content through face-to-face interaction with staff of the commission. To that extent, we've expanded our capacity about 846 abasincedisa ukwenza ama community outreach initiatives. Phezu kwalokho, we work in the Department of Basic Education in high schools, as well as having a tertiary institution drives. We've had one in March and April. We'll have another one in the month of July to target all tertiary institutions to have ambassadors lapho abenza civic and democracy education, including ukubhalisa ama student afuna ukubhalisela ukhetho.
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10: Okay. Ama-research wethu points out to two things. Ukuthi the most of South Africans, they still prefer television as well as radio as preferred mediums of receiving content about elections. So we maintain presence on those two mediums, especially because emakhaya and rural areas, e-penetration in radio far outstrips all other mediums. Sisebenza futhi nama community radio station, because on those community radio stations siyakhona ukulocalize i-content both in terms of language but also have a local feel of those communities, and we can do it in an interactive way where people can phone in so that they get information. Additionally, ilapho kakhulu la si-investe kwi face-to-face outreach initiatives with our staff going into ama communities to engage with people in settings that they are accustomed to.
8: No, sengitetela nje mnumzane uShibori, ngiyafisa nje ukuthi-ke khona mhlampe ningafisa ukusho ebantwini nje ukusukela manje kuze kufike lona usuku langoNovemba lokuvota, mhlampe njengolwazi nifisayo ukuthi-ke abantu babe nalo kakhulukazi ngezokuvota.
10: Siyabonga kulabantu abazile ekhungwini over the weekend. Sibuye si-announce ukuthi i-voter registration isachubeka. People can go onto our website and go click on our link to continue to register. Bangakhona ukuregister until the day on which u-Minister we-Cooperative Governance announce the date of the election. So the good thing again is that e-registration on our platform it has now been reversed billed. In other words, a user aga in carry ama cost for that transaction. Those costs will be incurred by the Electoral Commission.
8: Mnumzane ke Humasego Shiburi ongu Deputy CEO wayo ke Independent Electoral Commission. Sikhathi ama isikhombothike imizuzu engamashumi amabili lishayile ihora leshagalolunye. Shone ngapha ke sibe siqhubeka nalo hlelo.
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8: All right, see, Shabela Pamiri ngalo uhlelo ikhathi ke 25 minutes kushayelana nehora leshumi. 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
2: 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Kumphemba lo Thembisa Dango.
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1: Ikuphi nasekuruleni labo?
2: La Elanga Village Station 6.
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2: What 83.
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2: So I'm going to update this.
1: Yeah, we are nuchabula. 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
3: Okay, bamotha mingithi mina let's go back to ama towns. Let's do away with our metro cities, because you can clearly see ever since our metros and our towns are joined in day one, the service delivery is very poor. So the best way, because I grew up in Kagiso, I used to know that in Roodepoort has its own council, in Florida has its own, in Randburg, all these other cities like over Soweto. Let's rather revert back to that one so that it is easy to concentrate. A councillor can concentrate in one place. A councillor has to wait for a Joburg vote today because the budget you find that he has an orange farm. Next day, budget here, Alex. Next day, he goes to a deep slot. That's the challenging
1: Ebola. Yes, but we're going to talk about the problem. We're going to talk about the problem. We're going to talk about the resources. We're going to talk about the resources. We're going to talk about the resources. We're going to talk about the council. 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
6: With a wrap of your eyewitness news, I'm Khumbuzile Thabete. The Electoral Commission of South Africa says more than 90% of eligible voters who registered during this weekend registration drive for the November local government elections did so in person at voting stations across the country. The commission says KwaZulu-Natal and the Eastern Cape recorded the highest registration activity, followed by Gauteng and Limpopo. IECC Osai Mamabolo says citizens can still register online.
7: Online registrations remains available beyond the weekend as an additional modality of registration. The Commission will announce the outcome of the voter registration weekend at a media briefing on Monday, 22nd June 2026 at 1400 hours at Election House in St. Children.
6: The killing of political figures in separate incidents this voter registration weekend in the Eastern Cape, Western Cape and Gauteng has drawn condemnation. Police have confirmed the murder of a ward councillor in Zwide in Gqeberha. The 45-year-old was gunned down inside his office. In the Eastern Cape, DA activist and by-election candidate Sinovuyo Jokwe was shot dead on her way home after taking part in a voter registration campaign in Dunoon. Police have since launched a manhunt for the killers in both incidents. The DA has put up a 50,000 rand reward for information regarding Jokwe's murder. Meanwhile, the IEC in the Western Cape has assured voters that safety at voting stations in that province is being effectively managed by the Provincial Joint Operational and Intelligence Structure. The Commission says the Policing Alliance is mandated to identify and monitor potential hotspots and investigate election-related crimes. It says while incidents of crime will happen, the IEC is satisfied with the arrangements it has with the provincial law enforcement agencies. In Gauteng, police are investigating the murder of two MK party members in Bekkersdal on Gauteng's West Rand. The party says Mzwakile Zungu and Siyabonga Mabaso were active members in the municipality. Their bodies were discovered by police with multiple gunshot wounds after residents reported hearing gunfire. The killings mark the third incident involving political figures during this voter registration weekend. The Home Affairs Department says operations during the voter registration weekend ran smoothly, with thousands of South Africans visiting their offices to apply and collect smart ID cards. According to the department, over 6,000 new smart ID card applications were processed, while about 3,700 cards were collected. The department says only 115 temporary ID certificates were issued, indicating that most citizens already have valid identification documents. Department spokesperson is Thulani Mavuso.
8: The volumes of green ID books very low. So the ones that I think citizens are collecting the most are the smart ID cards. So we encourage people to continue to come to our offices to collect.
6: And finally, expelled MK party members Duduzile Zuma Sambula and Tlamulo Ndlela believe their expulsion from the organization was illegal. Zuma Sambula and Ndlela were kicked out of the MK party last week on the basis of gross misconduct. The party claims that the two participated in planning the funeral of late party member Muzi Ncingela, despite being ordered not to do so by national officials. Ndlela, who was the organization's spokesperson, is also accused of holding an unsanctioned media briefing on the 16th of May. The pair has indicated they will be challenging the expulsion in court. Your weather: Gauteng will be partly cloudy with temperatures. Johannesburg starting at a low of 7, peaking at 16. Vereeniging at a low of 8, peaking at 17. Pretoria 9, peaking at 18. Cape Town will be cloudy with isolated showers and rain, accompanied by northwesterly winds, with temperatures starting at a low of 15, peaking at 17. I'm Khumbuzile Thabete, and that's a wrap of your eyewitness news.
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10: 702 Replay.
9: Really intriguing story in The Citizen. Senior journalist there, Faisal Patel, shared this story, which talks about, well, let me just give you the headline. Cape Town Airport sting. Yep, I think pun intended. Man nabbed with 150 venomous scorpions hidden in luggage. Now, today, and the court appearance should have been today, this man was arrested, 28 years old, at Cape Town International for being in possession of 150 live venomous scorpions hidden in his luggage. Each of them was in a separate plastic container. I assume there must have been some way in which they could get air, because like any other living being, they would have to breathe. But this is illegal. And the Stock Theft and Endangered Species Unit of the South African Police, working with Cape Nature, had a tip-off that this passenger was in possession of the scorpion. So this is clearly something that is illegal, but it's also, from what I've read, something that is part of a much, much larger problem of the illegal exportation. I don't know if importation is an issue as well, but certainly the illegal trafficking in various kinds of species. One of the organizations that's involved in trying to A, educate about this, and B, contribute to its combating, is the EMS Foundation. And Dr. Adam Cruz is Wildlife Policy Coordinator at the Foundation. Dr. Cruz, welcome and thanks very much for giving us your time. What would be the commercial, the monetary upside of managing to bring 150 scorpions from South Africa to some other part of the world? Good afternoon to you.
10: Yes, good afternoon, John. I mean, this, like you said, this is an intriguing story, and it's something that tends to go under the radar because we always think of, you know, rhino horn smuggling or ivory smuggling. But here we go, scorpions. I mean, that's an interesting one. And you just asked, what is the monetary value? Well, this is the real big kicker here, is that scorpion venom is probably one of the most expensive liquids in the world. It fetches up to $10,000 per millimeter. So, you know, 10 million per liter. It's like, sure, this, we are talking insane prices. So 150 scorpions is going to fetch on the black market some incredible figure. And they're easy to catch. And like you've just alluded to, very easy to smuggle. They actually don't need a lot of air at all. They can get put into little plastic bags. And because they are insects, they don't get heat. You know, the heat scanners don't pick them up like they do with mammals.
9: Right.
10: So very easy to smuggle, very easy to catch. And most people aren't really aware of it. I mean, you know, they're just scorpions, right?
9: Well, no. I mean, my eyes are popping out at the numbers. So who wants scorpion venom? What's the commercial operation on the other side? Is it for science or is it for something else?
10: No, it's in the pharmaceutical industry. I mean, a lot of it does go to the traditional Chinese medicine. I mean, there is a lot of that.
9: Right.
10: But in terms of the pharmaceutical, it's millions of dollars worth. It's very high in peptides. It's very good with cancer. It's very good with antioxidants. I mean, it's in so many products. It's quite actually a massive industry. And it's not just scorpions. It's ants. It's spiders. I mean, all these insects that most people don't even think about are massive industry in the pharmaceutical business.
9: So why would this person who's been arrested and should have appeared in court today, what law are they breaking?
10: So, yes, well, I mean, it's the Biodiversity Act.
9: Okay.
10: You know, you can't just take wildlife out of the wild and take it off with you. I mean, even though I doubt scorpions are sitting on the same kind of level as rhinos.
9: Sure.
10: But just the very fact that this is happening. And I mean, this is a massive industry, and the smuggling out, you correctly said that, it's an export. It's not just insects, it's reptiles, lizards, it's plants by the gazillion. It is an industrial scale smuggling ring that goes out of South Africa and often largely unnoticed.
9: So let's go back to the scorpions and the venom. Firstly, in order to harvest the venom, do you actually have to kill the scorpion, or is it something that can be harvested from a scorpion that itself then replenishes? In other words, could you create a scorpion farm the way you might have a herd of good dairy cows?
10: Yes, it's exactly how they do it. They milk it. They call it milking. Milking is called very, very laborious, tedious process, but I guess at $10,000 a millimeter, why not, right? So they are smuggled. They don't last very long. And then often in the process, I would imagine, because these are delicate insects, you know, they get handled roughly and the legs break off and they die and things like that.
9: Right.
10: So I think there's a very, very high, I would imagine, a very high turnover rate, which means there's always a demand for them. And, of course, there is, you know, I don't know about scorpions, but there are breeding programs with other species. But
9: right.
10: The problem with breeding programs is they're so slow.
9: Yes,
10: so
9: yes.
10: It's much easier and cheaper to just go and take them from the wild where you know, and this guy who got arrested, I mean, apparently he was up in Clava and Springbok, and so the Northern Cape is one of the hot spots. And so people are just roaming around there just collecting scorpions, and they'd pay the locals a few hundred bucks. He probably would get a few thousand dollars for his trouble.
9: Right.
10: Well, not anymore now, shameful guy. But, you know, it's the guys on the other end that are making the mint. And,
9: yeah. Because the thing that struck me is, you know, my understanding has always been that if you create value at source from anything out in the wild, be it jobs in game reserves as a way of saying to people you don't have to actually shoot lions, you can earn money taking people to see them or providing services for people who will travel, you know, from the other side of the world to come and see it. Is there no business that could be created here from the productive harvesting of the resources contained within? We're talking about scorpions now, but you mentioned there are other creatures as well from which we could derive economic benefit. I mean, is that a possible route? It seems to me law enforcement is always going to be a partial solution.
10: Yeah, so this is always the problem, right? And we see it with a lot of other species. As soon as you start a legal trade, and it costs money to do a legal trade, and there's a lot of red tape. As soon as you start a legal trade, you actually are creating a boom for the illegal one. There's always a parallel illegal trade with
9: right.
10: the legal one. And so whenever you open the door for something, you're going to actually open the floodgates with the illegal one. So it will actually make it worse. So, and we've seen this with so many other species, and we can go from the big ones like the elephants and ivory, and we can go all the way down to reptiles and now scorpions. So I don't think any legal trade is the answer. Just somehow we've got to stop this demand. I don't know how, but it really is a tricky scenario.
9: What else gets smuggled out? If we can just go broader, because you're talking about this being massive, syndicated, and across a wide range of species. What in particular that we have here? I know we've done before massive harvesting of our succulents and smuggling out of those, but in terms of animals and insects, where is the real pressure?
10: So, interestingly, ants are a big one.
9: Ants.
10: That's the latest one. Ants, can you believe it? Yeah. In fact, there was a very high-profile story about two Belgian teenagers harvesting ants. And got arrested in Kenya. Reptiles are probably the biggest one. Reptiles, amphibians, snakes are huge. Lizards are a big, big industry, mainly for the exotic pet trade, which is also a phenomenally huge global industry. I mean, I've even looked at fish.
9: Yes.
10: They're fish that get harvested and get sent overseas. And this is for the exotic pet trade, the aquarium trade. So it really does go on and on and on. I mean, it's almost like, you know, just name an animal and it's almost guaranteed that there's some form of smuggling going on.
9: Wow. Huge problem and fascinating insights. Thank you. I think I set a new record for myself going, wow. And what I just heard from our guest, Dr. Adam Cruz, Wildlife Policy Coordinator at the EMS Foundation. I mean, so much of this is news to me. I had absolutely no idea, that scorpion venom had a productive use for anyone other than the scorpion using it to, you know, protect itself and stay alive and go about whatever its life's business would be. But the commercial implications are substantial, and the implications for crime syndicates, it would seem, very lucrative indeed.
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11: 702 Replay. We're chatting to actress and TV personality Gugu Mede. You take your calls on 011-883-0702 and the WhatsApp line 072-702-1702. Madame,
12: hello.
11: How are you?
12: I'm good. How are you?
11: You look phenomenal.
12: Thank you so much.
11: Whoever
12: so
11: made
12: honored.
11: This happen, like,
12: girl, I made this happen.
11: Feeling
12: me
11: all...
12: and God. We made it. We are a collaboration and we made it happen.
11: I am feeling it. And I mean, I have to say, I know people make an effort when they come to this feature, but there is an internal glow about you. What's happening, babes?
12: I'm pregnant. I'm joking.
11: I didn't even think that, but now that you mention, ma'am.
12: Girl, it is the polygamist day. This
11: is the polygamist day, and we are so excited. But before we even get to the polygamist, I mean, I was just thinking about losses after Bafana yesterday and how heartbroken we are. And then people are like, we knew we are going to lose. And I'm like, but at least just one goal. And I was thinking about disappointments. Mm-hmm. And I was thinking about that bounce back ability that we all need as people.
12: Yeah.
11: And I kind of feel like your career has had such an interesting journey. Like, are you at a place where you feel like this is exactly what I manifested? This is exactly what I wanted.
12: It's insane. Firstly, thank you so much for having me. It's such a great honor to be here today. I've been in this industry for 14 years. I started when, it's so funny because when I recount the story, I say I started when I was 23 and now I'm 34. But I actually started, to clarify, I started when I was 22, turning 23, and now I'm 34, turning 35.
11: Yes.
12: I mean, obviously, when you compare it to the likes of you, we started late. Okay. But it's been, honestly, such a long walk to freedom, if I may say so.
11: Yeah.
12: I started, obviously, I was on the biggest show in, you know, South Africa then, which was Generations. And then I was on the biggest show in South Africa thereafter, which was Uzalo. And it's been such a journey because... I was obviously bigger than what I am now.
11: Mm.
12: And when you're bigger in this industry, you're typecast.
11: Wait, do we have to be specific to the listeners?
12: Yes.
11: Because they're hearing voices, right?
12: Yes.
11: So, Gugu went through a massive weight loss transformation.
12: Yes.
11: So, when she says bigger, she means physically, not like my fame was bigger.
12: No! Yes.
11: So that we are clear, you know. So she went through, and when I talk massive, how many kilograms? And I know many people's weight loss journey, some people just stop even weighing. But just to share how drastic it was.
12: Weight loss was.
11: How many Ks did you lose?
12: I have lost 54 kilograms.
11: That is a person.
12: Yes.
11: Like, I know people who weigh 50 adults. Is it wild when you think about that?
12: It's insane. Because also when I started the journey, like, I really was aiming for like 30. And I was like, because you hear some people, you know, who go through this type of bariatric surgery, they say, oh, some say 30, some say 50, some say 60. And I was like, listen, I don't want to do too much. If I can lose 30 and be just healthier, that's really what I'm aiming for.
11: So now we backtrack to the concept of typecast, which I can totally relate to, except... I don't think in the same way as you, because my close-ups show a baby.
12: Oh, yeah, no. Darling, you're blessed.
11: My close-ups show.
12: So listen, I was playing in context for people to understand. I was 24 years old playing a woman in her 50s.
11: So you were a parent to actors that are possibly even older than
12: yes,
11: you.
12: Yes. That's really what it was.
11: Sorry, we shouldn't be laughing.
12: No, that's really what it was. And you know, the funny thing is when then people would see me as me, but it's also, I guess, a testament to my abilities as a performer.
11: Yes.
12: Because then people would see me in person and they would say, oh, but you actually look so much younger.
11: Yes.
12: But the thing is, I'm like, well, you know, as Sebonga Tola once said in conversation, he said, listen, if you have to be a table, you have to be a table. So you have to transform.
11: For real.
12: So for me, I looked at my mamkulu, my aunt in English, but mamkulu wami in Zulu. And I said, how do I become her? Because she was what I saw as a mamlambo. So the physicality of that, also how you speak, how you, you know, stand and, you know,
11: even just walk.
12: Walking, you have to be an adult.
11: You and must walk like
12: the child in you things. Must be untraceable. You must walk like you have lived life. You must walk like you have tasted the waters of apartheid. Mm. You must walk like it's that. You have to do your research and you have to play the character.
11: Even in how you sigh. There's an apartheid sigh. There's an apartheid.
12: You know?
11: The exhaust.
12: I had to sigh like I was in the marches back, you know, in 76, you know? Oh, I had to sigh like that. But it to me, it was like, it was a blessing when I heard people saying how much they believed it. Mm. For you to believe anything as a performer, that's what you want. Mm. If I am acting and being real in an imaginary circumstance and you believe it, you buy it, that's what I'm doing it for.
11: Did you ever take offense though, being, you know,
12: typecast?
11: Yeah, just in the sense that when you're in your 20s, and I don't know if you experienced it the same way.
12: Take offense? You don't even need to finish that question.
11: No, because obviously when we're younger, it still is very personal, as opposed to getting older and understanding that your body is actually just a canvas for whatever character you're playing or storyline you're delivering.
12: Yeah.
11: And in the ideal world, the lead roles are written for, you know, the beautiful, specific Eurocentric body type and all of those things.
12: Listen, even in acting school, one of my acting coaches said, you're never going to play the lead.
11: Unless it's like Precious, the film. Yeah. Precious.
12: You know, girl, you did not go there.
11: No, I'm saying unless
12: not Precious.
11: Unless it's those precious. Type of films. Guys, unless it's, listen, respect to Gabriel Sidibe, but I mean, they are so few and far between.
12: Yes,
11: where even a Queen Latifah playing a lead romantic is rare.
12: Yeah, yeah, no. She told me straight up, and this was, where I studied also. She said, you know, in Hollywood, that's just not going to happen. You're definitely going to get cast. And mind you, she was saying this after complimenting and praising my performances, because I always did so well in class. I was always one of the top achievers. I had a merit-based scholarship for my second year, you know, so I did well. I bought it. And she said, you're just always going to play the best friend. And she said this because I wasn't skinny. I've never been a skinny girl, but also I was black. So she said, girly pop, sit down, girly pop. It ain't gonna happen for you.
11: No, but I also want, we need to go for a break. When we come back, I want us to also give the context of where you were at the time when we speak schooling, which is in the US, which if anybody's listening, like, how isn't she from KwaZulu? Why is she sounding like that?
12: Why
11: is she sounding, what, you know, for about? Anybody who is listening, audible 1-883-702, the WhatsApp line, 0727021702. We continue on the upside of failures. We chat to Gugu Gumede, 011-883-0702, the WhatsApp line, 0727021702.
12: I'm sorry, I'm laughing because I like how you pronounce my name. Gugu Gumede, like, girl. That's heavy. Heavy.
11: Gugu Gumede. So, Gugu Gumede, you were giving us context now about. And maybe share, when did you leave KwaZulu to go to America? Melika.
12: I've never been to America. Never. What's that? I've never even stepped out of KwaZulu, as you say. Man, I was a little baby. I was 19 years old. I had obviously matriculated, and then I started at UKZN for a couple of months. My mom was like, oh, just do something else. Don't do acting. You know how parents do.
11: Yes.
12: But after she had been in full support of me acting, by the way, and then I think when I got older and it was really getting real, she's like, oh, this is getting really real. And she was like, girl, just like try something else. But then I was like a couple of months in, I was like, Mugeli. I need to follow my passion. So she said, if you're going to follow your passion, then study. So I went to study when I was 19.
11: Sure.
12: Yeah.
11: And how, what did that open your eyes to?
12: First of all, it opened my eyes to the fact that, guys, our dreams, they are really attainable. When you are in a place like that, when you're in a place like, you know, LA, and you're seeing these people on a day-to-day basis, people and things, buildings, you know, landmarks that we've seen only in the movies.
11: Yeah.
12: Then suddenly you are there. It just really, really just, it makes you see that, hey, these things, we're allowed to dream. We can touch it. We can reach it. We can feel it. It becomes tangible. But also, I think in a place like that, where people are, everyone is an artist, and everyone is hungry for it, it makes you want to run. It makes you want to take your dreams and run. So it gave me just like that extra
11: push.
12: Wait,
11: as in, okay, not run away, as in
12: run towards my dreams. Yeah, no, it made me want to run towards my dreams, run towards my passions. And it made me want to always perform at my optimum, because you see that, listen, people are hungry out here. So if you're not bringing it, someone else will bring it, and they will get the role, and they will go.
11: And if anybody has ever been to LA, speaking to your Uber driver, the waiter at the, everybody's an actor. Yes. Everyone's an actor or a musician. I don't know if that's a discouraging thing or a positive thing. How did you receive that? Because on the one hand, like you say, you can see people chasing and hustling and doing everything they can just for that big break. At the same time, you're also seeing how tough it is, how high the standard is, how big the market is. The U.S. as a whole is, you know, six times bigger than us in South Africa. Were there any moments where that was discouraging, where you're like, so am I just gonna be trying to do this to end up being a waiter till when? Yeah.
12: The fact that I came back during my OPT, which an OPT is what you get after your student visa, and then it allows you, it basically bridges the gap between the F1, the student visa, to a working visa. The fact that I came back on my OPT should tell you how scared I was. In reality, I thought, you know, I'm coming back for 2 years, I'm going to build my reel, and then I'll go back.
11: Yes.
12: That was the plan, because you try to do anything at the time. This was now back in the day. You're trying to do anything 16 years ago. They say, where's your reel? And you've got no body of work besides what you've done in local theater and what you've done at theater at school and what you've done, you know, like these student films and stuff like that. You have no extra body of work. So I said, let me come back home. And I definitely can tell you a part of that contributing factor was the fear. And it just felt like being more successful at home would be easier for me. So I did take the easy way out. But I thought then, and for many moons, I thought that was the easy way out. But then I saw the hand of God upon me coming back, that I was really being directed, because then my mom fell sick shortly after that. And then I saw, you know, oh, when everything was coming together, that I needed to be home for this, to take care of my mother. And I was with her for 7 years until she then passed.
11: I want to give ample time to talk about Mama, but I want to ask a question around, you know, the idea of coming back home being the easy way out. I mean, having had conversations with Shannon Ezra, Mampo Brescia, and so many South African amazing talents that went to the US and came back, I have this perception that it's actually hard. It's a hard way to come back, because it almost feels like having to start over, having to reintroduce yourself to the industry, having to rebuild your network. What was it like when you came back? And I mean, I also am aware that there are some spaces in the industry that are, they see that as like, shame. And then it's like, they're not even trying to do anything with you.
12: Yeah, you failed. Listen, I can tell you now that there is absolutely no loss in you coming back and rebuilding and starting over. There's no failure in that. It's how you really see it. And again, I think this is just perspective. It's a matter of what you, how you see things. But for me, I would say I was different, because I was still young and I hadn't started any work. I had no body of work in South Africa when I came back home. And I really was just starting the same way that I would have started in Hollywood. Funny enough, when I went there, I one of my exam plays or things that we had to do, I had a one-man show, and my one-man show was titled, and one of my fellow actors that were at school with here, one of my friends, Nombulelo Hlongo, her name was, again, like I said, Nombulelo. My name was Google. I had titled my one-man show, "You Will Pronounce My Name." Because I was a child and I said, oh, Americans are not going to know how to pronounce my name. And I said, you're going to know how to pronounce my name. Everyone knew how to pronounce my name. They just didn't know how to pronounce Norm's name. So they said, Namalela, you know, they didn't know how to pronounce her name. So it really got me upset because I had planned this thinking that was going to be the title of my book, saying, oh, you know, I made it in Hollywood and everyone learned how to pronounce my name as hard as it was. But that was never the case. I didn't build a life in Hollywood. Instead, my story was coming back home and building it here. I didn't feel any type of way. There was nothing for me because people didn't know me. I was just a person starting afresh. And I'm not going to lie to you. It wasn't difficult for me. I was so blessed. Because I remember speaking to Babduma Ndlovu, who said at the time, South Africa needs talent that has trained. So come back home. And this is when I was still living in the US. Come back, you're passionate and you've got training behind you. And he made good on his word. He helped cast me in Uzalo. And look where I am today.
11: Shout out Pepsi.
12: Shout out to Google. That's my J. Yes. Those are my bosses that I appreciate so much. I've been riding with them for 13 years. No one has believed in me like Stained Glass has. And when you, I always say Google's my Martin Scorsese and my Ryan Coogler.
11: Yes.
12: We have people that are always, you know, wanting to see you, whatever they do, whatever project. I started naming the projects that Google either they became successful, like in that, like that I actually was a part of them, or that I ended up not being a part of them. But she always mentioned my name in the room, and I'm so grateful to her, man.
11: When we come back, I'm gonna find out from Gugu about the one man show, because I think I needed how to pronounce my name properly.
12: Your name was very hard for me to
11: listen. There's 5% of the listeners get it right. It's 2:30. The Upside of Failures. We continue our conversation with actress Gugu Gumede, and we take your calls on Audible 1-883-0702, the WhatsApp line 0727021702. We're gonna go to a call. Mabuto, thank you so much. Ke Mabuto or Mabuto in Gauteng?
13: Mabuto.
11: Mabuto, kia leboga.
13: Go, man. Leave Mahlanga, leave Mash and Match, leave Bafana. Kuku, I want to send my uncles straight to your home. And it's the elephants that I'm going to bring there, not the... Thank you very much for coming back in SA. Hopefully that everything else will be good for you. Look, we still got a brilliant country. I'm sure you've picked that one up. You're welcome at home.
12: Thank you so much.
11: Oh, Mabuto ra lebogang. Thank you so much. He waited so long just to say that to you.
12: Thank you so much, and I'm waiting for the elephants.
11: Listen, we are sowing. We are rookie season.
12: Guys,
11: we are rookie season. You touched on, I wanted to quickly revisit the part about the weight loss. What was the thing that brought you to the point where you said, I actually want to go this route?
12: Oh, girl, health scare. Health scares. But for me, it wasn't a health scare necessarily that happened to me. My mother had, when she got sick, she had a major stroke. And it was caused by hypertension. And unfortunately, because hypertension is hereditary, it runs in my family. And I had a massive issue with it. I'm big on, you know, setting up for the future. I've got a child. So I was wanting to take another policy, and they very nearly rejected me because they said, hey, this is an issue. I had to go and at some point, I was begging them to do another, you know, a BP, is it a test or whatever, to go get my thingies done. And I saw then, how vulnerable I was. And I would go to bed at night and my heart would be beating so fast. And I started really fearing for my life, especially because my child at the time, I think she was like 2. And I was so scared. So I knew that I had to change. I think everything else, it's just a byproduct, you know, then the good roles and the whatever, all that is just like, thank you for that. But really, it was for my health and fearing for my life. And also just how my mom got sick. It's like death is one thing, but to suffer like that is just something that I just feared so much. I just, I would never, I don't have enough strength for that.
11: Especially understanding what it did to you as the child and thinking about yourself as a mother. There are so many misconceptions around bariatric surgery. People are like, oh, it's the easy way out. Share the part of why it's not the easy way out. And that it, I mean, I discovered a couple of months ago that many patients who have gone through bariatric sleeve or any kind of a gastric type of surgeries, that they are more vulnerable to alcoholism and things like that.
12: Oh, I didn't know about alcoholism. Yes,
11: because of how quickly it digests in your body. And if you have not dealt with the relationship with food part, that it's easy to turn to alcohol. So now
12: to turn to other things.
11: And also the part of if you're not continuously having mental health support, where now when the weight is gone and then there's an expectation of a certain feeling that maybe doesn't come. So now the void is being filled. But it's quite a big thing.
12: It's a mental game, this thing. When I had just done it, I went through a couple of months of saying, like, why did I do this? And I was having, like, I was having serious regrets. And
11: is that because of the pain or some of the side effects?
12: It was because I hadn't dealt with my addiction to food.
11: Ooh.
12: That's what it was. And I still wanted to eat because the mind is still the same. For me, I did the gastric sleeve, which basically they make the size of your stomach smaller so you can't ingest much. Everything else, unfortunately, they can't do a surgery on your brain and your mental state and say, stop liking food, stop wanting. Why are you eating? Why are you not having getting enough? Why is this not enough for you? And I had done some, I'd gone through some therapy, but not extensive enough. And so I then started like feeling like I was in a prison. I wanted food and yet I just couldn't eat. I couldn't ingest it.
11: Please share with everybody what happens, because the person might be thinking, how if they cut your stomach, why can't you ingest it? What happens if you do exceed your limits?
12: You literally can't. You physically can't eat.
11: I've heard of vomiting and things like that.
12: I'm still going to get to that. But you know what? When you, this thing, your stomach is a muscle. It will stretch, right?
11: Yes.
12: But when you're first still starting, I'm talking first like 2 months in, because there's a very, very, very strict diet that you follow. Like you go from there to, you know, only liquids for like, I think 2 weeks or something, and then only pureed foods, and then you can get to solid foods. You're like a child. Your stomach is literally reset to that of a baby. And so if you are now ingesting way too much, you will literally, some people's not just throwing up only, but they will get physically sick, physically sick. I've heard stories of people landing in hospital because they had too much to eat. So that thing is a mental game, and it is not easy. And I, like I said, I felt like I was in a prison in my own body because I just, and I remember when the penny dropped for me, I was on set and I was still very early on in my liquid, I was still in the puree diet, not the liquid. And I saw someone eating literally some sausage that I love. There's a sausage that I love. And I saw this person eating and they actually offered like, oh, do you want some? And I was like, no, I'm okay. Thank you. Because I was just looking, staring, longing for the sausage and not able to eat the sausage. And that's when I started being like, oh my goodness, what have I done? And because I was a person who has suffered from anxiety, and it was just feeling like I felt claustrophobic in my body almost. Like, I want to get out. This, like, what did I do? Like, I made the worst mistake of my life. You know, it was better being bigger. Like, it was just a lot. And then it starts to get better. Like anything in life, it just gets better. You start to recover. You start to adjust. And I remember 2 years later, I then realized sitting and eating going, wait a minute, it doesn't hurt to swallow anymore. Like, because I literally could feel when food was getting into my stomach, and like I could feel it, because you feel like there's a little wound there, you know? So it's a lot. It is not the easy way out. It helps you a lot, but it's a tool that is just there to assist. And then thereafter, baby, it's all on you.
11: You still have to do all of the work.
12: All you have to exercise. You have to, you know, like you have to put in the work.
11: We need to take another break. When we come back, I see your questions and voice notes, and we talk The Polygamist, The Upside of Failure, with Megu Gugumete, who is an award-winning, award-winning. It is coming. And of course, we're going to be seeing her on The Polygamist, which is a South African super novella that we will be seeing on Netflix, where it is 22 episodes. So it's quite a nice length of a drama that we're so looking forward to. And Gugu plays the character of Joyce Gomora. 011-883-0702, the WhatsApp line 072-702-1702. Before we chat The Polygamist, here are your voice notes.
14: Hi, Rele Bogile. Please, can you ask them about how many episodes will we be able to binge watch tonight of The Polygamist? We're going through a lot as a country, and you know what Bafana Bafana did to our mental health yesterday. We need about 5 kgs of ashwagandha, but if they release all of the episodes and all of the seasons possible of The Polygamist, I think we'll be fine. And we've seen the trailer, and we've been waiting for it.
11: Another one of our voice notes coming through.
15: Hey, Gugu. I had a pleasure of actually working with Gugu on a couple of productions.
16: It's 4.5 kilometers.
15: And what an amazing being. What a creative. Man, we cooked a couple of things together, and I'm really proud to have been part of her journey. Johnny Lawrence.
11: So... quickly chat to me about the character Joyce and what's exciting about this role.
12: You talk Joyce, that's my fighter. Listen, any performer will tell you that there is a role that you can't obviously pinpoint and say, this is the role that I would want, because sometimes it hasn't been written, or, you know, the show hasn't been created. There is a career defining role that we all pray for. Joyce, for me, was that career-defining role.
11: Babes. We are not with you. You finished with Joyce a while ago.
12: Yes, man. Like,
11: we are in present tense. And are all the episodes going to be there?
12: They're already there. What are you talking about?
11: Okay.
12: 22 episodes, streaming in over 190 countries globally. We are your ashwagandha. We got you, baby. You don't need to ask much of us, honey. We're on the ball.
11: And I'm so excited. And of course, to Netflix being such an amazing, I nearly said broadcaster, but broadcaster in the streaming world.
12: Yes.
11: And the way our time runs out on this show is so devastating. I need to ask you.
12: I see you.
11: Girl. Okay. What have you learned about failure?
12: No. It really is how you see it. There's never anything in life that is not meant to teach you something. One of the biggest lessons, for example, losing my mother, not having parents at a young age. As a performer, if you watch The Polygamist, you will see the layers upon layers that Joyce is. This is a character. She's a character that carries so much. And it feels like it is the weight of so many women on her shoulders. And when you play a character like that, you have to wear your emotions and your heart on your sleeve. And for me, as a person who has gone through such dire grief, gut-wrenching, have you on your knees type of grief, that just it put my emotions at a place and a level where I can easily meet them. And I meet them at the point of my need. So when I say, we're not doing that, I shut it down. But when I say, I need your assistance, let us help this woman become, I tap into it. And so the failure in losing the love of the greatest love of my life was my mother. It taught me to become a better performer. And I am a better performer because of that failure in not getting roles in this industry. We go through it every single day. But it teaches you again that in life, not everything is for you. And what is for you, that what is meant for you will always come to you. And it teaches you also to be prepared for your gift and your blessing can come at any time. And if you're not prepared for it, it will go to someone else. And so you always learn as an actor, as a musician, as any type of artist, to be ready, to be well prepped, whether it is with your lines. Me, I'm known. One of the things that I negotiate my contract upon

0: I hope you know that. I hope you feel it. And we cannot wait to binge watch The Polygamous on Netflix.
1: You can never get enough of a good thing.
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4: Time for us to talk psychological wellness. And I want to know, what are the things you have to control? Are you a control freak? Do you know why you're a control freak? Because there is a reason. You're not just, you know, a person that needs to exert maximum control over everything all the time just for fun. You weren't born that way. Something would have happened. And I want to know if you know what happened. I am a self-confessed control freak. I plan my weekend's outfits 2 days in advance. I have meetings on Wednesdays. I generally know what I'm wearing for the Wednesday meeting by Sunday. I must exert maximum control over lots of my life. And I have a sneaky suspicion as to why that is. But I want to hear your experiences with control. Are you kind of, you know, go with the flow, laissez-faire, fly by the seat of your pants? Or are you what people often call type A, where you must be in control all the time? 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Joined as always by our resident clinical psychologist, Dr. Kosi Chiane. Dr. Chiane, a very good morning to you. Good to have you on the show.
5: Yes, good morning again. Great to be here.
4: Yes, so we once again try, I guess, tease out what it means to be human, this very strange experience we all have of being human.
5: We rattle the cage. I mean, as I was listening to you, you know, your introduction, I'm like, here we go again, just rattling the tree to see what is this thing called the human being.
4: What's going to fall out?
5: Tease out the idiosyncrasies, indeed.
4: Control is such an interesting thing. And I say this as someone who is, I mean, I am obsessive. I like to know what I'm doing days in advance, weeks in advance, sometimes months in advance. My friends are so frustrated with me at the moment because some of us start turning 40 next year. I turned 40 in 2 years. So I keep asking my friends, what do you want to do for your 40th? And they kind of give me all, they all give me this kind of look like, I don't even know what I'm doing next week. And I'm like, no, I need to know so I can plan. Are we doing, you know, a beach thing, a desert thing, you know, because I need to plan. I need to know. So, you know, this topic today is very personal about this like need for control. But I wonder, is there anything sort of evolutionary science or what we often talk about kind of the mammalian and the reptilian brain? Is there anything there that can give us some sense as to why some of us must know what they're doing for their friend's 40th in 2 years?
5: I mean, it's funny. I was chuckling as I was listening to your need for how things need to be done, right? And I'm thinking, gosh, I don't care about that. I don't care about this. I don't care. But it doesn't mean I don't have my own, right? And that's the question you're asking. You're saying, this is mine.
4: What is yours?
5: And and exactly that question suggests this thing is not random, right? And this is where we will then go into the evolutionary archives and say, if human beings have this proclivity to watch this very often irrational behaviors, right? What sits there? There's some logic that has to explain it, right? And so evolutionarily, we would want to say that the need for control is about knowability. So the human brain seeks safety.
4: Right.
5: And we've, you know, we speak about this all the time. Physical safety, psychological and emotional safety. Because safety, knowability says manageability. It says predictability. It says calm.
4: Right.
5: Homeostasis. All is well.

0: you just breathe into it.
1: Right. And so if there is knowability and predictability, I often say, I hate surprises. I don't like surprises. I don't even want, if I'm ever to get married, I don't want the person proposing marriage to surprise me. I want them to, I want them to roll over, look at me and say, we're getting engaged today. And I'm going to say, great, do not surprise me. There mustn't be a dessert that comes over with a candle and there's a ring in there. We're going to fight. We're going to fight. I don't like surprises. And so it sounds as though this predictability, this knowability is also about not being caught unawares. Not being caught, not being ready.
0: Being pounced on.
1: Yes.
0: Right. And I love the way you're wanting to be on the other side while you're actually on this side, right? Yes. You want to be on your proposer's side and manage it on that side so that it affects this side in this way.
1: Yes.
0: How rational is that?
1: I must exert maximum control.
0: Right. and here's the uncanny thing. Like, how irrational is that, right? Mm. And so we're saying... So from a survival point of view, there is a need because it allows us to plan. It allows us to contingency in case there are vagaries of life, of the environment that we know nothing about. Lightning might strike and things like that. Right. So we want to kind of create in store enough for us to be able to mitigate and survive whatever. The unpredictables, the unknowns, the uncertainties, the what ifs of life, right? And there's a sense in which that is necessary. And herein lies the trick. It's not about either or, which is the dichotomous thinking of the reptilian brain. So it's not either don't care at all and just like throw yourself. That's not which would be the pendulum swing, right? The dichotomous black or white. It's either you have it or you don't. That's not what it's about. It is about the balance between the need for some semblance of order, some semblance of control, some semblance of knowability, manageability, predictability, and yet also being able to coexist with unknowableness of life because you can't control life.
1: Right.
0: It is that tolerance for that unknowability of life to be able to sit with uncertainty, that frustration and uncertainty tolerance. That's what we should be striving for. And that's what your mammalian brain, your prefrontal cortex will teach you.
1: Mm-hmm.
0: Whereas your reptilian brain that seeks survival at all costs is what will cause the anxiety and therefore the need for control.
1: Right. We have an interesting message here, which I think takes us in a direction we kind of need to go in. So the message says, good morning, Gogs and Dr. Gianni. I'm a highly conscientious person and I have a strong desire for order. If you want things done right, do it yourself. That makes me want to control all processes in my life. And this message comes from Kolo in Roodepoort. And it's that second sentence that I want to just poke at a little bit. Mm. If you want things done right, do it yourself. Because that suggests, right, to me, and I know this is in part where my control issues come from, you cannot trust other people. You cannot rely on other people. And mine comes from a traumatic event where there was a trauma. I relied on someone. They weren't there. And so I've now learned, don't trust people. Trust yourself, right? And so even with that, where your control is about ensuring you never rely on anyone, even that seems to suggest, something's happening here. What does that tell us? Because as we always talk about on the show, humans are social relational beings. We exist in communities. We exist in groups.
0: Mm-hmm.
1: Your family, your workplace, your community, your church, your friendships.
0: Your tribe.
1: You are constantly in community. However, if you feel as if you can only do it yourself, something's broken there or something's gone awry.
0: Right.
1: And kind of what is a fundamental human thing of community.
0: Right. Right. And then survival will say, be careful.
1: Right.
0: Be careful. because you don't know what the outcome will be. If you leave it to other people, you don't know what the outcome will be. And therefore, in order for me to feel safe and assured of what will happen, take it. Hold it tight. Don't let it go. That's what control is about, right? Then there's no ability. I know that if I do it, I can be assured of the outcome. And, you know, there are circumstances where that is important, where it matters. So the issue, again, is not about an either or, whether we should have that sense or not. It is about, firstly, how proportionate is it to the circumstance? Is it necessary to the particular circumstance? When it becomes a blanket way of being, there's a problem there, because what it's saying is the only tool you have is a hammer and everything in your life is a nail. Can you understand how unrealistic that is?
1: Right. Yeah.
0: And the thing about these things is that we are propelled to prove them right. Right. And you will therefore find yourself in a trap, because the more you hold on, the more you justify to yourself that, yes, I can't trust anyone. Mm. No one else is going to do it well enough, and so on. And so it is about the measure in relation to the circumstance. And it is about the distress that it causes and the dysfunction that it causes, right? And as I was saying earlier on, there are circumstances where that is necessary. And yes, it is about, does the reaction match the need? But the anxiety, and it is when it is disproportionate that you actually have to have a reality testing in terms of your reaction to this and the need at the time. And this is where, you know, we talk about the difference between fear and anxiety.
1: Right.
0: Fear is real. It is real. It is immediate. It is a known and knowable, you know, threat. Whereas anxiety creates, it's a perceived threat. It is the drama that plays out in our own minds. And it may have come from a certain real experience, as you are citing your own experience. And so because we live in a society, we are communal beings, we live with people that will let us down. That is the reality. And therefore, anxiety is the attempt to make sure that that doesn't happen, because, you know, we are then triggered, and what we want to do is to restore that homeostasis. And so control, firstly, is about trying to avoid, and about mitigating, should it happen, mitigating it. And of course, life will give us examples where people will let us down, and therefore you can use that as, aha, you see, I told you so. That is why I need to control, right, and not let go. And then you find yourself in this trap, stuck in this trap of anticipatory anxiety. Uh-huh. What if this? And therefore I am justified too.
1: And so it kind of becomes a self-fulfilling thing. Mm-hmm. I must exert control because it makes me feel safe, because outside of that, I feel unsafe.
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3: With a wrap of your Eyewitness News, I'm Khumbuzile Tabete. The Electoral Commission of South Africa says more than 90% of eligible voters who registered during this weekend registration drive for the November local government elections did so in person at voting stations across the country. The commission says KwaZulu-Natal and the Eastern Cape recorded the highest registration activity, followed by Gauteng and Limpopo. IECC Osai Mamabolo says citizens can still register online.
4: Online registrations remains available beyond the weekend as an additional modality of registration. The Commission will announce the outcome of the voter registration weekend at a media briefing on Monday, 22nd June 2026 at 1400 hours at Election House in St. Children.
3: The killing of political figures in separate incidents this voter registration weekend in the Eastern Cape, Western Cape and Gauteng has drawn condemnation. Police have confirmed the murder of a ward councillor in Zwide in Gqeberha. The 45-year-old was gunned down inside his office. In the Eastern Cape, DA activist and by-election candidate Sinovuyo Jokwe was shot dead on her way home after taking part in a voter registration campaign in Dunoon. Police have since launched a manhunt for the killers in both incidents. The DA has put up a 50,000 rand reward for information regarding Jokwe's murder. Meanwhile, the IEC in the Western Cape has assured voters that safety at voting stations in that province is being effectively managed by the Provincial Joint Operational and Intelligence Structure. The commission says the Policing Alliance is mandated to identify and monitor potential hotspots and investigate election-related crimes. It says while incidents of crime will happen, the IEC is satisfied with the arrangements it has with the provincial law enforcement agencies. In Gauteng, police are investigating the murder of two MK party members in Bekkersdal on Gauteng's West Rand. The party says Mzwakile Zongo and Siyabonga Mabaso were active members in the municipality. Their bodies were discovered by police with multiple gunshot wounds after residents reported hearing gunfire. The killings mark the third incident involving political figures during this voter registration weekend. The Home Affairs Department says operations during the voter registration weekend ran smoothly, with thousands of South Africans visiting their offices to apply and collect smart ID cards. According to the department, over 6,000 new smart ID card applications were processed, while about 3,700 cards were collected. The department says only 115 temporary ID certificates were issued, indicating that most citizens already have valid identification documents. Department spokesperson is Tulani Mavuso.
5: The volumes of green ID book is very low. So the ones that I think citizens are collecting the most are the smart ID cards. So we encourage people to continue to come to our offices to collect.
3: And finally, expelled MK party members Duduzile Zuma Sambula and Tlamulo Ndlela believe their expulsion from the organization was illegal. Zuma Sambula and Ndlela were kicked out of the MK party last week on the basis of gross misconduct. The party claims that the two participated in planning the funeral of late party member Muzi Ncingela, despite being ordered not to do so by national officials. Ndlela, who was the organization's spokesperson, is also accused of holding an unsanctioned media briefing on the 16th of May. The pair has indicated they will be challenging the expulsion in court. Your weather: Gauteng will be partly cloudy with temperatures. Johannesburg starting at a low of 7, peaking at 16. Vereeniging at a low of 8, peaking at 17. Pretoria 9, peaking at 18. Cape Town will be cloudy with isolated showers and rain, accompanied by northwesterly winds, with temperatures starting at a low of 15, peaking at 17. I'm Khumbuzile Thabete, and that's a wrap of your Eyewitness News.
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8: And well, from time to time, you'll hear the phrase on The Money Show, shareholder activist, usually followed by the name of the organization Just Share. And what they try and do is basically use the fact that they own some shares and try and essentially get companies to change their behavior in certain ways. And I think more and more, we're probably going to see shareholder activism becoming more of a thing. People have a stake, they have ownership, and they're not afraid to use it. It's part of a much bigger process of a sort of democratization, if you like. So I'm very pleased to tell you that tonight, Nicole Martins, the executive director at Just Share, has agreed to tell you a lot more about what they do, why she believes it's important, and essentially how it all works. Nicole, good evening, and thanks so much for agreeing to spend some time with us the night before a public holiday.
9: No, good evening. Thanks so much for having me.
8: What do you believe you are doing? I suppose I should really start by asking, you must have a sense of mission. What's the mission?
9: Oh, I think really when it comes down to it, at Just Share, our mission, our vision is for a South Africa that is sustainable and resilient and inclusive. And it really starts with accountability and holding those that are at power accountable for the impact that they have on the country.
8: You're not against people making money on the JSE, though, obviously. You want them to do that, but you want them to sort of behave slightly better in the process?
9: Absolutely. So I think, I mean, I come from an institutional investor background myself, and I think what we understand fully is that it's not the responsibility of corporate South Africa to solve all problems. It's their responsibility to be responsible corporate citizens, right? So absolutely, you should be focusing on making your money. But if you care about making money, you should be caring about the sustainability of your business. And that includes environmental and social and governance considerations.
8: How do you go about actually doing it, trying to change the behavior? I mean, first you need to look at what you don't like. You need to identify problems and go from there.
9: Yeah, so the way that we like to do it is that we do a lot of really rigorous research around what does good look like? So what does best practice actually look like in an ideal world? What would these companies be doing? What are the standards that they would be applying? What are the targets that they would be setting and reaching? Once we've done that, we can assess where companies actually are and how far away or close they are to that particular sort of epitome of performance. And then it's really about the rolling up your sleeves and engaging with those companies, having those meetings. There's closed door meetings. There's going to the annual general meetings. There's also engaging with other investors, right? So we come in as a minority shareholder. We have conversations with some of the other big asset managers to say, this is something that should concern us all as shareholders. It's something that's affecting the sustainability of this investment, and we should all be engaging on it constructively.
8: How do the other shareholders feel about talking to you? I mean, some of them probably don't want the trouble, if I can put it like that. And some of them, I imagine, are a bit more receptive.
9: Yeah, it's definitely a mixed bag. I think South African investors have a bit of a culture of avoiding collaboration, which is a real shame and something that we're trying to change. At the moment, I'd say most of the conversations that we have, we are aligned on the things that matter and what needs to change. Where we come into difference is when it comes to what needs to happen in order to make that happen. So, you know, when it comes to, do we engage publicly? Should we continue to have closed door private meetings? Is it a strongly worded letter, or is it asking questions at an AGM? I think that's really where things start to differ.
8: So some of the things that you want, they might be in the longer term interest of the company. I mean, they'll be in the longer term interest of society most of the time, I'm sure. And they might be in the longer term interest of the company, but they might go against the interests of the people running the company. So let me give an example. If you look at salaries and the difference between the lowest paid and the highest paid, it's probably, and I think I can make this as a general comment, probably in the good long-term interests of a company for that to be published and for that number, the between the highest paid and the lowest paid, to be quite a small number. But it's not in the interests of the CEO or even a lot of people on the board for that to happen. So how do you get around that?
9: Yeah, that is what's really tricky. And I think it's always comes down to short-termism, right? So what we're after is a long-term objective. It's a long-term outcome. And it is a big problem when we look at things like incentive structures that are based on short-term goals, right? And I think the investment space is particularly tricky there, because when we, as advocates for sustainability, when we say long-term, we're thinking 15, 20, 25 years. When an asset manager says long-term, they're thinking 12 months. So I do think when it comes to those conversations, it's really about saying that we understand that there are a number of sort of rationales and justifications for the way that, in your example, the way that executives are remunerated. Our ask is that that really shouldn't be completely tone deaf to the market in which it's happening. And the conversations are about, you know, chatting to the boards and saying to them that their mandate is to guarantee the long-term sustainability of that company, and especially asset owners. So think of things like pension funds or insurers, who are the ones where all the money really sits at the end of the day. Their objective is to generate sustainable long-term risk-adjusted return. And so it's really about having the conversations with people in the language that they understand and telling them that this is part of their fiduciary duty, which is not always an easy conversation to have.
8: I find it amazing, Nicole, that, I mean, if we look at the sort of companies like as we know them, they've been around for, let's just say, 100 years, and still the arguments we have around executive pay and how best to, you know, align the interests of the CEO with the long-term interests of the company, we still have this problem. We sometimes seem to be further away from a solution than we've ever been.
9: Yeah.
8: Of the company, we still have this problem. We sometimes seem to be further away from a solution than we've ever been.
9: Well, if my peer is paying this much, then I need to be paid the same or better. And then we sort of see a spiral up to the top, especially because we have such a small market. So you only have a certain number of competitors. And if you're just benchmarking against one another, all that happens is it keeps adding up and going higher and higher. And it's a real problem, I think, as well, because there is no way that in a country with such high unemployment rates, you can justify the level of resource allocation that's going to this one individual in many cases. I think that's something that's a real problem that we have in this country that we really need to be working on.
8: What's it like going to an AGM when you know you're going to ask difficult questions? I mean, I spent a lot of my time at EWN and going into press conferences and asking difficult questions, but it was easy for me in a way because I didn't have the responsibility to investors, I didn't own shares, and everybody knows that a journalist goes to a press conference to be difficult. Shareholders don't go to AGMs to be difficult by and large. When you go in, I suppose sometimes on your own, sometimes knowing that there will be people who support you, I mean, what's that like? How do you approach it?
9: Yeah, I mean, it's always a bit intimidating. I think one of the things we are working on is to always remember that we are just another investor. And so we have the same rights as all the other investors that are in the room. It's difficult in some cases because sometimes the executive leadership and sometimes sort of even at the board level, the company leadership can be quite dismissive of shareholder activism. And sort of not, we had an AGM recently where the chair was very reluctant to even let us ask our questions, never mind even finish the question and then actually have it answered. So it is difficult, but it's really about acknowledging that we are going in there knowing that we are representing one share and the public interest, and that we need to ask these questions. Sometimes we ask the question because the company has to face it and answer it. So we've been trying to have the conversation with them previously, but they haven't answered the question. Sometimes we know the answer, but we think it's something that other shareholders deserve to hear. So we ask the question because it needs to be aired. And so we're always going in there with a sort of clarity of vision of what it is we're trying to achieve. What is the information that we want to get out into the public and into the other investors' ears so that we can continue our engagements with them as well, you know, so that we can say, we were all in that room, we all heard the answer, what are we going to do now?
8: Has there been a big change since COVID? AGMs going virtual, I mean, lots of them sort of are. I think that must be harder to make your point if it's virtual.
9: Yeah, absolutely. And we saw actually when the initial shift happened to virtual meetings, and then even when we were coming into more of like, we'll try and do it as a hybrid, it was really common for companies to take that as an excuse to sort of circumvent some of the shareholder rights. So it was much easier then to prevent questions, to moderate questions, to prevent engagement by shareholders. So we've actually done, as Just Share, quite a bit of work on what best practice looks like for a hybrid or virtual AGM, and what, like I say, what good looks like and how to make sure that best practice principles are followed. Now, I think the most recent sort of AGM season now that we had in May, June, most of them have been hybrid events, and they've been, I'd say, generally acceptable in terms of the base principles, right, of making sure that shareholders have an opportunity to ask a question. But it is much harder to do that online. I think it is much more difficult to dismiss someone if they're there in real life.
8: Yeah.
9: So it is something that's always our preference, is to try and be there in person.
8: I mean, it's absolutely true, and it requires a lot more work. Do you think that the culture of shareholders is changing? I mean, are we seeing more questions being asked at AGMs? Are we seeing fewer questions being asked at AGMs?
9: I think what's been interesting to me is that the questions that are asked, so it's still not I would say South African shareholders don't really have a culture of engaging vigorously at an AGM. I think usually that engagement happens, as I said, in other fora. But what has been interesting to me is that all of the questions that are being asked, almost all of them, are about sustainability, are about environmental and social and governance issues. So it's very rare nowadays that the question will be asked about something like financial results or broad company strategy, but it's almost always going to happen that someone's going to ask a question about climate, someone's going to ask a question about wage gaps or inequality or fair pay, somebody's going to ask a question about governance and the executive remuneration. So I do think, and what we're seeing in the trend is that more and more companies are having their remuneration policies, for example, voted down. Mm. And that, I think, is a trend that we're seeing, is that investors are starting to see that environmental, social and governance considerations have got real financial materiality.
8: We're talking to Nicole Martens, the Executive Director at Just Share, the business of being a shareholder activist. How does it work? What works? What's effective? What isn't? Lots more questions to come.
6: The Money Show. How I make my money.
8: 9 minutes to eight the time, continuing our conversation with Nicole Martens, the Executive Director at Just Share, about shareholder activism. Nicole, we're talking about AGMs. The rules that the JSE enforces, I mean, do they help? Does it provide a kind of useful environment for you? Or are the things you're trying to change not really appropriate for a kind of rulemaker or a rule keeper like the JSE? I mean, sustainability is hardly something an exchange should get involved in. There might be some other things that maybe they should.
9: Yeah, I definitely think the JSE has an important role to play because they are the ones who obviously decide the listing requirements. So what is required in order for you to actually attract that shareholding in the first place? And they have a lot of power there to sort of set the standard for what are the base compliance principles that we put in place when it comes to sustainability. So when it comes to your environmental metrics, your social metrics, or your governance metrics. And I think it's because of an exchange regulation that you have things like the need to engage when you don't get a certain percentage of support for your remuneration policy. And that's incredibly powerful for the listing requirements or the guideline to say that you need to engage your shareholders. So they've absolutely got a role to play. I think what's interesting now with the way that the Companies Act has been amended now in May is that the JSE is starting to sort of say, well, if the Companies Act is taking care of it, maybe we can dial back, which I think would be a huge mistake. Mm. We don't want to see that happening at all.
8: So, I mean, I wonder to what extent the way things are managed in terms of sort of high level accountability by regulators matters. And let me give you an example to explain what I mean. For quite a while now, mining companies have had to start their financial reports on the JSE with how many people died working for them underground, right? So when they release a financial report, they'll start on the JSE, they'll start with, sadly, this is the number of people who lost their lives, and then they go into the numbers. And sometimes they happily report that nobody did. Do you think a reporting requirement like that changes the way mining companies actually operate? And what I'm really trying to get to, this is just an example of whether what happens on the JSE actually has an impact on how companies are actually running on the ground.
9: Yeah, I think it's a couple of steps behind. So the disclosure is a first step. The sort of theory of change behind increasing disclosure is that by shining sunlight on something, then the public and other stakeholders are more able to hold you to account. I think, though, that it's just the first step. I think what really changes corporate behavior, there's three things. The first one is policy and regulation. If you're made to do something, you'll do it. The second one is customer demand. If your customers aren't going to buy from you, you will change. And the third one is financial materiality. And there, I really think it's about incentive schemes. So having to report on how many fatalities you've had is difficult, and it can affect your social license to operate if you're seen to not be taking that seriously. Where you see real traction and companies taking it seriously is when that's part of the CEO's bonus. When that's a metric that's included in his LTIP, that's when you really start to see change.
8: It's so like obvious when you put it like that. It's kind of so cynical and yet so accurate. So I mean, obviously publicity matters in your game, right? Managing the media, making sure that they're aware of what's happening. Transparency matters, and therefore I imagine, you know, there's no point in getting certain things happening. You know, you're going to get a lot more pressure if the media is interested than if you aren't. And some things are easier to explain than others when it comes to this game, and that must be quite tricky at times.
9: Yeah, it really is. And I think it depends on who you're speaking to, what kind of language you need to use. So we've found, for example, that when we are having conversations with investors, it's a very different sort of set of jargon than if we're talking to other civil society organizations versus if you're trying to get the message out to sort of everyday South Africans and retail clients of these sort of institutions. So having the media on side is critical. It's about sharing the learning, right? So we do all this research, we do all this work, we are putting out information around what we should be expecting from these companies. And it's really important that we make that as accessible as possible.
8: Do you expect, things go back and forth a little bit, and I would expect that shareholders would get more active, more inquisitive, ask more questions. I think I used a phrase earlier in sort of discussing this about things would get sort of more democratic, but it doesn't always work like that. You can have a company that's doing quite well or is a particular set of personalities running it, and actually they are able to successfully shut down questions for a long time. What I'm trying to get to is, do you think that over time we will see a culture where AGMs are more likely, people are asking more questions, and actually better able to make change happen at some companies?
9: Oh, absolutely. I think you have to have that optimism, otherwise it would be a very difficult job to do. I think we're definitely seeing a trend towards shareholders taking greater ownership, being more active owners of their assets. I think it comes from the pressure that's coming from the asset owner side. So from those ultimate policy holders, seeing the long-term ramifications. I mean, pension funds are hugely powerful in this country, and everyday pensioners are starting to ask not just, am I going to retire well, but what kind of world am I retiring into, and what's being done with my money to create that world? And so I think that kind of pressure is going to filter down into the investor space, into the asset manager space. I also think we are we're sort of barreling fast toward a next big failure. So when I say that, I mean, we saw a lot more activism after something like Steinhoff happens, right? When that was a governance failure, so an ESG failure, sustainability issue. And I think we are on the cusp of something like that coming for us quite soon. And then there'll be a sort of spike in activism because everyone will get a fright.
8: Yeah, no, I hear what you mean. And I think we look at what's happening in the US and some of the share prices. I mean, I'm not predicting a bubble or anything like that, but just I get the sense of barreling towards something quite quickly. Nicole Martens, thank you so much for your time. I really do appreciate it. The executive director at Just Share, just a taste really of how that works, what they're trying to do, and how you, I suppose, really try and hold people accountable, how you get corporates to change. Not easy. Especially if you're going against the interests of the people who manage.
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2: 702 replay.
7: On to this now. The president was quite emphatic yesterday. 1 trillion rand over the next 3 years. This is infrastructure investment, rebuilding South Africa. And he says the biggest beneficiaries ought to be young people. He wants to address one of the country's biggest crises, which is youth unemployment. He says the money will go into roads, rail, schools, hospitals, clinics, electricity lines, ports and dams. And with it, of course, jobs, apprenticeships and skills development opportunities for young people. I've got two guests who are joining us this morning to help us understand this issue and to unpack it. We are joined, first of all, by Thembi Chakonda, who is the joint CEO of the Global Business Solutions, but also a commissioner at the Employment Equity Commission, representing the voice of business, if you will, and Zanele Sabela, who is the spokesperson for the Congress of South African Trade Unions. A very good morning to you both, and thank you for your time.
10: Thank you so much.
11: Good morning.
10: For having us, Longan.
7: I want you to both listen to two moments that really that took me aback yesterday. You'll remember, of course, it was celebrations all around the country, the 50th anniversary of the Soweto uprisings, and therefore various ministers and politicians attended some of those. Yesterday, outside the Hector Peterson Museum in Soweto, and I played this clip a little earlier, but I think it's worth repeating, the SABC reporter Samkela Maseko, he tweeted this. He speaks to the Minister in the Presidency for Women, Youth and Persons with Disabilities, and he asks a very simple question: what happened to all those artisans and all those skills we used to have? Why do we have this problem with youth unemployment? Have a listen to their exchange.
12: You've got a CETA sector that needs a complete overhaul, in the words of the president. Where are the artisans? Where are the plumbers? Where are the bricklayers? Where are those whom will ultimately use their hands in order to do the work? Where you find that it's currently a lot of illegal immigrants working within that particular sector within the country, and we don't have people working, bricklayers, we don't have welders, we don't have plumbers that we used to have, particularly in those early years of the 1990s going up to the 2000s.
13: I don't know whether we had them in my area. We didn't have among the black community, I can tell you now, today. Maybe we had in the white communities. We didn't have in my community any bricklayer, anyone in South Africa.
7: Minister Chikunga, they're saying in her community there were no bricklayers and welders and people with those skills who are able to obviously create employment for themselves. At the same venue, just outside the Hector Peterson Museum in Soweto, minister in the presidency, another minister in the presidency, this time Kumbudzo Ntshabeni, explaining what needs to be done to create jobs for young people. She was speaking to Newsroom Africa.
14: The youth of 1996 must say 50 years later, we are going to make sure that economic opportunities in South Africa are for South Africans and they drive the economic development of this country so that we can deal with unemployment. There's no government that's going to create employment. Government will create opportunities for economic development and economic growth. And the youth must take the mantle into their own hands and make sure that
7: Right, I think, again, we cut that a little too early. She goes on to say that young people essentially must create these job opportunities for themselves. Government can only create the conditions in which they can do so. The obvious question to ask, Zanella, I'll start with you, is surely part of the reason we have such a high unemployment rate amongst young people, 46%, is that many simply do not possess skills that the market wants or needs.
10: Yes, Bongani. Actually, the situation is much more dire than that, because when you look at young people between the years of 15 to 24, the unemployment rate there, when you include people, you know, discouraged job seekers, it goes up to about 70%. And so there has been this, that there is a mismatch of the skills that they hold against what the business, the private sector actually needs. And you have seen how last week the Minister of Higher Education has said that, you know, there are qualifications that need to be scrapped because they're just not fit for the world that we're living in. And so there is that, but then there's also the fact that there are some who are not in employment, not in education, and not in training. And part of the situation that we have here in South Africa is when we get the matric results, we just look at universities and we forget about the TVET colleges and how to make those very fashionable and to speak about them. And then we say, you know, the universities can take only about 500,000 of these young people, and then the rest, that's the end. But then we need to then be speaking about, like you said, like Samkela was asking the minister, what about those apprenticeships? That needs to happen again. What about those learnerships? These are things that need to be to be happening. And in terms of that, then our CETAs need to stop looting the money and actually coming in to make sure that that happens.
7: Zanella, listening to those clips, a very good morning to you. Listening to those clips, I mean, how does that sit with you that we've got two ministers in the presidency on the day that the president is announcing initiatives that he says will deal or at least help address this problem, and that's the kind of thing they say?
10: It is kind of disappointing. But the fact of the matter is, this 1 trillion is exactly supposed to do that. I mean, when we have, you know, during the 10 years of state capture, we saw Eskom actually literally on its knees, Transnet, the ports were not working. And so when that money goes in, I mean, we've seen the work that's been done at Eskom, and we applaud the board, management, and the workers in particular at Eskom for bringing us this far where we are sitting. It's more than a year that we haven't had load shedding. Things are happening at Transnet. Things are happening at Metro Rail, which is also important. It provides cheap transport, especially in this time when fuel prices are skyrocketing. And so those will help. I mean, the easiest example to give you is a long time ago, Mayor Amos Masondo decided to tar the roads in Soweto. And now Soweto is a tourism hub because of that. So it does actually help to have infrastructure that works, because on top of that, then a lot more can happen. Business can come in and actually create businesses on top of it, and then also employ young people and everyone else.
7: Fully agree with all of that. We're focusing specifically on youth employment, and I suppose one of the questions to ask is that even if this 1 trillion is available for this infrastructure build program, how do young people access those opportunities? I mean, do programs like, you know, yes, the employment stimulus and the National Youth Service, do you, as somebody who represents workers, do you look at that and say, yep, they are working for young people, they are shifting the needle?
10: There is some work that's happening there, and there have been opportunities that have, because, you know, we also used to speak a lot, which we don't anymore. We used to speak a lot about unemployed graduates, and those are the people that the YES program has leapt up, because those are the people with qualifications who couldn't get access into opportunities, and now they're being brought in, and that has actually helped. But now we need to be working with those people who don't have, you know, like a qualification, who don't have a university degree. Those are the people that we need to now be focusing on.
7: Right. Tembi, do you agree? The graduates are sorted. We just need to deal now with those who don't have qualifications. Simple as that?
11: No, it's not as simple as that, Bongani. Good morning. So what we need to have, it's, I think, as the speaker said, is that there is a misalignment. We need to have a proper architecture in the workplace that is going to absorb the young people. It's not as easy as we have a graduate and we can just put them into our workplaces and they're working, because we're dealing with much more than that. We're dealing with businesses that are declining. We're dealing with, you know, managers that are really fighting fires to save the business. So whilst we have the graduates, we cannot necessarily absorb all of them into the workplace. Yes, we have to acknowledge the Yes for Youth programs that have been around, but I think we also need to look at the graduate programs and the Yes for Youth programs that have been around and say, how many of those 200,000 employees, or rather youth that have been in business, have been absorbed into meaningful employment. So it's not as easy as that, because we still need to ensure that the TVET colleges are bringing in quality, learners that are coming out of the system. And if we're going to rely on their hiring, I mean, it's commendable that the president has come out blankly to speak to the employers about, you know, employing the young person who's coming into the workplace straight into from university to be employed. But I think we need to look at, first of all, whether the line manager has the skill to actually develop this person, and do they have the time to be able to do this, because they, you know, there is just so much that is happening in the workplace. For, you know, most of the employers, they see hiring a young person as a risk. And because we don't have a proper infrastructure and the proper architecture to actually absorb, Germany has got a system that's definitely not perfect, but if you look at it, you have young people coming straight out of TVET colleges because the business has also done programs and they've been involved in the program that the TVET colleges, if you like, have put in place. So when they come into the workplace,
7: they're ready.
11: They would have already been
7: there. Ready.
11: Yes, they're ready.
7: That's exactly. The problem. I mean, I feel like the pipeline that young people are coming through, those who are lucky enough to even complete that process, is not fit for purpose. We're now almost at 5 million young South Africans who are unemployed. That is a ticking time bomb. Everybody says it, but what are we doing about it? Tembi?
11: And exactly that is exactly the point. I think as much as we're saying the government is, I mean, we acknowledge what the president has said. And we appreciate that. I think we need to look at the programs that are fit for purpose. We need to also look at programs that there will be incentivization. So we have the ETI. The president has also indicated that. But that is a mandatory, but it does not deal with the capacity issue. So we need to have proper capacity, businesses that, there are quite a number of businesses that are closing down right now. If I was the government, I would probably focus on those businesses and say, how do we use those businesses, revitalize them, bring the young people to be a training ground for those young people. The question that was asked in the interviews outside of Soweto to ask, where are those people that were there, the plumbers, the bricklayers, the retiring personnel, what do we do with those individuals? I think as a country, we could actually use those individuals in the companies that are closing down. In the last 2 months, I deal with businesses. There are two businesses that we're closing down in engineering business. And this is the area that we need, but we let the engineering businesses close down. And we close down with all the skilled workers, the skilled workforce. And instead of perhaps let's save those businesses, let's bring those young people that need practical experience so that they can actually gain meaningful work. And the incentivization can actually be given to those particular businesses.
7: Look, it'll help if I have ministers who believe those skills were there in the first instance, would it not? Appreciate you both. Zanele Sabela is the spokesperson of COSATU, Thembagazi Chakonda, the joint CEO of the Global Business Solutions, but also Commissioner at the Employment Equity Commission.
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15: We do this every single Tuesday after the news at 11 o'clock and we talk all things world of work. And today we're discussing how to regulate your emotions in the workplace. The modern workplace can be quite emotionally demanding, whether it's the tight deadlines, the difficult colleagues, the workplace conflict, the pressures that come with performance, or just the uncertainty about the future. So there are many employees who find themselves struggling to manage stress, to manage frustration, anxiety, and even anger while trying to remain professional. I think we're increasingly hearing about emotional intelligence as a key ingredient for success at work. But what does it actually mean to regulate your emotions in a healthy, in a productive way? Like, is it about staying calm at all costs, or is there a better approach? So this morning, we're looking at how people can better understand, manage, and express their emotions in the workplace, and what you as employers and leaders can do as well to create healthier working environment. So joining us now is Richard Cullinan, who's the founder and CEO of EQ4Me. It's an organization focused on emotional intelligence, leadership development, and workplace well-being. But I want to hear from you as well on 011-883-0702. Have you had instances where you've just simply struggled to keep your calm or to control your emotions in the workplace? Have you found your secret weapon? How do you go about remaining calm, whether it's during the anxiety, during the stress, I'd like to hear from you. Give us a call or send us a WhatsApp voice note to share your experiences with us. Richard, thank you so much for making time for us, man. Good morning.
16: Morning, Clement. Lovely to be back with you.
15: What does emotional regulation actually mean in a workplace context?
16: Well, I think the first thing is to become aware of the feelings you're having inside you. You know, too often we identify with the emotion we're feeling and we would say, I am frustrated, therefore frustration is my identity in this moment. What happens is when you become self-aware, you become the person observing your emotion. And when you move to that state, you start becoming conscious and started becoming aware of how you're feeling. That's the start point. You know, you cannot practice emotional self-regulation unless you are self-aware. So it starts with self-awareness, noticing what's going on inside you in the moment, and then practicing emotional self-regulation, which I can give you some techniques for your listeners this morning.
15: Yes, please.
16: Okay, so the first thing is to understand our nervous system is constantly looking for threat, okay? Whether it's threat to our physical being, whether it's threat to our self-identity or self-esteem, we're constantly looking for threat. And in your limbic system, which is in the center of your brain, is a little almond-shaped structure called the amygdala. The amygdala is your threat detector. And if it detects threat, for example, a harsh criticism, physical danger, somebody saying something about you which you might disagree with, the amygdala goes off and it sends signals to various parts of the brain which produce chemicals and hormones which rush through your body. Now, if you are aware and conscious, you will feel that emotion in your body. Like, for example, people might feel pressure or stress in their chest. They might feel anger, frustration, irritation by clenching their fists or clenching their jaw. You see, the thing is, emotion moves faster than insight. So it's all about staying with the emotion long enough so that you respond appropriately. So the biology, we are primarily created to react, okay? And that's why practicing self-awareness is so difficult. But once you can be aware that you are feeling frustrated or irritated, which are two medium intense forms of anger, or you might feel panicked, which is a high intense form of fear. As soon as you can be conscious of that feeling in your body, that gives you agency. Mm-hmm. Then what you need to do is you need to label what you are feeling. So let's say I feel anger in my body, and then I say to myself, I'm going to react. I don't want to react. I am feeling frustrated. As soon as you say, I am feeling frustrated, what happens is the amygdala calms down and your prefrontal cortex lights up and your executive functioning takes over. And now, because your thinking brain has come online, you can then respond appropriately, perhaps with empathy or compassion, or simply by asking a question. So the key way is to feel it in your body and then say to yourself, pause, stop, okay? And say then, I'm feeling frustrated, so that your thinking brain comes online. At the same time, focusing on your breathing, and then respond appropriately. You see, what happens is if you react in the first 6 seconds to a trigger, it's chemistry reacting, not your intelligence or your awareness. Yeah.
15: Is there a difference, though, between being emotionally intelligent and being emotionally regulated? I'm just wondering why so many people struggle to manage their emotions at work despite being quite highly skilled and trained professionals.
16: Yeah, it's something I often see. Highly technical, highly, you know, capable managers struggle with emotional intelligence because they tend to think that the task is where all the results are going to come from. But great leaders know how to balance emotion and reason. And they are deeply in touch with their people, their people's feelings. They understand their people individually and how to motivate them. And they draw their people along emotionally while dealing with the tasks effectively.
15: Yeah. 011-883-0702 is the number to dial. Send your WhatsApps as well.

0: we do get to a point where we struggle to regulate our emotions, regardless of how trained and skilled professionals we are. We're in conversation with Richard Cullinan, who's the founder and CEO of EQ for Me. We're taking your calls, your WhatsApps as well. 011-883-0702. You can send your WhatsApps on 072-702-1702. Richard, how can people identify the warning signs that they're just about to react emotionally to something before they say or do something that they regret? Because you said we must allow that, you know, that sort of pause instead of allowing the chemicals to be the ones that react in the immediate. So what are the warning signs? What should employees out there or even employers look out for?
1: Okay, I think as an individual, I've basically covered that. You've got to feel the emotion in your body. That consciousness allows you to pause because you're bringing your thinking brain online. And then you can respond effectively. So the key is pause, think, respond. And that process is based on your biology. Now, leaders that might recognize a staff member that is anxious or stressed out or not coping or not performing to standard, it's up to the leader to be able to go to that person and have a conversation with them to help them overcome those issues. And now, an emotionally intelligent leader would be able to do that a lot better than somebody who hasn't developed their emotional intelligence.
0: Yeah. How do you do that, though, as a manager? Like, how should managers handle situations where employees become visibly emotional at work? Is it a matter of just calling them to a separate meeting, having a chat with them? Is it addressing it in the moment? What's your advice?
1: My advice would be to have a private conversation with that person. I always say to my learners, praise in public and criticize in private. When I say criticize, I mean feedback in private. It's simply asking the person, how are you doing today? I've noticed that you're a bit frustrated, you're a bit irritated, you seem a bit stressed out. Is there anything I can do to help you? Is there anything you would like to talk to me about? Now, that can only happen if trust is in place. If there's a break in trust, that staff member wouldn't open up to their leader. So building trust is also part of creating an environment where emotional intelligence can emerge. The key thing about EQ, and I've seen this in experiences I've had in the corporations I've worked for, you cannot make somebody go on, let's say, for example, a leading with emotional intelligence course because they scored badly on a 360-degree, when they get evaluated, because they're going to push back on that. So we need to create an environment in businesses where everybody learns EQ and EQ becomes a capability across the organization. It becomes part of the culture of that organization. And then of course, the benefits are huge because you have less toxicity. You have less managers that are managing people like things. You actually have leaders that are leading people. And you have trust. People know one another. They understand one another. They work together. There is credibility. There's consistency and reliability. You know, the worst thing, Clement, for a leader to be is unpredictable. Because that makes people scared. It makes them feel uneasy. So being predictable, being consistent and reliable, showing up as the emotionally intelligent model for your staff members gives them a way of becoming emotionally intelligent over time. And it is something that you develop over time.
0: Yeah. And to be clear, we're not saying to people, don't express your emotions. You're saying find a way to deal with them, to better manage them, so that by the time you respond, that's quite an informed response. Because I imagine suppressing emotions can

0: be harmful, right? Like, there are consequences for both employees and organizations if there's no space to actually share how one feels.
1: Exactly. And it's one of the things that I teach my learners is to be able to express how you're feeling. You can't believe how many people struggle to express how they're feeling. You know, and it's just learning how to do that. To say, for example, there might be an altercation or there might be something that happens in the workplace and it triggers, you know, intense frustration. What you could do in that moment, firstly, pause, think, bring your thinking brain online, and then respond. What you could do by responding, you could say, you know, Clement, I'm feeling a little bit overwhelmed by this at the moment. Do you mind if we come back to it later? Mm. It's kind of learning the language of expressing your feelings so that feelings become normal as part of a discussion.
0: Mm. Yeah, I think, and we need more leaders who are able to allow for people to, in an appropriate setting, be able to share how they feel.
1: Yes.
0: And let's talk about workplace culture now, because that can also play a role, right? In shaping how people express and manage their emotions.
1: Mm. Yeah, look, the old autocratic super boss of the 1980s doesn't have a place in the organization today. Leaders need to be flexible, adaptable, agile, and consistently practicing EQ and improving themselves. You know, when you have an organization where emotions are something that we speak about, feelings are something that we speak about, it becomes safe. And this is the difference between toxic workplaces and workplaces that are energized and happy, is the toxic workplaces. People don't feel that they can talk, they don't feel like they can put their hand up, they don't feel like they can ask a question, because they're there to do a job and that's all they're there to do. Whereas in, let's say, a modern corporation where EQ is developed across the organization, people feel safe. And, you know, as I said right at the beginning of our chat, you have this amygdala in your limbic system. Every time it detects a threat, it goes off. So if you have a psychologically safe work environment, the amygdala is calm. We are in a calm nervous system state as a group, as a team, as an organization. Knowing, of course, that we're human and things go up and down, but it's how we deal with those up and downs that matter.
0: Mm. So for listeners who maybe didn't catch some of the tips you gave earlier on around just pausing before you even respond, what can you advise them to do? If I asked you for maybe three habits that they can adopt to improve their emotional well-being and resilience at work, what would you recommend?
1: Well, I think firstly, learning how to pause, think, and respond. Feel the emotion in your body, you pause immediately. That's the technique. And that's the hardest thing to practice. Once you become conscious and you can do that, you can allow your thinking brain to come online and then you can respond with empathy and understanding. If you respond within the 6 seconds, it's chemistry working, remember that. So pause, think, respond. And then, of course, one of the techniques that's so underrated and so fantastic is breathing. And I teach a very simple breathing technique where you breathe in for 4 seconds or count to four, hold for four, and exhale for four. And do that 4 or 5 times. Just by doing that, you oxygenate the blood in your brain, allowing you to think more flexibly and clearly. You calm your nervous system, and that allows you to be more present and effective in the moment. So pause, think, respond. I use the 4 second, 4 in, hold for 4 and 4 out breathing technique. Those are the two techniques that I teach and that I use regularly when I have an intense emotion in the moment. Perhaps the third one will come out in our conversation, Clint.
0: Yeah, okay, but those are so helpful. I was actually practicing the counting to four as we breathe in, holding it
1: good.
0: 4 seconds, and again releasing. And you realize when you do it that we don't spend a lot of time being intentional about just focusing on our breathing. And for employers, any advice for employers themselves? Because, I mean, we've spoken about workplace culture. There are many things that they can do as well as managers, as employers, that could help people understand how better to express themselves in the workplace.
1: Yeah. Look, I think as you said at the beginning, emotional intelligence is becoming something that people are really talking about in the workplace. And in my recent interactions with corporations, very seldom do I have to explain why emotional intelligence is so important for your staff to learn. People in learning and development, in HR, in leadership, in, you know, advanced corporations are absolutely in the know about this. The thing is, who do you work with, and what sort of program or series of programs or system are you going to introduce into your organization which will allow everybody to learn emotional intelligence and slowly but surely change the culture of the company or improve the culture of the company? I've built a business, as you know, which is a system for developing emotional intelligence in organizations and in individuals. And it's a system where you enter in through the EQ assessment, and that EQ assessment unlocks the development areas that you need to look at and some of your strengths, existing strengths that you have. And that's the start point. And then I have four structured emotional intelligence learning programs. We do facilitated training, either virtually or in person. We also do one-on-one coaching for more senior leaders that need additional sustainable coaching after attending a program. And then we have the train-the-trainer model, which is becoming very popular in corporations because they want to own it. And we train their trainers how to train our programs, and then they're the ones that take ownership and then teach you to their staff. Yeah.
0: Richard Cullinan, thank you so much for this insightful chat. He's the founder and CEO of EQ for Me.
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3: With a wrap of your eyewitness news, I'm Kumbuzile Tabete. The Electoral Commission of South Africa says more than 90% of eligible voters who registered during this weekend registration drive for the November local government elections did so in person at voting stations across the country. The Commission says KwaZulu-Natal and the Eastern Cape recorded the highest registration activity, followed by Gauteng and Limpopo. IEC CEO Sy Mamabolo says citizens can still register online.
4: Online registrations remains available beyond the weekend as an additional modality of registration. The Commission will announce the outcome of the voter registration weekend at a media briefing on Monday, 22nd June 2026 at 1400 hours at Election House in St. Children.
3: The killing of political figures in separate incidents this voter registration weekend in the Eastern Cape, Western Cape and Gauteng has drawn condemnation. Police have confirmed the murder of a ward councillor in Zwide in Gqeberha. The 45-year-old was gunned down inside his office. In the Eastern Cape, DA activist and by-election candidate Sinovuyo Jokwe was shot dead on her way home after taking part in a voter registration campaign in Dunoon. Police have since launched a manhunt for the killers in both incidents. The DA has put up a 50,000 rand reward for information regarding Jokwe's murder. Meanwhile, the IEC in the Western Cape has assured voters that safety at voting stations in that province is being effectively managed by the provincial joint operational and intelligence structure. The commission says the policing alliance is mandated to identify and monitor potential hotspots and investigate election-related crimes. It says while incidents of crime will happen, the IEC is satisfied with the arrangements it has with the provincial law enforcement agencies. In Gauteng, police are investigating the murder of two MK party members in Bekkersdal on Gauteng's West Rand. The party says Mzwakile Zungu and Siyabonga Mabaso were active members in the municipality. Their bodies were discovered by police with multiple gunshot wounds after residents reported hearing gunfire. The killings mark the third incident involving political figures during this voter registration weekend. The Home Affairs Department says operations during the voter registration weekend ran smoothly, with thousands of South Africans visiting their offices to apply and collect smart ID cards. According to the department, over 6,000 new smart ID card applications were processed, while about 3,700 cards were collected. The department says only 115 temporary ID certificates were issued, indicating that most citizens already have valid identification documents. Department spokesperson is Thulani Mavuso.
5: The volumes of green ID book is very low. So the ones that I think citizens are collecting the most are the smart ID cards. So we encourage people to continue to come to our offices to collect.
3: And finally, expelled MK party members Duduzile Zuma Sambudla and Tlamulo Ndlela believe their expulsion from the organization was illegal. Zuma Sambudla and Ndlela were kicked out of the MK party last week on the basis of gross misconduct. The party claims that the two participated in planning the funeral of late party member Muzin Chingila, despite being ordered not to do so by national officials. Ndlela, who was the organization's spokesperson, is also accused of holding an unsanctioned media briefing on the 16th of May. The pair has indicated they will be challenging the expulsion in court. Your weather: Gauteng will be partly cloudy with temperatures. Johannesburg starting at a low of 7, peaking at 16. Vereeniging at a low of 8, peaking at 17. Pretoria 9, peaking at 18. Cape Town will be cloudy with isolated showers and rain, accompanied by northwesterly winds, with temperatures starting at a low of 15, peaking at 17. I'm Khumbuzile Tabete, and that's a wrap of your Eyewitness News.
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8: You'd remember when AI burst onto the scene a little over 2 years ago. Many people thought it was just something that would come and go. It was new and a bit unfamiliar. And some feared it. Some still do. But a lot also dismissed it and said, aye, this thing will come and go. Fast forward to today, and artificial intelligence has quietly become a companion of sorts. It's an advisor to all of us, a tutor, a therapist. And for some, perhaps even sometimes more than that. But what does our growing reliance on AI say about us as human beings? And I would argue that that reliance is growing. Of course, it has had its mishaps, its challenges, its glitches, but so many people are reliant on AI. Some use it to do their work. Some use it for sending out emails. Some use it for different stuff. Legal advice. You have an issue that you need clarification on, or you need to respond formally to a lawyer. You'd pretend that you are an amazingly intelligent person by using legalese through AI and send and respond almost efficiently to the lawyer, whilst we know that you are not that smart, but it helps you nonetheless. It's a crutch that some have used effectively. And we have asked Johan Steyn, founder of AI for Business and an expert therein, to come and help us with a discussion. Johan, thanks for your time. Welcome to 702. Good morning to you.
9: Thank you. Good morning to you too. Thanks for having me.
8: I mean, how remarkable is this moment, Johan, that 3 years ago, none of us would have imagined that millions of people would be so reliant on AI every single day. This is something to remark on, isn't it?
9: It is, Talbu. Look, AI has been around for about 60 years. People
8: what?
9: Don't always realize it.
8: Yeah.
9: Yes, the concept, it's been very academic. But then we had this ChatGPT moment that you're referring to. And I often speak about the pre and the post ChatGPT world. Look, we as humans have been tool makers for probably about 320,000 years. And we are relying on the tools we make. We use tools to make other tools at Tabu. It's the first time in our history that the tools we make, AI, can now make tools by itself. And that is the scary aspect. And it all goes back to what we as humans resonate with it, how we use it. So I think this is a lovely topic to talk about.
8: Yeah. And I mean, it has evolved so rapidly, almost so quickly. Just when we thought this thing will just throw you off completely. I remember my first time using it, I was battling with literature review. I think it's chapter two. And I had used AI just to get the structure and to familiarize myself with what was required for my schoolwork. And what it gave me, it produced fake references that could not be found, but notwithstanding that, the structure was amazing. How has it evolved thus far? Is it becoming better and better every day?
9: It will never outpace common sense, Robert. and you've mentioned hallucinations, and we've seen it even in April when our government released the AI national policy for review, and then they pulled it back saying there were some hallucinated references. Look, I use it like probably 9 or 10 hours a day. My whole life is based on it. My whole business runs on it. I'm a one-man show.
8: Yeah.
9: I'm a consultant. I've got 7 new employees that I've built over the last 6 months. They are all AI agents. They work for me. They don't give me any HR issues. They don't leave, you know. But
8: basic income. Yeah.
9: Yes. So every piece of research I do or every email I write to a client, and the AI is amazing to help me. In my view, about 20% of the time, irrespective of the platform you use, it gets it wrong. So you can never, because you are super busy or super lazy, just copy and paste it and hope for the best. It makes mistakes, but if you learn how to use it responsibly, if you still use your own mind and your own expertise, it is an incredible tool to use. But I think to the topic of our chat today, Tabu, I'm a big Anthropic Claude fan, and I use ChatGPT and all the others. But if it shuts down today, I'm in deep nonsense because I don't know if I can do my work without the AI anymore.
8: Listen, you preempted me because I was going to ask about the level of reliance. How reliant are we on AI currently? And I had remarked to my colleague Bongani Bengwa earlier on, as I was having an exchange with him, that there are some media houses that use AI to fine-tune the articles that we read in their various platforms on a day-to-day basis. How reliant have we become on AI?
9: We are completely reliant on Tabu. I don't think it's some media houses. I think it's everyone. It doesn't mean it's fake. I mean, yes, it helps me when I write articles just to, because English, like with you and many others, is not my first language.
8: Sure.
9: It helps me structure it. It helps me, obviously, with the spelling and grammar. It's still my thing.
8: Yeah.
9: I don't just put like one line into the prompt and hope for the best. I do extensive research before I publish. But look, our whole economic system globally, our banking system, is reliant on technology, and it has been for decades. I think now that it's easier to use AI for us as, call it, normal people, non-experts, we are becoming more and more reliant. And I don't think it's a bad thing if it makes you better, more productive, if it helps you make more money, if it helps you add more value to your customers, it's a good thing. I do worry about our cognitive abilities, Tabu. I think it is declining. There's a lot of research showing it. that, I mean, I'll give you an example. If you asked me 10 years ago, what is 235 minus 28? I would answer you immediately.
8: There's
9: no way I can do it now. Because it's not a skill anymore. My phone can do it for me. But now that brings us to our kids. I've got a 12-year-old in primary school. Our education system globally is not preparing them for the future, where we have to learn stuff that we memorize and then we repeat it in the exam and then we forget the next day. I actively, Thabo, encourage my kid to use ChatGPT for his homework. Mm. I don't think he should learn this nonsense repetitive stuff.
8: Yeah.
9: But what we don't teach them, and parents should, of course, and hopefully teachers do, is critical thinking, common sense, ethically and safely using AI and being a good person, help other people. I often say, and I'll just stop with this part. Are you a net contributor to people or a net consumer? Do you actually mean something to people, whether you use AI or not? Does it make us stupid in a certain sense? I think it does. I'll pause there for now.
8: I'm going to encourage our listeners to participate and jump in and not send their voice notes or text messages using AI. Let them genuinely send type out messages on 0727021702 or your voice note on 0727021702 or just call us on 011-883-0702. My guest is Johan Steyn, founder of AI for Business, and he's an expert in that field. And we are asking about your relationship with AI thus far. How has it been? How often do you use it? Are you even aware that you can extend it to various areas of your life? And how has it benefited you? How has it challenged you? Please share that with us. I'd love to hear from you. 17 minutes after 11 o'clock.
7: Let's walk the talk.
6: 702.
8: Johan Steyn is my guest. He's a founder of AI for Business, an expert in the area. And we are speaking about people's relationship with AI. How is it playing a role in your daily life? How has it changed your life? Or if you're completely oblivious to AI's existence, share with us on 072-702-1702. I have been neglecting some voice notes. I think it's fair to go straight to them.
10: Good morning, Thabo. This is Sim. Thabo, there's nothing wrong with relying on AI. As long as you're using the relevant, the appropriate AI tool for a specific purpose. For example, if you want to do research, you can use Perplexity's Google Research. If you want to develop software, you can use Grok or you can use Microsoft Copilot. People use these tools because they want to cut down on costs. For example, I'm building software right now. I'm using Copilot as an assistant because I don't have money to hire a software developer to help me with the project. So I'm using Copilot. I'm saving a whole lot of money. And this is just how you need to identify which AI tool is appropriate. If you want to do research, you can use Perplexity as I said, and then you can still go back and verify whatever it is that it has told you. And then if you use software, you want to develop software like myself, you can use Copilot. There's a whole lot of other tools. If you want to do art, there's an AI for art. So it's all about using appropriate AI for specific purposes. And then that's just how it goes.
8: 072-702-1702. I know that there was another one from Mongezi. Maybe we'll come to it. Should we come to it now, Abel? Let's go straight to it.
11: Hi, Thabo. It's Mongezi in Joburg. I think one of the things that comes up or isn't brought up enough about AI is the difference between what you get free and what you get paid. A lot of people are using the free version and not the paid version. And even in the paid versions of AI, what I'm interested in finding out is how advanced it then becomes if you are using a paid Perplexity, ChatGPT, Claude, and all these others. And then, of course, the level of agentic AI, how you then build some of these agents to then go into, to then delve more and more into subject matter to build on them. So I think it's that, the free versus paid, and how advanced the paid one becomes, and how reliable it then becomes when it's paid and learns more and more about you, the user, and the projects that you work on. It's Mongezi in Joburg. Thanks. Great show.
8: Thanks very much for that, Mongezi. 25 after 11. Johan Steyn, your thoughts?
9: Oh, two great comments, Tobu, and they dovetail. So let me just comment on that. So exactly the first comment about which tool is good for what. Some, like Perplexity, which was mentioned, is my go-to tool for research. It's very good with finding citations, academic work. It's very good for building a business case, market research. ChatGPT for me is great with idea forming, brainstorming. Look, I'm an evangelist of Claude, because it's really such a powerful platform. But I use, the only platform I pay for is Claude. But I use all of the rest, and I often would give them all the same prompt and then copy and paste what they say into the other platforms to see which eventually gives me the best answer. So
12: sure.
9: Copilot was mentioned. Tabu, if you work in a corporate, and because what you don't want is these open platforms where you don't know where your data is going. So for instance, as good as ChatGPT is,
12: yeah,
9: never put in your salary or your pay slip or your customer information into it. I think Microsoft Copilot is the go-to tool that most big corporates use because it's safe to use. And that brings us then to this free and paid and agentic AI that I want to quickly comment on. My recommendation is always pay for one tool only, especially if you're a business, because before you know it, your licensing cost increases so significantly,
12: yeah,
9: that you get a shock at the end of the month.
8: Apologies, Johan. Just very quickly, out of time interest, share quickly about the costs, if you will, a bit briefly.
9: Yeah. Look, most tools are around about 12 to 20 US dollars per tool or per seat.
8: Yes.
9: And they are powerful, but don't give it to everyone in your business. Give it to maybe head of HR, head of finance, etc. And then just quickly, these agents, it's becoming more and more easy to build an agent, which is something that does work for you. And I've built a number of them on Monday mornings. I've got research on AI. I've got research on my customers. And I'm going to just close with this, maybe, Toby, you don't have to be technical. Don't be lazy. Use common sense. And if you don't know what to tell the AI to do, ask the AI what you should tell it to do. Brainstorm with it. Everyone can use this stuff.
8: Fantastic. Quick text message came from, it's not signed here. It said, let me go straight to that one. I think it was Matabo saying something very interesting that, here we go. Apologies. It says, hi, Tabo. I'm not an AI denialist. I use it for work to analyze and make sense of data for decision making. I, however, think humans are taking it too far. For example, having a love affair or girlfriend or boyfriend with it boggles my mind. How are we taking something as emotional as love and relationships to an emotional machine? Johan?
9: Oh, look, it's a huge topic. It is so relevant. A lot of people globally are finding solace in AI. They are alone. They are, like many of us, we are, especially post-COVID, we have mental issues.
8: Yeah.
9: We are lonely. We are no longer in our tribes. We live far from our family. So it's so easy to rely on AI. And remember, AI will always be your best friend, will always tell you what you need to hear. And this love affair with AI, it sounds so funny. It's a huge topic. So I think it's a relevant point that your listener mentioned there. Let's stay human. Let's do good for other people. Go out of the house now and then. Go do some soup kitchen work with your church.
8: Yes.
9: Don't just use ChatGPT all the time.
8: Yeah. Johan, how do people reach you?
9: My website is AI for Business. So it's AIFOR business.net. I love it when people reach out. LinkedIn is there, my email. So I love to learn from people. So happy for anyone to reach out, Thabo.
8: Johan, I loved chatting to you. And I'm hoping that we can chat again in the near future. Absolutely. Really appreciate it. Johan Steyn is founder of AI for Business and also an expert in the area. We were asking about your relationship with AI. Exactly 11:30.
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12: Food feature time on 702 afternoons. And I'm so excited today because once in a while, I know we like fancy restaurants, guys, the white tablecloths and the napkins. But sometimes you need that meal that you're not allowed to eat in a car. You know, that meal, the one that makes a mess, that has you licking even your wrists. Because everything is spilling out, and that's what today is all about. I'm so excited. Soweto-based business, Mashed Up Eatery, is what we're talking about. They brought us some interesting kotas, a spread. And when I say she remixed it, I think it's a bit of an understatement. But I'm so happy to welcome Nondwe and Dinisa on the show. How are you doing?
13: I'm lovely.
12: It's okay. It's okay.
13: Thank you.
12: I'm so glad you're able to come through. And I mean, I was telling you off air, but I need to reiterate that when food feature guests come to the show, they actually come and prepare food for us. And it is a lot for small businesses. Mm-hmm. And the little we can do is tell everybody about it. True. After we've gotten an opportunity to sample the food and actually showcase it. And if you guys want to see what the food looks like, please head over to all of our social media channels. We always post the food and we tag the business. So go and support them. So Mashed Up Eatery, I want to find out from you, Nondwe, like, is food what you always wanted to do?
13: I believe that I have a hand in it, right? And making food is something that's soulful. It should always come from the heart. And initially, I did study at UJ at the Saul Kuzner campus. So I am a certified chef.
12: For realsies?
13: Yes, but worked in corporate for the longest time.
12: I didn't even know that UJ offered anything. Every time I hear about chefs training, they're going to the hotel schools and the chef schools. So tell me more.
13: So it was, I think, after high school, I wanted to go and study broadcasting. And my dad's like, that is not a career. And he's like, I've got something better for you. Because I think he realized that I had a flair for it. Mm. And I was just natural with baking and always was cooking for the whole family. And, you know, I jumped into it. At first, you know, I didn't quite warm up to it, especially when you had to do the costings and all that jazz. But, you know, not understanding that in the long run, it would be highly beneficial. Mm. So I think that's where I, you know, was able to hone my talent and I fell in love with it. So now when I don't go to the shop, I'm not okay.
12: Yes, yes. So in terms then of when you were younger, I mean, when did you realize you have a knack for what you're doing? Because it's one thing to be in the kitchen lining up to get your plate of food. It's another thing where you want to be there when it's being made. If you want to be a part of the process and you genuinely enjoy that.
13: I think for me, it's a matter of my family. They push me. They're always like, we're waiting for you. Nothing's going to happen if I'm not there. And my mom, who's also here today, and my sister, they were just like, we're going.
12: The whole gang is here.
13: Literally, and Mitchell, you know. So I think they always need my food. When something is your calling, people are going to tell you that it's your calling, or what you do is going to teach you based on how they consume it, that it's your calling. And I just fell in love and I've been doing it since.
12: But now when you finish school, you did the studying thing. When did the reality hit you that this was not something that you went into immediately? Because I know there are many graduates who finish what it is that they've done. Come time to enter the job market, they realize, okay, maybe there aren't opportunities, or they're like, I know I've been studying this, but this is not actually what I want to be doing.
13: Oh, you know, you hit the nail on the head. And what I realized is that the opportunities weren't equal across the board when it came to getting jobs after we graduated. Because we did go into work integrated learning. I mean, I did mine in Durban and I came back to Johannesburg and applied everywhere and couldn't get a job. And my first job.
12: So just wait. So the part of Durban, Was it like a hotel? What was it that you were doing with the integrated learning?
13: It was a hotel. It was, I don't know if I can name drop.
12: Yes, you can.
13: Cabana Beach. I was working at Cabana Beach. It's a timeshare resort.
12: Yes. So, I spent many childhoods at Cabana in Umhlanga. Yes. Okay. So you were there, which is obviously a different style of, you know, if you're doing breakfast buffet, it's pretty much the same thing almost every day.
13: True. And I wasn't crazy about it. I think I enjoyed Durban because of the vibe more than about the job itself, because that's a tireless job. You don't get time to rest. The food industry and the hotel industry is just on the ball all the time. Mm. That's what they don't tell you.
12: I feel like if you live in hotels and you know, because you also want to be able to at 2 a.m. say, can I have this in my room? So there is that level of appreciation. So when you did come back and maybe paint the reality regarding opportunities in the industry, having experienced it yourself, what are the type of places you're applying to and what responses were you getting?
13: I was applying everywhere. I was applying big at your Southern Suns, big hotels at the time. There were still, you know, restaurants. I was actually offering my services for free at some point to restaurants out here in Sandton. And I was like, listen, take me on. But they kept telling you experience. But also, as a black child, it was not in my favor. As much as there was a lot of transformation that was being spoken about, it wasn't actively being enforced. And we realized that most of our peers who graduated with us were the ones who were more on the white side, and the blacks never did it. You either start your own thing, which you couldn't because you don't have capital. So there were a lot of odds stacked up against us until I eventually, you know, applied and I got a corporate job. But even there, it was doing admin.
12: Which is not even what you studied for. We do need to take a break, but when we come back, I want to actually have that real conversation, especially in the food business, that who you know counts.
13: Yeah.
12: Because it does make a difference. Mm-hmm. As secondly, capital. Money, guys, let us not underestimate the power of money. Some people are not necessarily better business people. They just had the right contacts in their phone book and the right amount of money in their bank account to make things happen. So when we come back, we continue talking Mashed Up Eatery.
6: The No 2
7: Food Feature.
12: 20 minutes after 1 o'clock, and we continue with our food feature. We're talking Mashed Up Eatery with Nondwe and Denisa. Your calls on 011-883-0702 and the WhatsApp line 072-702-1702. We have really been chatting about Nondwe's background and introduction into the food space, but now more the realities of what it all comes with when you've done this passion of yours and now you're trying to enter the job market and the opportunities are not there. So something you said around, you know, the black kids back then, transformation was challenging because it's not necessary. It might have been policy by mouth, but what happens in real life is something else. Mm-hmm. When you were saying that the white kids were getting opportunities, do you think it's because of they know somebody who knows somebody? Or do you think it's because of access to finances? Like, what do you think the actual thing is? Because I would imagine it's possibly the part of connections where I know for a fact that if my child wanted to do something, I'll be making phone calls. Mm-hmm. And that in itself is a privilege. Sure. Is that what you experienced?
13: I definitely believe that that's the case. Because wealth allows you opportunity to a lot of doors that you may not be able to open if you don't have funds. You know, and more than color, or at least nowadays, it's more than just a color thing. Mm. It's because black people are also moving into a higher financial bracket, which means they're able to afford more opportunities because of the people that they know within their circles and what money can buy.
12: Yes.
13: So I think that's the way I've seen it change over the years.
12: Mm. Mm-hmm. So now you went into corporate, doing an admin role, which I'm assuming at that point it was all about survival.
13: True.
12: What was the biggest, or let me say, what are some of the important things you learned from that part of your journey? Because I don't think it was for nothing.
13: Oh, no, it definitely wasn't. But even there, I think I felt what's in the textbook, what you take out of varsity is not what happens in the real world. And it stretched me because you got to deal with people who probably, who mostly weren't educated, but were sitting at the highest position, but because of the color of their skin as well. So even there, I got to encounter that. But it also stretched me to say there's certain sacrifices that you need to make. You have to work hard. You have to push. You have to prove your way into a better level or a better financial place in the workspace. So it taught me a lot of things, and it made me the person that I am to believe that I could one day, you know, run my own thing.
12: Yes.
13: Yeah.
12: When you, and maybe you can chat to us about what the journey in corporate was like for you, especially if you're a person feeling like you're not where you're supposed to be. So I'm imagining the many people listening who are in the meantime jobs, hoping to be living their dream lives.
13: You know, funny you say that. I never felt, I always used to color outside the lines, in the words of O. I never fitted in to the whole corporate culture, because there's corporate culture. And, you know, I had bosses who pick on me because I have a particular way that I like to do things. I'm a creative. And I never wanted to just confine. And I was frustrated 90% of the time because I'm not a, I can sit in front of a computer and work because I want to do work. But I don't want to be forced to do the work. Yes. And the pressures that environment just gave me, and the frustration, the pain, it just wasn't worth it for me, you know, until I got retrenched, of course. And then I was like, okay, maybe this is my way. But I encountered more and more abuse. But also, if you're not a bimbo, if I were to pull it that way, you will struggle, because they are bosses who want you to confine to how they do things. And I think I got bullied a lot in the workplace, to a point where by a number of bosses, my mom will tell you, I actually melted down on so many occasions where I was like, I'm not going to do this. Three jobs back to back, and I'm encountering the same thing. Clearly, this is just not my space.
12: And I'm sure many people listening are feeling touched on their studios, because what you're saying is resonating. And I don't think it's just corporate culture. I think it's capitalism culture. It's hierarchy culture, where it's about the titles and who feels in charge versus What's the quickest way to solve this issue? So we're not coming with your clever, creative ideas. Stop up. Actually, sit back, relax.
13: Yeah.
12: This is how we've been doing things, you know. I kind of feel like I can really connect to the part of you, like what you say, being a creative. What then made you know, after all these years, because as creatives, we eventually want to move, we want change, we want something exciting. What made you know that this is something that you're not going to outgrow?
13: I didn't know that. I think it was taking the plunge. You know, when you sit there and you're used to having money. And then I think I was 2 years out of a job, and I was just like vibing out. I was like, okay, my parents are taking care of me, and I was fine. But there came a time, because I've got kids as well.
12: Listen, guys, her mom is in studio nodding her head, saying, I was taking care of this one, now vibe. She was vibing. Listen, what a blessing, right? To be able to have a home to go to. So, Raulebucha, mama. Business ekya haulwena.
13: Yeah.
12: So you took that time, and then you eventually took the plunge. What was the original vision for Mashed Up Eatery compared to what it is today?
13: You know, Rebukhile, because I am a chef, I wanted to be. I am a personal chef. I do private chefing.
12: Oh.
13: So you can call me to your house because you don't want to cook. You can call me like, this is what I want to eat. I charge you for my time, and I'll charge you. And I don't cook with those low-cost ingredients. I give you zaganga.
12: Le pashash.
13: Yes, A-grade. And I think...
12: Not manga business.
13: No. That's the problem with me. I've got Woolies taste buds. So because if I don't enjoy it, you're not going to enjoy it. So I'm always fussy about that. And I think...
12: And no shade to all the other spots. I get exactly what she means when she says Woolies taste buds.
13: Yes.
12: We know, because you can go to a market and also get fresh, amazing ingredients. So the personal chef part is the one part which I'm sure you get excited if a client says to you, I want please prepare meals for the week, mm-hmm. something fishy, something this. You're going to have so much fun, especially because you know, oh, and there's a child in the house. Yes. I'm going to make shapes with. I feel like you flourish. When now it comes to servicing people in your hood, Kokasi, look also where to tell us about that.
13: So the shop is in Klipspruit, right? And I'm a child wako Rockville, living obviously in the north currently. And
12: so when I udula tropong,
13: yes,
12: you drive Kokasi
13: every day.
12: My grandmother hated that. She just, because when I was shooting Zone 14, she's like, so udula tropong.
13: And it's frowned upon. But I realize a lot of business people in Soweto do that. That is their life. But, you know, I had this, because, you know, if you've gone to you know, the white schools all your life, and then now you get to Kasi. And I was never really a Kasi person. We never mingled with the hood. And now I was thrown deep burner inside, and I'm like, okay, great. I'm going to make this. I brought a nice menu. I was like, oh, I'm going to have my lasagnas and my fancy stuff. Nobody bought. I swear I didn't even make 50 rand in the first, like, 3 months. I was so depressed. I'm like, no one's buying this food. And they're like, you must drop your prices. And I'm like, but how? Because I know I did food costing and I must cost the menu. You must make your profit and whatever. But they're not consuming it because they can't afford because the market is just all wrong. So which is when I started, you know, the gotas, no one taught me how to make those gotas. I tested and tried stuff and I'm like, I like lettuce, I like this, and I built them up to, you know, to a recipe that I think the customers are now starting to fall in love with.
12: So are you in love with gotas now?
13: Oh, Sana, every day I'm within the gotas.
12: No, I love the story, especially because outside of affordability, it just goes to show that the market is going to tell you exactly what it wants.
13: Yes.
12: So if when you make the best lasagna, it doesn't matter. No one go Klipspruit is trying to buy that lasagna.
13: Yeah.
12: So where can people find Mashed Up Eatery?
13: So Mashed Up Eatery is based at number 15 Mokwena Street in Klipspruit, Soweto. It's just behind Maponya Mall. So when you're walking out of the small gate, Utlotswela Mole on the main road, if you're coming from Nike Stadium, you turn right. If you're coming from the hostel, you turn left or vice versa. Yes.
12: And so you guys know, ne, it's not just gotas. Honalele stew. Honalele dombolo. She is even taking your achas and making them rosemary, basil.
13: Yes.
12: Kira, she is giving the pub honalele wings, honalele drumsticks. There's so many options. And then she even has something called a lucky star gota. Please tell us about the lucky star gota.
13: Yes. You know what's so funny is that I've been going into these programs, right? So last year I did the Delicious Traders Academy.
12: Yes.
13: Because you have to stretch yourself as an entrepreneur. This year I joined the lucky star entrepreneurship program, township entrepreneurship program. And then we jumped on. So they're actually helping. People think, or we've all thought, that they're going to give us money. Yay, so I can build whatever, buy stock. It's really not about that. It's about them walking you through what it takes to build a business, being compliant. I didn't even have a tax clearance until recently. So now I can apply for funding. So many things that the Lucky Star program taught us. So now I've got a menu, and it's actually for Mampara weeks or for good days, because my lowest priced one is like 25 rand. And it's good stuff.
12: Guys, please go and try it out. And if you are not a pork person, good news for you. All of her gotas are pork free because she's allergic, but also she's running away from that swine. Thank you so, so much. Mashed Up Eatery, find them on the socials. We're going to be posting all of the pictures. And I wish you the best. Mama, wow, kolota. Wow, kolota. This business kya lona ka ofela, ne? Thank you so much.
13: Thank you.
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7: with Bongani Bengwa.
14: A little earlier, I played you some audio from one of the marches that were organized, this one in Tembisa. And in the footage, you can see hundreds, and I say thousands, of protesters marching. They were arguing against migration and crime in Tembisa. But you see bare-chested men carrying sticks and knupkeries and spears, chanting Zulu war crimes, teeth gnarling. And you get a sense that as you've watched these pop-up protests in recent weeks, my worry is whether or not these could be a dress rehearsal for what might come, not only on the 30th of June, but indeed for the month of July. people often point to employers who, because they want cheap labor and they don't want the conditions that our laws guarantee for workers, that people employ foreign nationals. SAFTU, one of the labor unions that met under NEDLAC yesterday, SKOSATU amongst them, the South African Federation of Trade Unions and the National Council of Trade Unions, said, although the anger is real, some of the diagnosis might be wrong. We've brought the old tiger himself. Zwelinze Mavavi joins us now. He, of course, the Secretary General of SAFTU. Always a pleasure to have you on our show. Thank you for talking to us. It's been a moment.
15: Thank you very much, Bongani, and thank you for inviting us to explain ourselves.
14: I called you the old tiger because
15: I heard that and I laughed.
14: you've watched this movie before. You have seen politics. You have seen frustrations from many communities, whether it's about clinics, overcrowded schools, crime. There is a real anger on the ground. You argue, though, that some of it is misplaced.
15: The anger is not misplaced. The people have a right to be angry when they're facing the circumstances of today. Look, 13 million people plus unemployed, 60% plus of the young people below the age of 25 roaming the streets, losing hope, being sucked into the antisocial behaviors, including drug and alcohol abuse, crime and violence. And 17 million people hungry in South Africa, 11 million of them missing a meal a day. We have become the most unequal society in the world. Our schools are dysfunctional. Our health care systems have become dysfunctional. Our criminal justice system is dysfunctional, as exposed in the Madlanga Commission. Nothing is going right in society.
14: If I may just come in there, hold on 1 second. All of that I agree with, and that's why I'm saying the anger is real. By misplaced, I mean perhaps misdirected. In other words, who's responsible for the scenario you've just outlined may be misdiagnosed.
15: Oh, yes, you are dead right. It is the wrong people are being fingered. The anger is directed away from where it should be directed to. It should be directed to the employers who are exploiting the situation, the vulnerability of workers from all over the world in order to maximize profit. Sideline South Africans in the restaurant, security, trucking industry, not because they love the other workers more, but because they are far more easy to exploit, as you have pointed out. This is what is generating anger in the streets of South Africa. That's the first point. Angry because, indeed, our people have a right to question the track record of government in terms of managing its own borders. It's a pathetic situation. Look, even Home Affairs have as low as 40% only of the staff it needs to effectively monitor our borders and our migration policy. So our people have a right to be angry about what they call porous borders. Our people have a right to be angry when government promises that it's going to address this and it establishes a new institution called the Border Management Authority, but only employs 25% of the people it requires to effectively ensure that nobody can come in willy-nilly to the South African situation.
14: All right.
15: So let
14: me ask you this question then. I mean, let's say there was a magic wand and we had all the labor inspectors and border control personnel we need to properly enforce the law tomorrow. How much of the tensions we are seeing and that anger you describe would be reduced, and what would remain unchanged?
15: Very little, unfortunately. And this is the fundamental point the four federations are raising yesterday. Regrettably, and we know that every time we say this, we get insulted. It is not the migrants that have created the conditions we're speaking about this morning. They are not responsible for the closure of factories. So even if you were to effectively manage our borders, the reality is that the factories that have been closed will not reopen. Let's take the latest example. they offer the British American Tobacco, which have been forced to close, in the wake of the fact that 75% of all cigarettes that are sold in the market are sold through the illicit market, meaning that the people who are not registered to pay tax, who are operating factories underworld, and who are providing these cheap options that are killing our people at the health point of view, are responsible for that. Will that be helped by getting thousands of people back home? No, it won't be helped. And we can go on about other examples. The crisis facing Coca-Cola, the crisis facing many other workplaces, Goodyear have been closed in Port Elizabeth. There's a crisis in our automobile factories.
14: Sure.
15: Ford is being taken over by Chinese companies.
14: And that on and on, and on one could go. I mean, you mentioned the tobacco one, which is of interest to me, because although, of course, the illicit trade was there before COVID-19, that ban on smoking and cigarettes exacerbated the problem, and government was warned repeatedly about it, and they chose to look the other way. So here we are. There's this date of June the 30th that has been given. I'm concerned about even these pop-up protests in the build-up to that date that seems something of a dress rehearsal. We're also heading to

0: We know how Ongoye massacre developed and led to 16,000 people killed in KwaZulu-Natal in the so-called black-on-black violence. We were here in Gauteng in 1990-1991 when that violence was in a very orchestrated way moved into Gauteng. I happen to have been the first person to pick up a body that we saw being hacked to death by people who are wearing exactly the same attire as those that are leading the marches all over South Africa today. We were there when they were throwing people off the trains, when they were killing people at the dead of the night in the train, in the hostels, everywhere. We are worried that there seems to be a coordination. There is money involved. These people have transport to carry those people from the hostels all over the Republic of South Africa. They have T-shirts to print. But more importantly and worryingly to us, there is a political hand of the very same forces that generated the July 2021 unrest, who are now marching together with the March and March, who are pointing the finger at the migrants when they are responsible for most of the crisis that South Africa is fighting itself today.
1: And some of that hand is becoming more and more visible with each day. There's so much wrong with even just what you've outlined there. I mean, for all the horrors of the early 90s, hey, we still had trains, Zwelinze Mavavi.
0: Yes, yeah. We had trains at that time.
1: They were still working.
0: But the trains, they were still working. They are reviving them, but the damage has been massive. We've lost 77% of the capacity we had at that time in this era of the so-called state capture.
1: Yeah.
0: The damage of that presidency and the resultant anger cannot be separated. And yet, that presidency is the one now which appears to be, together with this party, manipulating this anger.
1: Are you blaming Jacob Zuma? Is he at the center of all of this? Is he behind all of these groups and this organizing?
0: Personally, look, they have officially launched an alliance between what...
1: But is he the invisible hand? I mean, they might be saying
0: absolutely
1: that publicly. That it's... No, I want you to say it on the record. Is Jacob Zuma behind this?
0: I have every reason to believe that MK and Jacob Zuma are now in an alliance with the xenophobic group of March and March and the broad coalition of anti-migration people who are marching in the streets. I fear that the same people who orchestrated the July 2021 uprisings that killed nearly 400 black people, all of them black, are the ones that are orchestrating the same violence towards the 30th of July. And they're doing it for narrow political reasons, because they hope that this all will work in their favor to win Durban in the local government elections and to eventually win the support of the rest of the black people. And through such a pathetic strategy of setting black people against black people.
1: All right, Zwelinze Mavavi, we'll have to leave it there. Appreciate your time. The General Secretary of the South African Federation of Trade Unions. What do you make of that?
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1: With a wrap of your eyewitness news, I'm Kumbuzile Tabete. The Electoral Commission of South Africa says more than 90% of eligible voters who registered during this weekend registration drive for the November local government elections did so in person at voting stations across the country. The Commission says KwaZulu-Natal and the Eastern Cape recorded the highest registration activity, followed by Gauteng and Limpopo. IEC CEO Saima Mabollo says citizens can still register online.
2: Online registrations remains available beyond the weekend as an additional modality of registration. The Commission will announce the outcome of the voter registration weekend at a media briefing on Monday, 22nd June 2026 at 1400 hours at Election House in St. Children.
1: The killing of political figures in separate incidents this voter registration weekend in the Eastern Cape, Western Cape and Gauteng has drawn condemnation. Police have confirmed the murder of a ward councillor in Zwide in Gqeberha. The 45-year-old was gunned down inside his office. In the Eastern Cape, DA activist and by-election candidate Sinovuyo Jokwe was shot dead on her way home after taking part in a voter registration campaign in Dunoon. Police have since launched a manhunt for the killers in both incidents. The DA has put up a 50,000 rand reward for information regarding Jokwe's murder. Meanwhile, the IEC in the Western Cape has assured voters that safety at voting stations in that province is being effectively managed by the Provincial Joint Operational and Intelligence Structure. The Commission says the Policing Alliance is mandated to identify and monitor potential hotspots and investigate election-related crimes. It says while incidents of crime will happen, the IEC is satisfied with the arrangements it has with the provincial law enforcement agencies. In Gauteng, police are investigating the murder of two MK party members in Bekkersdal on Gauteng's West Rand. The party says Mzwakile Zungu and Siyabonga Mabaso were active members in the municipality. Their bodies were discovered by police with multiple gunshot wounds after residents reported hearing gunfire. The killings mark the third incident involving political figures during this voter registration weekend. The Home Affairs Department says operations during the voter registration weekend ran smoothly, with thousands of South Africans visiting their offices to apply and collect smart ID cards. According to the department, over 6,000 new smart ID card applications were processed, while about 3,700 cards were collected. The department says only 115 temporary ID certificates were issued, indicating that most citizens already have valid identification documents. Department spokesperson is Thulani Mavuso.
3: The volumes of green ID book is very low. So the ones that I think citizens are collecting the most are the smart ID cards. So we encourage people to continue to come to our offices to collect.
1: And finally, expelled MK party members Duduzile Zuma Sambudla and Tlamulo Ndlela believe their expulsion from the organization was illegal. Zuma Sambudla and Ndlela were kicked out of the MK party last week on the basis of gross misconduct. The party claims that the two participated in planning the funeral of late party member Muzi Ntshingila, despite being ordered not to do so by national officials. Ndlela, who was the organization's spokesperson, is also accused of holding an unsanctioned media briefing on the 16th of May. The pair has indicated they will be challenging the expulsion in court. Your weather: Gauteng will be partly cloudy with temperatures. Johannesburg starting at a low of 7, peaking at 16. Vereeniging at a low of 8, peaking at 17. Pretoria 9, peaking at 18. Cape Town will be cloudy with isolated showers and rain, accompanied by northwesterly winds, with temperatures starting at a low of 15, peaking at 17. I'm Kumbuzile Tabete, and that's a wrap of your eyewitness news.
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5: Let's walk the talk.
4: South Africans doing great things.
5: It's 10:15. Let's get into our feature now. South Africans doing great things. We are joined now by Andre de Wet, who is the director of One Hope for Africa, which is an orphanage home. Andre, thank you so much for joining us. Good evening.
6: Good evening, sir, and thank you for this opportunity to talk with you.
5: I'm really excited to talk to you because I think you're doing something that is very important, not just for, you know, an individual, but that is, you know, at the core future of the world, the future of South Africa. Talk to us. How did One Hope for Africa start? How did it come about?
6: Yeah, thank you. Well, I think the simplest way to explain that is back in 2009, around 2009, it was just a bunch of ordinary people sitting in a room, talking and dreaming, and out of a conviction that the Lord, as a faith-based organization, that the Lord Jesus Christ is the only one hope for Africa. And what would that look like? How could we address such a big problem in our own country of South Africa, where there are thousands of children abandoned every month? And it was quite overwhelming. But as we started dreaming big and talking, I think the Lord just grew a burden in our hearts to take a step of faith and say, well, let us start by just reaching out to those who are close to us. And so we started doing some outreaches in some areas around Pretoria, specifically close to Pretoria, not too far. And as that outreach started to grow, the burden grew. And eventually, we decided to make things more official and registered the nonprofit, which is called One Hope for Africa, with that conviction of Jesus Christ being the true hope for Africa and the rest of the world. And out of that conviction, we started putting together a team, and that team just started to dream even bigger. And so the Lord helped us to put together, open up a first home in the Capital Park area of Pretoria to act as a place of safety that can care for orphan and abandoned children. And so those homes, as registered with the Department of Social Development, allow you to care for up to 6 children at a time in that model. And so we were thankful for that opportunity to start with one. And as the first one came, orphan child came into the home, more came, and so it began.
5: I'm excited to hear about people who still take the initiative, their time to help children, but I would want to, understand, Andre, from your side, on what kind of children do you normally, take in? Is it those that would have been abandoned? Would be those maybe that will be brought in by certain people? How does your organization work?
6: Yes. So over the years, we've experienced different kinds of situations. From children being abandoned in a field and then being found by someone and then being brought to the authorities, and the authorities are connecting with social workers who then connect them with us as a place of safety, versus children who are abandoned in the hospital, not too far from the home, and places like that, and children being found in very sad places, being brought to the home. And so even people walking straight up to the home itself and knocking on the door, and then getting the necessary authorities involved in that process as well. And so it's quite a spectrum, but there is a system, there is a process in South Africa where the authorities and social workers are involved, and other organizations and the Department of Social Development that help with this process.
5: It sounds like a lot of work, from how I'm looking at it. But you know, in South Africa, we'd understand that the state of you know, children or child being abandoned, it's a heartbreaking issue. And I understand your organization, you know, your home would attract, you know, or in fact would have children that would be coming from different backgrounds. Sometimes would be parents who have died, but maybe people sometimes were not really to be parents, and all of those things. I want to also understand that from it ranges from what age, from birth until what age, the children that you take care of, or that you have at your home, what age is like from birth? Like, you would find someone like who was just maybe say born a day ago, and up to what age?
6: Yes, that's a great question. We've actually initially, when the home was started, the idea was always to want to care for the younger, the newborn children, and so we've had many children in that age, 0 to 3 months old initial stage, come into the home. But as the process has developed over time, and the overall system is slow in getting slower in processing children being placed in our place of safety, to then moving on to being either reunified where possible or placed in a new foster or adoptive family, that process takes longer. So sometimes you've had children come in at a young age, but then they had to stay longer. So typically, adoption process could take anything between 6 to 8 months initially, and now it takes quite a bit longer. And so depending on the needs in the area, the social workers would also reach out to the home and find out if we have space available. And some of those kids could be a little older, 1-year-olds, 2-year-olds, and then they're with us for some time. And so in our ideal situation, we would like them not to be with us for very long. The ideal situation for us would be even for these young children to be placed in new forever families, if possible, as soon as possible. And that is our prayer, and that is our drive, and our concern is not to be their forever home, but to help get them into other families as designed.
5: So the idea is to assist them and then not stay with you for a longer period of time, and then go to families that would adopt them and build a home for them. I think that's a way to look into it. And I think it's that positivity, because I think everyone would want to be in that, or child at least be raised in that family, you know. And that's why so many people do encourage people to obviously look for, if they're interested in adoption. But let's go into the home now. What kind of people do you work with? Do you have, how many people do you work with? Do they have, what skills do they have? Who specializes in what? Maybe let's look into that as well.
6: Yes. And so the homes are, comes with house parents. And so that's the essential part. So the home has house parents, like any other normal family. And so a mom and a dad, who are the primary leaders in the home, if I can say that way. And then they are assisted with nannies, and nannies that help them to care for children, because a place of safety can care for up to 6 children at a time. And so you have the house parents, you have nannies that come in and assist with the care of the children. And then we have that's just the daily running of the home. And then behind the scenes, we have people just praying and serving and helping with some of the logistics and general care and financial care of these children.
5: How do you deal with, you know, certain, you know, stories, heartbreaking stories that certain, you know, you find a child, how their parents left them would be devastating, and when you learn about that story as an organization, as individuals, how do you deal with these stories? You know, how do you, you know, cope with them mentally? Because I think it would have that mental effect once you look at a poor child and an innocent child, and you're thinking to yourself, but why would, you know, this child be in this position? And when you learn about probably what happened to their parents, and it would be a sad story. How then do you, you know, deal with those emotional hurdles that would come with the stories of these children?
6: Yes, we've experienced many sad stories. And I mean, essentially every child that's come into one of these homes, which is close to 100 now over the last how many years, is a sad story. And one of the ways we are just so thankful is the fact that the Lord has helped us to be there. And so that's one of the ways we try and work through those sad moments, is to recognize we're thankful that there is a place there where they can find love and care. We're thankful that even in the brokenness of this world that has been so affected by selfishness and sin, that the Lord has helped us to put together a team and people and families that are willing to open up their hearts and their homes to care for those who are abandoned and vulnerable, to provide them the love and care that each one of us long for, and to make a radical impact in their lives. And so we know that even with such an overwhelming number of children being abandoned, we can only try and care for one child at a time. And so reaching out in love that one child that is brought right in front of us. And so it's loving that person right in front of you in that moment, and recognizing with the sadness comes an opportunity to show the love of Jesus to these children. And one can never underestimate the kind of impact that this has in their journey and their lives as they are growing older and moving forward.
5: Your payoff line, or your slogan, or your motto, in fact, as an organization, is very powerful. It says compassion, taking action. There are those moments where you would get a call, could be maybe from a social worker or whoever, in fact, saying, Andre, there is a child that we just discovered at this place. What usually happens when the child's just, you know, being brought into the home? What are the first few things that happens?
6: Yeah, so it is trying to understand the situation, and is assessing the need of the child in the moment. What is the exact need? How vulnerable is the child? What is the history of the child? And how can we care and respond to their need accordingly? It's assessing their medical situation, assessing their background information to understand how to best care for this child in this moment. And the house parents and the nannies and the team that do this on a daily basis, they have big hearts that just want to love on these children well and be sensitive to each child's needs and care for them in that way, in the best possible way in that moment.
5: I guess there would be moments where, as we mentioned earlier, that the idea is not to have the kids forever, is to obviously them eventually having proper homes and then go and be raised in families and all of that. But I want maybe to take me through in a process where you've seen this child being brought there as a newborn, and they've grown there, maybe they spent a couple of months or even maybe a few years, and then there's a time for them to go. How does that feel?
6: Yes, it is actually, it's mixed emotions. I think it's rejoicing. Most of it is rejoicing. I think even if you had to speak to the ladies and the house parents that help care, they are just burdened to see these children find forever families. You know, it's recognizing children growing up in front of your eyes and seeing their daily development, seeing the milestones they reach year after year, and recognizing that this child needs to be in a forever family, And so there's a great excitement and rejoicing in these homes when the child is able to go and be with that family and cared for well in that sense. But of course, there's a natural sense of emotional connection. But sadness in that sense of seeing the child go. But it's a good kind of sadness. It's the right kind of sadness because we recognize that we had the privilege of loving on this child for a period in their life where they couldn't receive that love before. And now the Lord has provided them with another family. And so in that we rejoice.
5: Do you still remember the first baby that you welcomed into your home?
6: Absolutely.
5: Take me through that that moment.
6: Well, it's wonderful because actually one of the privileges is we still have contact with her. And because it was a big moment because as the home was opened up for the first time, you know, a lot of preparation done and, you know, purchasing a property, you know, and even raising the funds to be able to have a home that could function this way. And it was so obvious that this is something from the Lord because, you know, we would go to bed at night and wake up the next morning and then more people writing emails saying they want to help and get behind this work. And it's not us having this fantastic campaign that was able to raise all this money to buy a property or anything like that. It's just dependence on the Lord and trying to slowly but surely share the vision and opportunity and people started getting behind it. And so as the home was purchased and renovated, it's a big moment then to get the call to say, hey, we have a child in need. We would like to have them come into this home. And so as that little girl came to the home, it was quite an emotional moment and quite a special moment. And even more special now that we still have contact with her. We know where she is. We know she was adopted by good friends of ours in the ministry. And it's just wonderful to see how the Lord has allowed us to see her journey over these years.
5: 011-883-0702. I'm taking your calls and your WhatsApps on 0727-021-72. Andre, we're going to continue this conversation right after this.
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4: South Africans doing great things.
5: 25 minutes after, in fact, 25 minutes before 11 o'clock, we are still in conversation with Andrew De Wit, director of One Hope for Africa and of Nage Home. We're just chatting to, just getting more into what they do, the work that they do as an orphanage home. And I think it's what they do is beyond what one could imagine. Andrew, before the break, you were talking to us about the first child that you received at your home. You said it was very emotional, but you're still in contact with her, and for sure, I would assume she's like maybe a teenager now.
6: Yes, that's correct.
5: And you also alluded that she was one person who was adopted by people that you are with in the ministry. If you look into what you have done in her life, in fact, let me put it like that, and you see her now, what sort of a picture does her story tell of where you guys are coming from as an organization?
6: Yes, that's a great question, because we want to function according to some clear convictions that we see from the Bible. And one of those beautiful pictures we see happening right in front of us is when a child is adopted into a new family. We recognize that as they grow up and we see the Lord working in their life and the journey they've been on, we just recognize that, we are all orphaned in that sense. And it's through faith in Jesus Christ that we've been adopted into God's family because of what Jesus has done for us. And so that is just some of the biblical principles and truths that drive what we do, is the fact that we need to be adopted into God's family. And so God looks at us and he sees us as lost, and he comes and he rescues us, and not only rescues us, but adopts us into his family, making us his forever. And so we've actually seen not just her, but many children adopted around us, and now seeing their growing up in front of our eyes and different families. And now every time those families go and function and operate as a family, they have a story and they have a witness and they have a testimony of the same truth of God's faithful adoption of his children. And so that is just something beautiful. That is something worth praising God for. And it's something that we want to encourage through this ministry.
5: I want to also, stick into the homes and obviously see how you've grown over the years and all of that. But for a moment, let's go to you now as someone who, a leader, at your organization. Like, do you, from how you've explained it, is that this work is a work of God. It's you serving, serving God, basically, because you are saving the children of God. As did that come as a prophecy or as a vision, that this journey would look like this, and you must be what's this, resilient, in this journey, because it doesn't look like an easy journey. It's an important journey, but it's not an easy one. So talk to me through your journey with God in this work that you do.
6: Yes. Well, the Lord was gracious to save me back in 2008. And it's from that time that as I start to grow more in my understanding of who God is and understanding the Bible and what the scripture teaches, that my burden and my wife's burden and our family's burden grew to be involved in this kind of ministry. And it's being around like-minded people, other brothers and sisters in the Lord and in the church, that this burden grew. And so it's not, I'm not saying that I personally received this direction from God. Rather, what I'm saying is that as you open up the Bible and you read it, you recognize that all Christians are called to care for the orphan and the widow. This is according to the Lord places on all believers. And so we're just thankful for the way the Lord's worked in our journey, in our lives, creating us, just impressing upon our own hearts and convictions that this is something we wanted to be involved with. And so I actually stepped out in faith and trusted the Lord for the provision to go into full-time ministry in this sense. And the Lord's been faithful every single day, caring for me and my family, but also more than that, just creating opportunities that we can serve, more importantly, and be faithful to what the Bible teaches in caring for the least of these.
5: Did you ever got to a point where you thought this is too heavy for you, and maybe for sure as well as your wife, as well in your heart, you're like, yo, this is a lot. I don't think I'm coping. Have you ever gotten to that point?
6: For sure, ministry can be overwhelming, absolutely, and especially when you're dealing with sensitive nature of people. You know, it's children are souls and made in the image of God. And so it is weighty, and with the emotions of the sadness and even the highs of the adoptions and the placements and new families and seeing how the Lord's rescued people from crazy situations. But along with that comes feeling the weight of the ministry and the burden. But I'm thankful it's not a weight that we have to carry alone. It's not a weight that we have to carry by ourselves. I'm thankful for the team the Lord's given us around us. But most importantly, even just the Lord being able to offload these things with them. I think sometimes what can become challenging is when you see these children growing up and you just have this burden to see them placed in families and it's not happening. And it's not happening and the process is delaying. And the red tape is increasing, and it can get discouraging at times. But to even in those moments, remember that you know the Lord is always working. He has a plan, and He will finish what He started. And we just want to be faithful in the moment to care and be there as that place of safety, and be that opportunity to have other people join in and join us in this work, and broaden the circle and the community and the church's work in caring for these orphans.
5: In 2021, it was proven, obviously, that your work is important. And I think you will correct me if I'm wrong. That's where you founded the second home in, is it Ferry Glen in Pretoria East?
6: Yes.
5: Which is called Atlerela Baby Home.
6: Yes.
5: Is it the same setup as obviously the first home, or your focus is a little bit different?
6: Both homes are essentially places of safety with house parents and some people, nannies that come and help and provide support. And the goal for both homes is to see these children as a transitory place of safety. The second home, though, currently has children who are a little older, so some of them have grown a little older. What we've also experienced over the last few years is more special needs children being placed with us, and so that can be quite challenging as well, caring for children who have highly specific special needs, and that it requires more attention and training and awareness and understanding. But also recognizing that, again, the ideal is to have them in place in families. And so the second home was opened with the desire to serve the east of Pretoria, especially towards the Mamelodi side as well. And as we became aware of the growing need in that area, and so we were thankful to have this home open up and have house parents and people willing to be involved in that ministry in that specific way. And so some of these children are in the home now, and some of them have special needs, and some of them require special care. And we're just thankful again that we have the opportunity to be involved with that.
5: And how do you work in terms, because if you have children, there must be food, clothes, and medication. How do you deal with those expenses?
6: Yes, we're thankful for people who, and churches, individuals, other organizations, and the partnerships we've been able to form with whether it's companies or people from locally or even abroad that contribute on a monthly basis towards the needs of the home, whether it is helping towards the running cost, helping towards electricity and just keeping the lights on. So even in these last 2 months, the Lord was kind enough to provide funds so that we could install solar panels on the homes because of the cost of electricity and things like that. And that's going to be a big blessing for these homes. But then having people and churches, we've had more churches reach out and wanted to get involved. We've had individuals who reach out and want to get involved. We've had businesses who also want to, as a corporate organization, reach out and want to get involved. And they all make a contribution to the food, the clothing. Sometimes we have specific needs that we make aware towards people through social media and through the network of people we've been able to establish a relationship with over the years and make those needs known. And people appreciate the opportunity to be able to get involved and help care and link arms and prayerfully consider how they can contribute towards these monthly needs.
5: Yeah, those people are very important people in the work that you're doing, because we could see things are just expensive in South Africa, but to have people who would say, I want to help, I want to be part of this initiative, because as I said when we started the conversation, this is not just about feeding a child or creating a safe space for a child, but it is to save our future, or let's say create a bright future. I was going through your website earlier, and as you kept on mentioning it, obviously on our conversation on the house parents, and I was reading their bios shortly, and I thought, these are people who are super, super, super dedicated into this kind of work. Without maybe getting too much into them personally, but what kind of skills are they offering there? Obviously, they are house parents, but if you monitor what they do, if you look in fact what they do, what kind of skills do they possess that would make the children comfortable and live with them and see them as parents?
6: Yeah, it's those basic parenting and loving people skills of recognizing that we're treating these children as if they're our own and loving them as if they're our own. And so it's including them in the normal routines of family life to some degree and being involved in the shaping of their understanding of the world and life and how everything works as they're growing older. It is being intentional about trying to meet each child where they're at and recognizing the partnership they have with the support staff of the nannies and relating to those nannies in a helpful way. It creates a loving environment in the home, and it's a blessing to have godly people set that example in the home.
5: We did touch on your journey with God, but I also understand that you have an African Bible Training Center, that obviously focuses on the teachings of the Bible and caring, for the people. But I just want to understand the two work that you do. How do they meet? You know, how do they intersect?
6: Yeah, I guess the Bible Training Center was created out of a burden to help people understand the Bible better and sort of give them an accelerated understanding of God's word. Sometimes you can read through the Bible and it doesn't really make sense and it's hard to understand, especially the Old Testament. And so we've designed classes and courses where people can come once a month on a Saturday for a whole year and just sit under the teaching of the word to go through courses like biblical theology that takes you from Genesis to Revelation and helps you understand the big picture of the Bible, this big picture of redemption, of Jesus coming to save us and fix everything that's so broken in this world. And so in that sense, I guess they intersect where we're giving people a firmer foundation of why we should even care for orphans and widows, as James 1 says. Why we should learn to do good, as Isaiah 1:17 says, where we're learning to do good and seeking justice for the fatherless. And so it's helping people understand that bigger picture of how the church is involved in this work, how the church has a responsibility in this work, and how God is now in this age working through the local church to accomplish his great plan of redemption and fixing everything. And so, and for that, we need a firm foundation of scripture.
5: I thought that was very, important for anybody to look into, because you must be driven by something for you to do such amazing work. Before we wrap it up, Andre, I'd want to, include that a child is an innocent soul. Firstly, they didn't choose to come to this world. But yet, in most cases in South Africa, in fact, in the world, babies, newborn babies, find themselves in the most critical situations or devastating situations, or, being in the position where they can't do anything. They are helpless. And we've seen it over the years, and you have taken the part over almost now 20 years, to do something like this in the community. But before we wrap it up, I would want you maybe to share your words to people across the country who are doing the work that you're doing, some sort of like an encouragement or words that would push them to do the work, but also to someone at this moment who feels that they want to take part in such work. What words would you share?
6: I would share that from my own heart. I would say I'm just standing in awe of God's love for us. The fact that God loves us so much that he would send his only son, Jesus Christ. And the amazing work that Jesus does in our lives and how he brings us into his family because of the sacrifice he made for us, and how that drives us to look at people and not just as people or as numbers or as statistics, but to look at people as people that we can love the way Jesus loved us. And so that love is going to be stretching. That love is going to require us to deny ourselves. That love is going to require us to look to Christ as our forerunner, as our example, the author and perfecter of our faith, to encourage us to keep going when we meet the sad situation, and to recognize that we have an opportunity to love on people like this because we've been loved so greatly by Jesus. And so that is my encouragement for people who are in this work, who are serving, who are plowing away day by day. You know, as you care for children, it's not a ministry where you can just clock off and leave, and it's ongoing. And so I have so much respect and love and appreciation for people who are involved in this kind of work. But I also want to challenge and exhort and call on people to look at what the Bible teaches about this, and to find conviction in recognizing that we have an opportunity to care for those who are the fatherless, faithful to the fatherless, as God is so faithful to us, to recognize that there's many opportunities around us. Are we even aware of them? How can we get involved? Look at opportunities that we can make an impact. And it doesn't mean everyone has to necessarily open their homes and their, you know, to bring in children into their families, but could be starting even in your own church, looking at people that you can support who's already doing this work. And as people are connecting and growing and understanding, the Lord works through that to widen the network of people through the church and through the community to want to make an impact and care for those who don't have a voice, who can't fend for themselves, who are vulnerable.
5: Andre, thank you so much for your time. We wish you all the best and continue doing this amazing work.
6: We appreciate the opportunity to share with you guys just a little bit tonight. And you know, thank you for your time as well.
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0: 702 Replay.
12: Babalo Ndenze reporting that the Democratic Alliance did an audit of 1,025 police stations. They were just checking whether they actually pick up their phones. They found that more than half of the surveys, the country's surveyed police stations, are actually unreachable by telephone. And this was an audit of 1,025. Joining us to talk about this is Member of Parliament Ian Cameron, who also heads Parliament's Portfolio Committee on Policing. Mr. Cameron, a very good afternoon to you. Is this a case of the numbers listed are wrong, which would be one particular kind of a problem, or that the numbers are correct but nobody picks up the phone, which is also a problem but perhaps a different one?
13: John, so thank you. It's all of the above, to be honest. Some of the numbers don't work at all. Others just keep ringing, and some start ringing and then they stop again. So it's a whole mixture of issues.
12: So we were chatting a little bit earlier and somebody said, well, if I ever want to get hold of the police, I just ring 10111 anyway and don't look up the number of my local station, even if it's one I might have put on the fridge. But you found problems with 10111 as well.
13: Yeah, I think it's important to give context. So let's start with 10111. If you look at calls dropped, and if you look at Auditor General reports from the last few years, including the police's own annual performance plan, it clearly shows that between 20% and 30% of calls are dropped by 10111. Now, there are about 20 10111 call centres in the country. I visited the one in Cape Town on Monday just to do a spot check, and they only had about 2/3 of their staff available. Now, why do I

0: don't work. So that system in itself is fragmented and not functioning the way that it should. Now, once people lose faith in 1-0-1-1, they start making use of local numbers, which might be a cell phone number, it might be a landline number, but regardless, these numbers don't seem to be the ones that should be on the police directory. Obviously, we would all just love to be able to call 1-0-0-1-1 and know someone's going to pick up and someone will be able to help you.
1: The picture you paint of the interconnectedness of the two things we've been discussing, Mr. Cameron, it is actually worrying, and throw into the mix the fact that there are actually people in the call centres who are putting their own money in because they realise that this job is a crucial one and it needs to be done as well as possible. But where do we start fixing things? I mean, do we need to, for example, prioritise the 10-1-1-1 call centres because the individual police stations are going to be more difficult to fix, or do we unfortunately have to do it all at once? In general, I find if you have to do it all at once, it's pretty difficult.
0: Yeah, I would go and determine where my worst performing provinces are, and then you'd need to go.
1: Yes.
0: Obviously, that would be an audit on its own, but then you can start refurbishing this whole thing where you do some kind of a public-private partnership, you get other partners involved, people that really know how to properly assist with this, you know, using AI to assist with dispatching, all of those types of things are all things in modern law enforcement that can make a huge impact. And hear me when I say we have some of the most remarkable people working in our 1-0-1-1 call center. How they stay motivated, I really don't know, because I wouldn't be able to keep up. So, you know, we can really empower them so much by just getting these basics right. So I think that's on the one side. The other side is take hands with some of the not only private entities, but local and provincial government structures that actually work. If you look at the emergency dispatch system in the city of Cape Town, it's absolutely mind-blowing how well it functions. Why wouldn't we go and use that as a potential proof of concept for other provinces and see what we can do to further develop it as a force multiplier?
1: Thanks so much, Ian Cameron, joining us from the DA. Of course, when you start looking at solutions, you look at issues of procurement, and when you look at that, well, your mind sadly goes back to the Madlunga Commission and what's come out there.
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2: With a wrap of your eyewitness news, I'm Khumbuzile Tabete. The Electoral Commission of South Africa says more than 90% of eligible voters who registered during this weekend registration drive for the November local government elections did so in person at voting stations across the country. The commission says KwaZulu-Natal and the Eastern Cape recorded the highest registration activity, followed by Gauteng and Limpopo. IECC Osai Mamabolo says citizens can still register online.
3: Online registrations remains available beyond the weekend as an additional modality of registration. The Commission will announce the outcome of the voter registration weekend at a media briefing on Monday, 22nd June 2026 at 1400 hours at Election House in St. Jeroen.
2: The killing of political figures in separate incidents this voter registration weekend in the Eastern Cape, Western Cape and Gauteng has drawn condemnation. Police have confirmed the murder of a ward councillor in Zwide in Gqeberha. The 45-year-old was gunned down inside his office. In the Eastern Cape, DA activist and by-election candidate Sinovuyo Jokwe was shot dead on her way home after taking part in a voter registration campaign in Dunoon. Police have since launched a manhunt for the killers in both incidents. The DA has put up a 50,000 rand reward for information regarding Jokwe's murder. Meanwhile, the IEC in the Western Cape has assured voters that safety at voting stations in that province is being effectively managed by the Provincial Joint Operational and Intelligence Structure. The Commission says the Policing Alliance is mandated to identify and monitor potential hotspots and investigate election-related crimes. It says while incidents of crime will happen, the IEC is satisfied with the arrangements it has with the provincial law enforcement agencies. In Gauteng, police are investigating the murder of two MK party members in Bekkersdal on Gauteng's West Rand. The party says Mzwakile Zungu and Siyabonga Mabaso were active members in the municipality. Their bodies were discovered by police with multiple gunshot wounds after residents reported hearing gunfire. The killings mark the third incident involving political figures during this voter registration weekend. The Home Affairs Department says operations during the voter registration weekend ran smoothly, with thousands of South Africans visiting their offices to apply and collect smart ID cards. According to the department, over 6,000 new smart ID card applications were processed, while about 3,700 cards were collected. The department says only 115 temporary ID certificates were issued, indicating that most citizens already have valid identification documents. Department spokesperson is Thulani Mavuso.
4: The volumes of green ID books very low. So the ones that I think citizens are collecting the most are the smart ID cards. So we encourage people to continue to come to our offices to collect.
2: And finally, expelled MK party members Duduzile Zuma Sambudla and Tlamulo Ndlela believe their expulsion from the organization was illegal. Zuma Sambudla and Ndlela were kicked out of the MK party last week on the basis of gross misconduct. The party claims that the two participated in planning the funeral of late party member